0: with its capital in Magdeburg and a population above 2 million. It elects its own parliament known as Landtag. Sunday's result was the strongest for any party since the German reunification in 1990. AfD secured 39 of 83 seats, short of a majority. Polish historian and political scientist Piotr Andrzejewski voiced his concerns over the election results in an interview with Polish radio. I see several major flashpoints when it comes to the AfD. First is the tightening of border controls. Given that 75% of their base votes strictly on migration, they expect a massive policy crackdown. The second, highly problematic issue revolves around history and culture. Since these areas fall under state jurisdiction, the AfD could realistically overhaul local school curricula and syllabi. Chancellor Friedrich Merz's center-right CDU suffered a major setback, finishing second with just 19%, down from more than 37% 5 years earlier. Depending on a poll, the left, the social democratic SPD and Greens hovered near 10%, while the far-left BSW reached 5%. Speaking with Polish radio, Polish opposition lawmaker Jarosław Sellin broke down the current state of German politics. Finding a partner in Germany is incredibly difficult for us, as virtually every party there leans pro-Russian. Across the political spectrum, there is ongoing support for Moscow. Even now, amidst the war in Ukraine and all the talk of a strategic breakthrough or paradigm shift. AfD co-leader Alice Weidel said the party had won a clear mandate and would seek talks with others. Ulrich Siegmund, AfD leader in Saxony-Anhalt, called the result historic and signaled readiness for cooperation. He stressed that issues such as migration and internal security remained firm priorities. Most German party leaders rejected any coalition with AfD, warning that the outcome, quote, causes fear in many people, while also noting it sends a strong message to the federal government. Local CDU leaders congratulated AfD, acknowledged defeat, and described the result as a turning point for the party and for Germany. Polish historian and German affairs expert Piotr Kubiak outlined the potential fallout of the elections in an interview with Polish radio. This is a major blow to Chancellor Friedrich Merz's government, following heavy losses for the Christian Democrats. The setback is bound to sour the mood within the coalition, with internal CDU voices already demanding a fundamental shake-up. Framed the vote as a key test of the, quote, firewall, the policy of isolating AfD. Commentators also speculated that the result could shape the future of Chancellor Merz, a supporter of the firewall as prime minister.
1: A report by Piotr Urbaniak. Poland is stepping up efforts to secure a permanent U.S. military presence on its territory, presenting American officials with potential base sites and seeking deeper cooperation between the two countries' defense industries. A report by Ada Janiszewska.
2: A U.S. delegation is currently visiting Poland, including Thomas DiNano, Undersecretary of State for Arms Control and International Security, and William Cappelletti, Deputy Assistant Secretary of War for NATO and Europe. During meetings held at various locations across the country on Thursday, Polish officials presented the American delegation with an overview of Poland's defense industry and several potential locations for permanent U.S. military facilities. Deputy Defense Minister Paweł Bejda said Poland had identified several locations that could accommodate a permanent American presence. Building the necessary infrastructure could cost Poland tens of billions of zlotys, with 2030 considered a realistic target for completion. Defense Minister and Deputy Prime Minister Władysław Kosiniak-Kamysz acknowledged the scale of the investment, but described it as the best investment in Poland's security. Representatives of the Polish Ministry of Defense are meeting with Secretary Thomas DiNano and visiting defense industry facilities. Mr. William Cappelletti, the U.S. official responsible for negotiations regarding American bases, is visiting various locations in Poland where U.S. troops are stationed and inspecting potential sites for bases.
3: Poznań oglądają różne

0: lokalizację.
1: Poland will put forward potential sites, he said, but the United States will make the final decision on where American forces are stationed.
0: Decyduje strona amerykańska. My wszędzie
1: the decision rests with the American side. We are showing them locations wherever American troops are already stationed, such as Poznań, Wrocław and Bydgoszcz, but we are also pointing to Szczecin.
0: Bo tam NATO ma swoje ważne miejsce. Znają dobrze Szczecin.
1: Polish officials said the areas under consideration include Lower Silesia and Greater Poland. The locations remain proposals, however, and no site has been formally selected. Deputy Defense Minister Paweł Zalewski said that while the two sides had agreed on the need to pursue a permanent U.S. presence, they had yet to determine what the presence would look like. I agreed with my American partners today not to comment on this so as not to put any pressure on the American side. We are discussing several options. These might ultimately form a single base or they could turn out to be a several distinct ones. This is the second round of talks, Zalewski said, adding that the latest discussions had moved towards specific details, including possible locations. This was my second meeting, as the first took place 2 weeks ago in Brussels. Today we held more detailed discussions and presented our proposals, as well as our vision for this presence regarding U.S. capabilities in Poland, because we want to be proactive rather than simply reacting to American proposals. Charles Kupchan, a senior fellow at the U.S. Foreign Policy Think Tank Council on Foreign Relations, commenting on the matter, told TVP World that Poland could serve as a good jumping-off point for rapid reaction forces moving toward the Baltics or other parts of NATO's eastern flank.
2: We could see a series of permanent bases in Poland built by the United States in coming years. And that's simply because of the changing strategic landscape. Europe's borders have moved east. NATO's eastern flank is under continuous threats from Russia. And as a consequence, the Baltics, Poland, other countries on the eastern flank, Romania, are obvious places to put more capability, including air defense networks, headquarters. So I do think you will see some movement in this direction. Do I think the United States is going to dismantle its presence in Germany, for example? No. The bases, the airstrips, the hospitals, there are things that are very expensive. They're not going anywhere. But some small presence in Poland, I think, is quite likely.
1: The U.S. delegation's visit goes beyond discussions about a permanent U.S. Army presence in the country. The talks are also focused on defense industrial cooperation, including plans to establish maintenance and service centers in Poland for Abrams tanks, Apache helicopters, and Patriot missile launchers. According to Deputy Defense Minister Cezary Tomczyk of the Civic Coalition, final decisions have not yet been made. Poland is pushing for the establishment of these American bases and for the permanent stationing of U.S. troops. However, the decisions still lie ahead. They will be made jointly by the American and Polish governments. We are hoping for a positive outcome, though there is still some time to go before that happens. Poland submitted an official proposal to establish a permanent U.S. base in May. In June, the United States responded favorably to their request. For now, it is unknown how many bases will be established or where they will be located.
3: A report by Ada Janiszewska. Following his release from a Belarusian penal colony, journalist and Polish minority activist Andrzej Poczobut went back to Belarus despite the lack of safety guarantees. Following a brief visit, he intends to travel to the United States and Canada to connect with political figures and the Polish diaspora. A report by Piotr Urbaniak.
4: Belarusian journalist of Polish origin Andrzej Poczobut has returned to Belarus. The Union of Poles in Belarus confirmed that he crossed the border on Tuesday in Bobrowniki in eastern Poland. Poczobut is an opposition figure and an activist for the Polish minority in Belarus. For years, he worked as a correspondent for a Polish newspaper. Belarusian authorities detained him more than a dozen times for alleged participation in unsanctioned rallies and for libeling President Lukashenko. The charges drew international condemnation from institutions such as the European Parliament and Amnesty International. Poczobut was arrested

0: again in 2021 and sent to a penal colony 2 years later to serve an 8-year sentence. He had been convicted of, quote, inciting hatred and calling for actions detrimental to national security. Human rights organizations recognized him as a political prisoner. Polish authorities demanded his release from the outset and raised the issue in talks with Minsk, citing the baseless nature of the charges and the political motivation behind the trial. His case remained a central point in Polish-Belarusian relations. Activists of the Union of Poles in Belarus who had left the country held monthly rallies in Białystok in eastern Poland in support of Poczobut and other political prisoners. In November 2025, Polish President Karol Nawrocki awarded him the Order of the White Eagle, the highest state decoration. Poczobut was released in late April as part of the prisoner exchange during a thaw in relations between Minsk and Washington and after prolonged diplomatic effort. He immediately declared his intention to return to Belarus for the Union's Congress scheduled for mid-September. Warsaw Mayor Rafał Trzaskowski weighed in on Poczobut's decision in an interview with Polish radio. It's incredibly brave. Andrzej has said time and again that he wants to return to Belarus. I hope his international standing as a champion of democracy is enough to make Lukashenko think twice before imposing any restrictions. To all of us, this man is the absolute definition of courage and resilience.
1: To jest absolutnie symbol dla nas wszystkich odwagi i nieustępliwości.
0: However, last Saturday, the Union's Supreme Council postponed the Congress until March 2027 for safety reasons, as the organization remains unrecognized by the Lukashenko regime and risks criminal charges. Despite the change, Poczobut said he still planned to travel to Belarus. Speaking with Polish radio, he explained the reasons behind his decision. Everyone wants to go home, just like I do. When it comes to safety, there are no guarantees. You have to keep that in mind, but our people and our organization are out there. That's where I come from, and those people need me too. After his release, he spoke frequently to the media about conditions in Belarus. He described his time in prison, where he spent most of his confinement in isolation and faced psychological pressure and attempts to break him. He stressed that political prisoners receive harsher treatment than common criminals. Poczobut highlighted the contrast between the reality and government propaganda in an interview with Polish radio. The moment you come face to face with totalitarianism and experience its effects firsthand, that romantic illusion instantly shatters. There were countless stories like that during the Soviet era. Polish media report that Poczobut plans to stay in Belarus for a week. He will then travel to the United States and Canada to meet politicians and Polish diaspora activists.
2: A report by Piotr Urbaniak. Robots have staged a protest in Warsaw, marching and chanting slogans outside the Digital Affairs Ministry, calling on the government to regulate AI before it costs Poles their jobs. A report by Michał Owczarek.
3: Chroncie miejsca pracy. Nie czekajcie. Regulujcie. Chcemy zasad. Chcemy prawa.
4: Marching in circles, waving flags and chanting slogans like defend workplaces, time for rules and don't wait, regulate, some 30 robots took to the streets of Warsaw on Monday to campaign for AI regulation. The protesters, who ranged from bipedal humanoids to dog-like quadrupeds, demonstrated in front of Poland's Digital Affairs Ministry in an event held by Demokratyzm, an initiative that, according to its website, aims to launch debate on how AI and robotization affect the labour market. In a scene that blurred the line between protest and product demonstration, one of the machines fielded questions directly from journalists, making statements that proved its own point rather neatly.
5: My name is Ajibot A3, and I am a humanoid robot operated by Delta Robots. I am not protesting because democratism is not a movement against robots or artificial intelligence. The robots present here are meant to demonstrate that this technology is already a reality, while the purpose of the event is to debate the principles

0: principles governing its implementation.
1: Aside from attracting the attention of several passers-by, human organizer Grzegorz Kulisz told the Al Jazeera news outlet the use of robots was meant to demonstrate their existing capabilities and, by extension, the urgency of the issue. He emphasized the need for rules and regulations that would serve as a shield protecting workers. We can see that those of us who work in high tech on a daily basis feel its impact somewhat more acutely than other members of society. That is why we feel it is our responsibility to alert people. Listen, we could be facing a problem very soon and we need to start talking about it now.
2: Za chwilkę możemy mieć problem i musimy zacząć o tym rozmawiać.
1: Local outlet Opolska 360 reported that the robots used at the event were built by Delta Robots, of which Kulisz is the CEO. Based in Opole, southern Poland, the company has been producing both humanoid and quadruped machines for more than a decade. That detail sharpens the irony at the heart of the demonstration, as the robots warning of job losses were built by the very industry sounding the alarm about them. The protesters and organizers were met with a visit from Digital Affairs Minister Krzysztof Gawkowski, who spoke to Kulisz on site. As reported by the Super Express news outlet, Gawkowski said that Poland is the first EU country to introduce oversight of AI. Poland is establishing the first agency in Europe to oversee the artificial intelligence market. Our guiding principle is yes to AI, but with people at the center. AI must be developed in a way that ensures it remains under human control, with people in the driving seat and algorithms in the background. We really do have reason to be concerned, because uncontrolled AI could eventually lead to a situation where decisions are made not by people but by algorithms. That is why I support initiatives like this. I believe we need to raise public awareness of these issues. Poland has announced plans to set up a Commission for the Development and Security of Artificial Intelligence, a national authority capable of enforcing existing EU regulations, which had already formally come into force. Kulisz told reporters, though, that Poland's current draft on AI systems contains too little practical protection for workers affected by automation. However, a number of recent reports have found that the impact of AI on jobs has so far been smaller than many previously predicted. Analysis by Stanford University, published in July, found that AI's effects on overall employment are likely small.
3: Chroncie miejsca pracy. Pora na zasady. Pora na zasady.
4: A report by Michał Owczarek. September the 10th marked World Suicide Prevention Day. To highlight the issue, Poland has launched a new youth mental health initiative dubbed The Power of Connection, a conversation that saves lives. The project features an interactive film designed to instruct children and teenagers on providing emotional first aid to peers in crisis. To find out more, Piotr Urbaniak spoke to Lucyna Kicińska, co-founder of the Let's Talk About Life Foundation.
5: Statistics at your website mention a recent rise in suicide rate or suicide attempts number under 19 years old. Which is it?
6: The rise is about suicide attempts. Mm-hmm. The rate is not very high, but it's still there. Mm-hmm. And we also noticed in the first 6 months of 2026 that the number of suicides among children and young people decrease.
5: Do you have any hypothesis for why is it happening?
6: About the suicides, when it drops down, it's a proof that the educational activities that are realized in schools through the social campaign bring the effect. We have like a huge number of suicidal attempts which are not registered, but what is very, very important about those statistics, that the

0: children that are dead because of suicide, the number is lower.
1: And how do you think modern day technology like AI and social media affect the problem?
0: The problem with technologies is huge. The content is being displayed even if someone is not looking for that kind of content. But also the AI can bring the very bad information to those who are reaching out for help. Of course, we all heard about the cases that the chat was providing the information how to commit a suicide or was agreeing with someone who was in despair. Of course, some of the providers of the artificial intelligence chatbots, they try to regulate it. Some still don't. And this is a huge problem. So we are waiting for more activities being undertaken by those providers, but we're also waiting for the legislation that would force them to introduce the information about help. Even before the chatbots, the artificial intelligence was used to, for example, detect suicidal declarations. So it can be done, but it's easier not to do so.
1: Another alarming statistic that I've seen in the police report is the fact that men commit suicide almost 5 times more often than women. Why do you think that is?
0: Especially in Poland, the way we raise boys and then what they have in their mind when they are grown-up men is that they cannot express their emotions. Bottling up creates a lot of emotional tension. Mm-hmm. And then if a man understands or realizes that he's in a severe problem, emotional problem, then there's another stereotype blocking the asking for help, because men cannot ask for help. Mm-hmm. Because asking for help, it's like proving that you are not man enough.
1: Do you think that suicide is still taboo in Poland? And if so, why is that?
0: Among general society, unfortunately, yes. Among a specific group, which are targets by the educational activities, not. Why it is taboo? Because of the stereotypes. Mm-hmm. If the stereotypes are in the general society for 100 years, we cannot change, we cannot create a change in 2 or 3 years. We need to have the system not target to different groups, but the systematic and very well-planned, long-lasting educational campaign. And we know it from other countries and from other problems. We need to prepare ourselves to detect that someone is in a crisis, because there are a lot of stereotypes which are blocking now the help for people who are dealing with suicidal thoughts. We have proofs that if you ask about suicidal thoughts or attempts or plans, that you are lowering the risk of the suicidal attempts and you are opening that person for help. And that's why we, as a Let's Talk About Life Foundation, we are promoting the psychological first aid, which is an intervention that can be undertaken by everyone, not only by the psychotherapist or psychiatrist or other specialists. So we are showing people that if you noticed the signs of emotional crisis, you can start the conversation. It's about creating bond. It's about showing people that we really care, because we actually in Poland care about each other, but we are not talking about it.
2: Lucyna Kicińska, co-founder of the Let's Talk About Life Foundation, was interviewed by Piotr Urbaniak. And this wraps up this edition of Warsaw Review, but join us next week for another rundown of the developments in Poland. I'm Agnieszka Wielawska. Thanks for listening.

0: You're tuned to Warsaw.
1: What's up?
2: What's up?
3: What's up?
4: What's up?
5: What's up?
6: What's up?
0: This week, Poland's global image still lags. Also, children influence parents' shopping decisions. We'll see to what extent. And also, we'll present a current top list of the most popular baby names here in Poland. I'm Sławek Szewc.
3: And I'm Ada Janiszewska.
0: Poland remains largely invisible to people across Africa, Asia, and Latin America, says Dr. Wojtek Wilk, who is the president of the Polish Center for International Aid, the PCPM, and also a UN expert on crisis management and humanitarian aid coordination. Now, he explains that Polish politicians have underinvested, in his opinion, in what is called soft power, that is, the ability to influence other nations through cultural and political appeal, focusing on traditional diplomacy, defense, and all kinds of EU alliances. As an example, he quotes the following anecdote. When I ask what they think of Poland, everyone answers, "Ah, yes, Holland." And that's not a joke. He says that is reality, sad reality, let me add. I was wondering, what does Poland need to ring the bell internationally? Recently, there's been a brand project under the title Self-Portrait of Poles, which turned out to be, a big disappointment, to put it mildly, after AI had been employed in the process. Seriously speaking, Ada, can we change anything in the perception of Poland to add something more besides being the land of Copernicus, of pierogi dumplings, Polish vodka and ham and things like that? This is simply not enough.
3: Well, definitely it's not enough, but I think that our country has been trying to change this image for quite some time. Recently, for instance, our government has launched a massive tourism campaign promoting Poland as a country that is modern and diverse and full of unexpected experiences. And I think this word unexpected is very crucial here, because Poland is

0: More than you expect, and this is also the slogan of this campaign, Poland more than you expected, with stars like footballer Robert Lewandowski and Hollywood actor Jesse Eisenberg being the faces of this campaign. So the goal is to show foreigners, tourists, that there is more to see and more to explore in our country, not only those big cities like Warsaw, Kraków, Wrocław, Poznań, etc., but you know, maybe even the countryside, that we are very hospitable as a nation, that our language is so rich and diverse, and also that we are a modern country, because I think that a lot of people outside of our country think that Poland is this very traditional rooted nation, but we are changing, and it can be shown in our architecture, for instance, especially in big cities, and even how our cultural landscape has evolved in the recent years, our approach to cinema, to art, to festival, concert. There's like a lot of different things happening in Poland, especially during summertime. So I think there is a room for that, for foreigners to explore Poland from a different perspective, I guess. So now currently we are putting a lot of emphasis on tourism and presenting Poland from a different angle. So that is that.
1: So as you said, there's plenty of buzz, and when people do arrive in Poland, I know even from personal experience that they are surprised. This is a positive surprise, but the prime question is how to make them come in the first place, because once they arrive over here, yes, their perspective changes. Even to someone who had been familiar with Poland still from the communist days, where allegedly white bears roamed the streets of Warsaw and things like
0: even
1: that.
0: Even I heard about that.
1: Right. So all this, for one thing, it never happened. But second of all, this reality, it changed, unexpectedly to such an extent that not even many Poles thought of such far-reaching changes in various fields of life, especially throughout the last three decades, with the fall of communism, with the onset of, a different philosophy of life here in Poland. But I'm always wondering what can still be done, apart from, talking about this world-famous Polish hospitality, to make people actually come over here and see it with their very own eyes, or if they cannot, because, it's only normal. One cannot expect half of the global population to come to Poland at one time or another. But what can be done to sort of disseminate this positive image of Poland? I know that we are one of the means of doing that, but people not only listen to the radio.
0: Yes, and I think another great opportunity to invite maybe, I don't know, people from abroad to come here is the fact that more and more Polish universities offer their curriculums, their programs in English. So English language degrees gain ground in Poland. So that is an option to invite youngsters to come here to learn and to kind of experience Poland from this day-to-day life, in a sense. So maybe that is a way to show Poland and to also maybe showcase that we have something different than just cuisine and those historical aspects to our culture and our nation. So probably.
1: Let's try to look at it from a different angle. Let's turn 180 degrees. This is what can be done when we attract foreigners to Poland, to see what is actually happening over here, how the country looks, how the people behave, what are their dreams, perhaps. Maybe one of those novel approaches would be going abroad to show various Polish attainments and things in which we are

0: good at. One such, which comes to my mind, and something which we also talked about on our website, are Polish firefighters. With the immense forest fires throughout Europe this past summer season, Polish firefighters have made a name for themselves in assisting their colleagues in various countries, and not only here in Europe, also in various rescue operations, like after earthquakes in various countries over the past few years. This is something for which these Polish firemen have become famous for.
1: Well, definitely. Also our humanitarian mission in the Gaza Strip as well, for instance. What else? Our engagement in the African country when it comes to like medical assistance as well. So we should probably speak about it more.
0: Drilling wells, building schools.
1: Yes, exactly. Yes.
0: Well, the Polish Humanitarian Action, PAH, under its Polish acronym, has also been very instrumental in sort of disseminating this positive knowledge about Poland and Poles. Well, unfortunately, we do not have such a figure as Santa Claus to be able to make Poland popular throughout the world at least once a year with all kinds of presents. But yes, many scientists have become world famous, or
1: writers.
0: Even inventions.
1: Yes, and our writers, Olga Tokarczuk, for instance, she was interviewed by Dua Lipa, I mean, about her book, and, you know, she's also a Nobel Prize winner. So there are a lot of different people to talk about, our Poles.
0: A lot of inventors, as I said, and not many people are aware that windshield wipers in cars are a Polish invention.
1: I didn't know that.
0: We talked about Polish inventions some time ago, and believe me, the list was very, very long. Yes, there is plenty to be proud of for Poles. However, an effort I would say a grand effort, both by officials, the government, current government, whoever happen they to be, but also all people. Poles travel extensively nowadays. Back in the communist times, at that time there was no such thing as having your passport in your pocket all the time and being free to just buy a ticket and leave wherever you wanted to, sometimes on condition that you have to have a visa, but here in Europe, being in the Schengen zone, it's no problem. As a matter of fact, you don't even have to have a passport. All you have to do is
1: only ID.
0: Your Polish ID. But again, times have changed, and contrary to the communist era, when travel abroad had been extremely limited, to put it mildly, nowadays everyone who can afford it and who wants to can just go anytime they want and visit. So I think this is also a very important aspect, because there's nothing which convinces people more than personal accounts. So all those Poles traveling to various countries, various destinations, if they have something nice to say about their country, and I think they could and should, this indeed would be a very helpful hand, together with all kinds of official projects which are launched by various institutions in this country. And just a note for the latecomers, you're tuned to Polish Radio, broadcasting from Warsaw, where else? This is the weekly What's Up feature with
1: Ada Janiszewska
0: and Sławek Szews. Let's talk children and parents. The launch of a new school year does not necessarily mean the end of big expenditures for parents.

0: who happen to be burdened with child-related shopping practically all year round. Grown-ups, they usually base their judgments on the price tag compared to quality. But as it turns out from recent surveys, more and more often it is the child that has the last word or final say of approval or disapproval when it comes to buying. A lowered sales price, it convinces, according to these statistics, 46% of parents to purchase a given item, yet 40% succumb to their sons' or daughters' arguments and preferences. Now, in the case of high school age teens, this even goes up to 51%.
1: Staggering numbers.
0: Yes. Would you say, Ada, from your experience, you're from the younger generation, definitely, are young people so convincing, or perhaps there are other factors behind this?
1: Probably, yes, we are definitely very much so convincing, especially in regards to, what is hot nowadays, what is trendy. And yes, I think also it's due to our relationship that has changed with our parents. I think we're much more closer with our mom or dad, and they try to, kind of speak on the same wavelength in a sense. So they try to maybe kind of portray themselves as more cooler,
0: So there's
1: something like
0: less of
1: that.
0: this typical parental authority.
1: Yes, I definitely think so. Yes, they try to be our friends more than just parents. And so I think that, going on a shopping spree with your kid can be quite an experience, tightening your bonds with your child in a sense.
0: So does that help or hamper such shopping?
1: I think it might. It depends. I guess it depends. It's a very complicated relation, I think. But yeah, also because of the social media and of those ever-changing trends and this very fast-paced change of trends, you as a parent want to sort of provide, and you want your kid to look good and feel good. And so because of that, they will be convinced when your child approach you and say, "Hey, mom, hey, dad, I want this because Julie told me that this is what I need to have in my bag," or something like that. So you don't want to kind of disappoint your child in that sense. I think that because my parents usually buy things that I ask them to buy for
0: How
1: me.
0: kind of them.
1: How kind of them.
0: Yes,
1: I'm
0: indeed.
1: very convincing, apparently. But yeah, I think because of that, and also like I mentioned at the very beginning, that this relationship with your parents is different than I think you had with yours,
0: Well,
1: probably.
0: definitely. I remember my younger days, well, for instance, back in the 60s when I tried to convince my parents to buy me a pair of bell-bottom pants, something which is a recurring motif now and then, and they simply said, no way on earth. That's why I asked about this parental authority. There was no way of changing one's parents' mind. If they said no, it was a no, and that was the end of the story. But what I'm driving at is that nowadays, perhaps this has become well, we're talking clothes right now, but I think this is one of the most representative areas of such purchases. There's actually an imperative to do so. I recall even barely several years back when one simply had to be trendy. Otherwise, such kids, and this pertained especially to teenagers, so we're talking high school students already, this went to the point of, well, kind of social exclusion.
1: Yes, indeed, definitely. I believe so too, yes. And also from

0: maybe sadder perspective. Sometimes parents want to buy something maybe because they're too busy and they think that, you know, materialistic thing can kind of fill the void in your child.
1: Kind of consolation to make up for time lost.
0: Yes, so yeah, especially now when, you know, everyone is so busy and our schedules are fully packed and there are extracurricular activities. And I think because of this busyness in our lives as well, they try to, like you say, this is this consolation prize.
1: But what actually worries me is also the fact that the opinions coming from experts who have analyzed such research is that there needs to be a greater deal of communication on the part of producers and retail sellers, targeting the parent, but also the child. Mm. And what comes to my mind immediately is the fact that, again, some 10 years ago, correct me if I'm wrong, a total ban on the advertisement of toys was introduced. All that being labeled as unethical and sort of going through the back door to approach the parent and put him up against the wall. So that, for instance, the child was so pressed and had such a need to have this or that kind of toy that this led to all kinds of family mishaps, even to the extent of, the child suffering a kind of psychological damage because it felt not needed, not loved by their parents, and so on and so forth. And this led specialists, child psychologists, join the choir of legislators who said that such advertising should be banned. And indeed, this is what happened. And I think that right now we're on the verge of returning to this, I would say, unhealthy trend.
0: Probably, yes. So that brings us to the horror of good marketing.
1: And that is a story in itself. And finally, Ada, what's your favorite name for a boy or a girl?
0: For a girl, it will be Ada, of course.
1: Why am I not surprised?
0: Definitely. And for boy, I would say Franciszek.
1: Okay. So it seems that you're in this group of people who would like a more traditional approach. Going back, let's say, 3 decades ago, I remember legions of newborns who had the name of film pop stars, which sounded, very strange for Poles, because these were names that you'd simply not come across in any age group. And all of a sudden, there appeared, as I said, thousands and thousands of kids with such names. Then there was a time when traditionalists gained the upper hand, and they said that these old Slavic names, like my name, Slavic is just an abbreviation. My full name is Slavomir, and that could roughly translate into one who, fames peace, something like that. It's almost like a good Indian name. But seriously speaking, right now what can be observed is like a combination. Mm-hmm. And I think this is a very good sign of some common sense in people's minds. What we have at present, Zofia was the most popular name given to baby girls in Poland in the first half of this year, while Nikodem topped the list for boys. Other names for girls that were very popular, Zuzanna, Maya, or Antoni and Jan for
0: boys.
1: Boys.

there was also a time when parents, young parents, thought that it would be good to give such a name to their child, which would make it easier for them when they, for instance,

0: typically Polish name, this old kind of traditional Polish name, to our son or daughter, they will have difficulty in their life in a foreign land. I was a case in point. So how did they call you? Well, sometimes they called me, just for short, they called me Slav. When I was in kindergarten, my father, he gave me a book of English names because they had a tough time pronouncing my name over there, and said, pick a name for yourself. So it was George.
1: George, so far away from Slavomir.
0: Oh, yes, indeed. So that was unofficially my second name, which I have in my high school papers from the States and on my diploma. But it seems that everything is on a good track and things are getting healthy. Everyone is satisfied. There is a great dose of Polishness in these current names given to newborns. And at the same time, Zofia.
1: Very traditional name.
0: Sophie, right?
1: Oh, yeah, Sophie, yes.
0: You can go anywhere. Maya, yeah, that's also quite popular even in English-speaking countries.
1: Olivia, Julia, also Julia in mm-hmm. Polish.
0: So, Poles are becoming more civilized, someone would say, or more universal.
1: Universal. Let's stick to that.
0: Yeah, that's a better term. Okay, so we'll see what the future will bring. But just for the record, these names, they also topped the list in the previous year. So it seems that this is something which is fairly stable, at least for the time being. That is, until another new television series appears, and then we'll have girls with the name of, no, I won't say it, or boys with the name of, I won't say it either. Okay, that's all for this week. I'm Sławek Szewc.
1: And I'm Ada Janiszewska.
0: Take care.
2: What's up?
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Welcome to Offside, the program in which we talk about sports while listening to music. I'm Danuta Esler, your host, and in today's show, a treat for all the chess fans. Following the fifth edition of the Super Rapid and Blitz tournament in Poland, we'll take a look at the development of the sport in this country. All that is coming up, but first, here is Polish music collaboration of Landberry and Trips called Dzięki, że jesteś, or Thanks for being here.

0: Kicking off the 2026 Grandchess Tour for its 11th consecutive year, the Super Rapid and Blitz Tournament came to Poland for the fifth time last May. With a $200,000 total prize fund, the event featured five tour players along with five wildcards, among them Poland's chess star Jan Krzysztof Duda. The winner was Hans Niemann, one of the great hopes for American chess, currently rated in the top 20 players in the world, while the reigning world champion Gukesh Domaraju of India had to be content with a sixth place finish. So, is Poland already a chess powerhouse? It seems so.
1: Super Rapid and Blitz, Poland 2026.
2: My name is Jan Krzysztof Duda, I'm Grandmaster from Poland.
0: When I ask somebody on the streets in Poland about chess, your name would be, I'm pretty sure, the first one to come up, no matter whether it's Warsaw or other towns. How did you do it?
2: Oh, well, I have an easy name, you know, Duda is very easy to say.
0: Oh, come on.
2: Right, and the entire world can, you know, say it properly. So.
0: That's only a smidge of your story. You were the one that basically started gaining recognition in chess and contributing to the popularity of the sport.
2: Yeah, I guess so. Yeah, it happened. Start having like relatively big successes in Corona time when there weren't that many things, you know, going on in the world back then. And yeah, and I broke Magnus's records, for instance. Also won World Cup. Happened in a relatively good time. And there was also this Gambit series, a very successful one on Netflix. And it all happened at the same time. And yeah, I guess that also contributed to popularity a bit.
0: How did it start for you? Were you a chess prodigy? Were you very

0: small when you realized one day that you're actually good at strategies and tactics and everything? Or were you a math aficionado?
1: Well, I've never really liked math.
0: You cannot like math and play chess?
1: Because chess is for everyone, it's not just for nerds.
2: My mom, you know, wanted to find some talent in me.
1: I tried many different activities, actually. And chess was only my family, my, you know, aunt. She became Polish woman champion in 1981. So chess was only my family, and my mom, you know, registered me to club in my town, Wieliczka. And yeah, and I fell in love when I was five.
0: But why this, not other sports?
1: What? I don't know. It just happened to be.
0: I have to say, I never interviewed a chess grandmaster, so what would be the proper question? What's your favorite chess move?
1: Yeah, it depends on various factors. Because chess in principle is a drawn game. There is no good opening. I mean, like, the best objectively opening. And in general, these days, people tend to play some bullshit, basically, like, with white. White is slightly better because he's the first to move, and avoiding the mainstream is the most efficient strategy, yeah, because these days, everyone's so up, you know, like, working with engines, and getting, you know, someone to play his own is, like, already an achievement, yeah, because it's, people are, of course, way, way inferior to engines, and once they have to play, you know, on their own, rather than playing memorized moves, you know, so there is no good move.
0: And playing with the computer? Would you say yes or would you say no?
1: I'm using computer a lot, but I'm not playing it because there is no point. Absolutely no chance.
0: How was playing with Magnus? That was what, 2 years ago? No.
1: Played tens of games against Magnus when I played him first, 12 years ago. Yeah, I was scared, basically, because he was like a fresh world champion. So one could say, you know, I lost psychologically even before the game started. But I've played basically anyone.
0: Who's anyone someone in the chess world.
1: Yeah, and I have won basically against everyone. You get used to it.
0: Is it a small world when we talk about grandmasters of chess? I mean, I know that apart from Poland, there is what, China, US. Yeah. Are you guys friends or are you guys...
1: Yeah, I mean, it depends, yeah, like India and Uzbekistan are, you know, kind of the countries now where there's a real chess boom, and one can say in production of grandmasters. Yeah, I'm used to playing top players, you know, which means, yeah, I often see the same faces. Overall, there are thousands of grandmasters, way too many.
0: I heard that from Łukasz Turlej, Secretary General of Polish Chess Association, that the sport is actually quite popular in Poland.
1: Yes.
0: Would you say that based on your experience, on your fans and on your surrounding?
1: It is sort of popular. The thing is, it's very difficult, you know, to sell it in media, because to understand the game it takes some time actually, and even if you spend time, you know, training chess, you still may not understand what's going on. Football, for instance, that's a very easy game. Like, even if you don't know the rules, you can just watch the match for, you know, 2 minutes and get most of them right. Chess is difficult, and yeah, and it's not really, you know, like a media sport. Yeah, that's changing a bit, but again, you know, viewers have to must play chess, you know, to understand anything, you know.
0: Do you have a quote-unquote normal life other than being the grandmaster?
1: Playing chess is lifestyle, basically. Mm-hmm. So in that regard, we can't talk about normal life, but this is a good way of living, I guess. Of course, you have absolutely no chance against the engine, yeah, because engine calculates like thousands, if not millions of positions per second, and human can really calculate one position per second, yeah, but I mean, I guess it will also happen like in normal life eventually, yeah, when an AI, you know, will get better and be just more efficient in almost everything, yeah, compared to human, yeah, because being human kind of means that you are inferior in some ways, yeah, because you have emotions, you know, you are not a calculator, you are, you know, protein beings. That's an issue.
0: So, just finally, your calendar for the rest of 2026, or maybe even onwards, how far do you plan when you're a chess grandmaster?
1: It's not 100% fixed calendar, but yeah, we're playing Uzbekistan, for instance, I will play in Saudi Arabia, possibly twice this year.
0: So things will be happening.
1: You got to travel, you know? Not as much as they do in tennis, but still.
0: Thank you very much.
1: Thanks.
3: Tell the readers of life how it feels and to be a girl among all those men.
4: I don't mind it. Chess isn't always competitive. Chess can also be beautiful.
0: And those sounds that you're hearing come from something not many people would probably guess, chess. It's a chess board.
5: Łukasz Turlej, Secretary General of the International Chess Federation.
0: The difference between rapid and blitz, they are both fast.
5: The most well-known, I think, from the history, is classical chess. So players thinking for a long time, sometimes 10, 15, 20 minutes, but they are not thinking only about one move, but they are thinking about the whole plan, a couple of moves ahead. But rapid and blitz, this is what is last year's very interesting, not only for chess players, chess fans, but for the fans of sport. The moves are happening fast, sometimes the mistakes are happening as well, because with less time for thinking, it's easier to make a mistake. And this is something that supported

0: of any kind of sports are looking for. The mistakes, one person is in front and another. So this is why these games are so interesting.
1: So what are we talking about? A minute, 2 minutes, three?
0: For the whole game, they are having 3 minutes each.
1: So they go like this?
0: Yes. And the best players are able to play even 3 moves per second. This is something very special.
1: So it can be almost like nanoseconds. What do I need? I don't know. Do I need 7 coffees and be like super alert?
0: No, but all the players are having their special way to concentrate before the game. Because sometimes a split of a second is deciding whether I'm winning the game or losing.
1: Where's the Olympics?
0: yes, there are some scientists, some checking, and the reaction of a chess player. There is a stereotype. The chess reaction,
1: yes.
0: Which means that you are very, very slow.
1: Yes.
0: This is absolutely not true. When you are looking through all the sports, only people in the Formula One are having faster reaction from getting the new information, analyzing and making your own move.
1: Wow.
0: If you're thinking about the football, for example, they are getting the ball, looking around where are my friends, and it's always a couple seconds.
1: Yes.
0: In chess, it can be split of a second and the move is very, very good.
1: I always thought that chess is, it's not even that you have to be very intelligent, but I guess you have to, I don't know, like math, physics and be intelligent and everything else in between?
0: This is another stereotype. Some people who are doing well in maths, for example, on average, maybe they have better start, but this is the game for everyone. And what we are also promoting in Poland, but also worldwide, is education through chess in school, with the goal to build a set of skills, analytical skills, strategical thinking. There is this rule.
1: That's really what's at the bottom of it, right? You have to kind of calculate with a cool head.
0: You have to calculate, but also when you are seeing a good move, it's better not to play it immediately. Look, maybe you have something better. So many things that especially young kids are learning through the game of chess is something that is very useful in life, in professional life, in private life. So this is something that the social tool which chess is coming to be.
1: So there is a program of chess at schools?
0: Yes, in many countries it's...
1: voluntary, obligatory, which grades?
0: In Poland, in the educational bill, there is an opportunity for schools to have chess or programming as this additional tool to help kids in the first to third class. So it's 7 to 10 years old. And in some cities, the programs are running, for example, the cities of Katowice, Krakow, Gliwice, with the involvement of the mayors of a city, they are seeing this as an investment in the education of kids from their cities.
1: So based on your experience, you've been involved in chess in Poland for many, many years. Are kids inclined to learn chess, or you have to, quote-unquote, sell it to them? I mean, I'm sure, you know, popular culture, the Queen's Gambit helped.
0: Of course, the way how chess are being seen these years, especially last 6-7 years, are very, very good for the game of chess. More and more kids are playing, but we have amazing examples. For example, in the Spodek, one of the biggest indoor sport halls in Poland.
1: Katowice-Silesia.
0: There are tournaments for 1,000, 1,500 kids, and very often organizers have to close the registration way before the day
1: of
0: the tournament, because the biggest indoor venue is too small. And the interest among kids from schools, from clubs, is getting bigger and bigger. In Poland, there are over 100,000 registered players with the rating, and many more playing. 100,000, which is very...
1: Is it a lot?
0: Huge
1: in this
0: number.
1: Yes,
0: if you are comparing to registered players in at least in other sport in Poland, it's like top 3, top 4 among all the sports.
1: So chess is considered cool in Poland?
0: I think not only in Poland, but when we are looking worldwide, top players are becoming superstars. 10 years ago, I could not imagine 200, 300 people waiting with the chess board, with some posters, looking for an autograph, looking for a moment to touch the idol. And this is happening during the whole day for a couple hours. People are standing, waiting, and sometimes people are waiting 1, 2, 3 hours because you want to meet this one player.
1: How long would it take to learn how to play chess? Or is it a lifetime venture? Is there something like a set of moves that a computer or somebody would know?
0: It's very easy to learn the game. It looks complicated from the first moment, but there are so many tutorials, both you can find on YouTube. There are many tutorials free of charge, but also there are many courses. Like, we are buying some application, paying a couple dollars to learn English.
1: So we can do it with chess as well.
0: Yes, some simple puzzles, simple tactics, but also courses for beginners, showing how the pieces are moving and teaching you how to start the game to have decent chances.
1: So once I learn the basic moves, it's time.

0: Time for the tactics.
1: When you learn the basic moves, we are very often telling to kids that when you're playing game of chess, you are the general of your army. Or very often we are comparing this to, if you like football, see the chess pieces as your players. So don't put them in one corner, put them around.
0: That's
1: around
0: a good
1: football
0: one.
1: Pitch or the chessboard. There is a book by Kasparov, How Life Imitates Chess, because there are so many similarities.
0: And he would know of all the people.
1: He would know. And kids like to play chess. And even the kids who are having so much energy, they are very often concentrating their energy on the game of chess.
0: I thought that in this day and age, you know, with the computer games, with the internet, TikTok, Instagram, everything is fast, fast, fast. I thought that it would be very difficult to make a child sit down and focus even for 20 seconds.
1: Chess is amazing in this area. Many parents, when they are thinking what kind of activity my kid should be doing, they are finding the game of chess as a kind of problem solver to all these challenges that we just discussed.
0: What about kids with learning challenges? I don't know, dyslexia or something. Anybody can
1: play chess. And also for kids with certain challenges, for example, autistic spectrum disorder, kids can use the skills that they are having to become better player. And sometimes certain set of skills is helpful for kids and they can become better player because of what the nature gave them.
2: Super Rapid and Blitz, Poland 2026.
0: This is another year that the Super Rapid and Blitz event is happening. Is Poland a chess powerhouse?
1: Yes, Poland is a chess powerhouse, at least in Europe. We see that when you're looking at geopolitics, top countries in the world, US, India, China, they are very strong in chess. So there are investments going to top chess players. India is a perfect example. Every time when a top player is having very good result, Prime Minister Modi is meeting, is congratulating. Chess is becoming the top sport, not Olympic sport yet, but top officials are following, congratulating. Uzbekistan is also chess powerhouse, where there's a special program created many years ago, and now young players are becoming the hero of the nation. And about Poland, we have Jan Krzysztof Duda.
0: Yes, because I'm thinking when I go out to the streets of Warsaw and I ask chess, I think instantaneously the response would be Jan Krzysztof Duda.
1: Yes, Jan Krzysztof Duda is also a global star. When he's playing in Poland, everyone wants to have some autograph of his, but also when he's going abroad, he's kind of ambassador.
0: Can we say that he's making a living of it at this point? Can you make a living when you were at that level? Can you make a living of it like golf players, Tiger Woods or other when NBA Gortat?
1: When he won this event a couple years ago, he got for 5 days of play $40,000.
0: So there is money in chess.
1: There is money in chess for the World Championship title. You're fighting in the match with the prize pool of 2.5 million euros.
0: But he's not the only one.
1: He's not the only one. We have plenty of very young players who are seeing their career with chess. I can just name Patrick Cieślak, almost grandmaster, world champion under 14. Jakub Siman, world champion under 16. They are developing their career, but it's very important that both from the public sector and private sector, there's an institutional help, because chess, at the beginning, it's very, very cheap to enter. But then there are tournaments, Brazil, Singapore. You have to fly there. You have to stay with your coach for 9-11 days. So we are trying to support our players, but also we are looking forward for more institutional help for this amazing players.
0: So it looks like 2026 is a good for Poland in many dimensions, including the one involving you. You are running.
1: Yes, in 2025, Polish ladies became a European team champions, which was amazing result after 20 years. They repeated this amazing result. So we are very proud of our team. We are trying to build the institutional position of Polish chess in international chess, in international structures. I'll be running for the position of the president of European Chess Union, which is only, I think, possible because of what we are doing here in Poland, what we are doing internationally in the last couple of years. And I hope with the help of many, many involved people, we'll be able to do way more in the upcoming years, both in Poland and in Europe.
0: And when will we know whether your bid is successful?
1: July this year.
0: All right, we'll be keeping fingers crossed. Thank you very much.
1: Thank you.
3: Genius and madness. There's no player in the world as gifted as you are. There is one player that scares me.

0: I'm supposed to go to Russia, but what I want.
1: Michael Khodorkovsky, I'm executive director of the Grand Chess Tour, a nonprofit organization outreaching to many educational topics. That the reason of Grand Chess Tour to bring awareness to

0: The entire world community that chess as a sport brings many educational benefits to youngsters.
1: Like what?
0: First of all, how to think logically, how to think strategically, and how to make decision by himself. Because in chess, making your move, you're making decisions. During our lifetime, we make decisions every day on a daily basis.
2: Yes.
0: And in order to be on the right side and to be positive that you're making the right move, you really need to know not necessarily everything from the book, but from personal experience. Besides, you know, it's skills that always stay with you regardless what you have achieved at the chessboard, but those skills will stay with you during college years, during your work, whether in your own business at some point or for the company that you will be working with, and it stays with you for life.
1: Is there the best moment to pick up chess, or anyone can? Let's say anyone, so you can start when you're, I don't know, 3-4, I'm just coming up with number, and can still pick it up when you're, I don't know, 65, 73?
0: You can pick up at any age, and it's very affordable. You just need chess board and chess pieces. And
1: sometimes you even, I'm sorry, see them in parks.
0: Yes, you can see in parks and some recreational facilities, going to the beach or elsewhere, and you can play. It's a matter of your preferences. Whether you want to compete, then it would require more time that you need to dedicate and passion for competition, or you can learn and play leisurely with your friends, neighbors, family. Now it's even easier because in the past you need a chess club to go, and people were saying, oh, we live in a very small town, not many people who are playing, or somebody lives in rural areas, and in order to go to the club you need to take the train.
1: Mm-hmm.
0: Nowadays, you just go to your computer and you play chess online and you make friends from all over the world.
1: Is it the same as playing face-to-face now?
0: No, it's different, of course. But you can learn playing online and then you can one day dedicate, let's say, some weekend going to the chess club and play with your schoolmates or friends that you actually already have online. You can say, hey guys, how about we will meet the chess club? And you go and you play in the club and you meet them in person, and you might like those guys and you will stay in touch with them.
3: Tell the readers of life how it feels and to be a girl among all those men.
4: I don't mind it. Chess isn't always competitive. Chess can also be beautiful.
1: How difficult, or maybe easy, is it these days to quote-unquote sell chess, to promote it? I mean, everybody knows Garry Kasparov. Many people know Magnus. Many people have seen the Queen's Gambit. Does it make it easier or not necessarily to make chess, you know, cool?
0: As a matter of fact, chess right now, I believe, has a momentum because of different movies and different musical and more attention through these online streams. And yes, the legendary names like Garry Kasparov or Judit Polgar certainly will stay with new generation as well, especially that they're very active to promote sport of chess. And at the same time, there are new stars like Magnus Carlsen, Gukesh from India, right now Sindara from Uzbekistan. As you can see, it was kind of before chess could be considered as elite sport, that it's it had some aura of exclusivity, right?
1: Mm-hmm.
0: Now, again, going back to online play, on ability to listen and view streamers and view, watch games wherever you are. You just go on the right channels and you hear commentaries, live commentaries. You see the games basically instantly.
1: Yes, it's much easier.
0: You are not waiting for magazine to come with commentary of Grandmaster who will be explaining, because you already heard this right now.
1: Mm-hmm.
0: So times have changed. Technology makes it more accessible, and that's why more and more youngsters like to play chess. More and more professionals in different fields like to play chess. It became already sort of household game

0: Mm-hmm. If before, it was just at home, and kid could play with grandma, right? Mm-hmm. Or grandpa. Now, the field is open all over the world. You can choose your opponent within seconds. Poland, historically, was one of the best in the world.
1: My name is Katy Tsatsalashvili. I'm from Georgia, living in Poland, and I'm here for Super Bet Foundation.
2: You are a chess influencer? Can we say that?
1: Okay, that's possible. I'm a chess player. I used to play chess professionally, a woman grandmaster, and I have won world youth championships. But now I changed my profile and I'm not playing that actively anymore. I just decided to study the university, and it is not possible to study and to do the professional chess.
2: So you would be the best person to ask, what has learning to play chess given you?
1: Oh, patience. Memory skills, analyzing skills. I had no idea about that. Before I started my university, then I would not understand why other students could not remember the topic that we were talking earlier.
2: You've been observing Polish chess scene.
1: Yeah, as much as I understand. Yeah.
2: So when I go out to the streets and ask someone about chess in Poland, they would instantaneously, I think, say Jan Krzysztof Duda.
1: Yes, he's very famous. I have seen him at his peak times when he was won several top tournaments. And then here in Poland, we would have to hire people to guard him, to go through. Now, he decided to play more online chess tournaments rather than the over-the-board chess tournaments. But I think he's still very popular.
2: But online is becoming probably more and more popular.
1: It helps chess. It helps a lot of people to be connected. But we do have huge problem with online chess, which is cheating. Basically, you can't control.
2: Did you see the Queen's Gambit?
1: Of course.
2: How true is it?
1: It is. It is. And in one character, Beth Harmon, you can find a lot of chess players. So it is. I love that show.
2: Thank you very much.
1: Thank you.
2: And that special chess report brings us to the end of this edition of Offside, the program in which we looked at the development of chess in this country. I'm leaving you now with Polish music collaboration of Kaja and Aidan Rahel called Po Co or Why. I'm Danuta Isler. 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

0: Hello, I'm Agnieszka Bielawska, welcoming you to Warsaw Review, our regular rundown of some of the top stories of the passing week in Poland. Coming up, Poland reacts to German far-right AfD's victory in Saxony-Anhalt elections.
1: This is a clear wake-up call for us to mobilize and ensure this never happens in Poland. Our response is to pursue a smart, responsible policy on migration and Europe.
0: Poland pushes for permanent US troop presence as defense ties deepen.
2: Representatives of the Polish Ministry of Defense are meeting with Secretary Tomasz Dinano and visiting defense industry facilities. Mr. William Capaletti, the U.S. official responsible for negotiations regarding American bases, is visiting various locations in Poland where U.S. troops are stationed and inspecting potential sites for bases.
0: Polish-Belarusian activist Andrzej Poczobut has returned to Belarus.
3: Everyone wants to go home, just like I do. When it comes to safety, there are no guarantees, but our people and our organization are out there. That's where I come from, and those people need me too.
0: Following the AfD's strong election victory in Germany's Saxony-Anhalt land, Polish politicians and experts had expressed deep concern, viewing it as a wake-up call to mobilize against the far right. This historic result dealt a major blow to Chancellor Friedrich Merz's center-right government, testing Germany's political firewall and triggering internal demands for a fundamental policy shake-up. A report by Piotr Urbaniak.
1: Poland has reacted to the German AfD party's strong showing in the Saxony-Anhalt election on Sunday. Exit polls indicate support near 44%. Speaking with Polish radio, Paweł Kowal, an MP for Poland's ruling Civic Coalition and chairman for the Parliamentary Foreign Affairs Commission, outlined how his party should respond.
4: This
1: is a clear wake-up call for us to mobilize and ensure this never happens in Poland. Today, we see fascists winning in Saxony-Anhalt. Those people openly declare that borders should be redrawn. Our response is to pursue a smart, responsible policy on migration and Europe. We will not allow the far right to seize power in Poland. AfD, Alternative for Germany, is labeled right-wing, nationalist, populist, and anti-establishment. Among other things, the party seeks revision of EU climate policy, sharp cuts in immigration, and renewed operation of the Nord Stream 1 and 2 pipelines. It promotes Germany's exit from the Eurozone and Schengen and calls for closer ties with Russia. Since 2023, the AfD branch in Saxony-Anhalt has been classified as a right-wing extremist group by the German Federal Office for the Protection of the Constitution. Saxony-Anhalt is one of the 16 constituent countries in eastern Germany, with its capital in Magdeburg and a population above 2 million. It elects its own parliament, known as Landtag. Sunday's result was the strongest for any party since the German reunification in 1990. AfD secured 39 of 83 seats, short of a majority. Polish historian and political scientist Piotr Andrzejewski voiced his concerns over the election results in an interview with Polish radio. I see several major flashpoints when it comes to the AfD. First is the tightening of border controls. Given that 75% of their base

0: votes strictly on migration, they expect a massive policy crackdown. The second, highly problematic issue revolves around history and culture. Since these areas fall under state jurisdiction, the AfD could realistically overhaul local school curricula and syllabi. Chancellor Friedrich Merz's center-right CDU suffered a major setback, finishing second with just 19%, down from more than 37% 5 years earlier. Depending on a poll, the left, the social democratic SPD and Greens hovered near 10%, while the far-left BSW reached 5%. Speaking with Polish radio, Polish opposition lawmaker Jarosław Sellin broke down the current state of German politics. Finding a partner in Germany is incredibly difficult for us, as virtually every party there leans pro-Russian. Across the political spectrum, there is ongoing support for Moscow. Even now, amidst the war in Ukraine and all the talk of a strategic breakthrough or paradigm shift. AfD co-leader Alice Weidel said the party had won a clear mandate and would seek talks with others. Ulrich Siegmund, AfD leader in Saxony-Anhalt, called the result historic and signaled readiness for cooperation. He stressed that issues such as migration and internal security remained firm priorities. Most German party leaders rejected any coalition with AfD, warning that the outcome, quote, causes fear in many people, while also noting it sends a strong message to the federal government. Local CDU leaders congratulated AfD, acknowledged defeat, and described the result as a turning point for the party and for Germany. Polish historian and German affairs expert Piotr Kubiak outlined the potential fallout of the elections in an interview with Polish radio. This is a major blow to Chancellor Friedrich Merz's government, following heavy losses for the Christian Democrats. The setback is bound to sour the mood within the coalition, with internal CDU voices already demanding a fundamental shake-up. Framed the vote as a key test of the, quote, firewall, the policy of isolating AfD. Commentators also speculated that the result could shape the future of Chancellor Merz, a supporter of the firewall as prime minister.
1: A report by Piotr Urbaniak. Poland is stepping up efforts to secure a permanent U.S. military presence on its territory, presenting American officials with potential base sites and seeking deeper cooperation between the two countries' defense industries. A report by Ada Janiszewska.
2: A U.S. delegation is currently visiting Poland, including Thomas DiNano, Undersecretary of State for Arms Control and International Security, and William Cappelletti, Deputy Assistant Secretary of War for NATO and Europe. During meetings held at various locations across the country on Thursday, Polish officials presented the American delegation with an overview of Poland's defense industry and several potential locations for permanent U.S. military facilities. Deputy Defense Minister Paweł Bejda said Poland had identified several locations that could accommodate a permanent American presence. Building the necessary infrastructure could cost Poland tens of billions of zlotys, with 2030 considered a realistic target for completion. Defense Minister and Deputy Prime Minister Władysław Kosiniak-Kamysz acknowledged the scale of the investment, but described it as the best investment in Poland's security. Representatives of the Polish Ministry of Defense are meeting with Secretary Tomasz DiNano and visiting defense industry facilities. Mr. William Cappelletti, the U.S. official responsible for negotiations regarding American bases, is visiting various locations in Poland where U.S. troops are stationed and inspecting potential sites for bases.
3: Poznań oglądają różne lokalizacje.
2: Poland will put forward potential sites, he said, but the United States will make the final decision on where American forces are stationed. The decision rests with the American side. We are showing them locations wherever American troops are already stationed, such as Poznań, Wrocław and Bydgoszcz, but we are also pointing to Szczecin.
3: Tam NATO ma swoje ważne miejsce. Znają dobrze Szczecin.
2: Polish officials said the areas under consideration include Lower Silesia and Greater Poland. The locations remain proposals, however, and no site has been formally selected. Deputy Defense Minister Paweł Zalewski said

0: said that while the two sides had agreed on the need to pursue a permanent U.S. presence, they had yet to determine what the presence would look like.
1: I agreed with my American partners today not to comment on this so as not to put any pressure on the American side. We are discussing several options. These might ultimately form a single base, or they could turn out to be a several distinct ones. This is the second round of talks, Zalewski said, adding that the latest discussions had moved towards specific details, including possible locations. This was my second meeting, as the first took place 2 weeks ago in Brussels. Today we held more detailed discussions and presented our proposals, as well as our vision for this presence regarding U.S. capabilities in Poland, because we want to be proactive rather than simply reacting to American proposals. Charles Kupchin, a senior fellow at the U.S. Foreign Policy Think Tank Council on Foreign Relations, commenting on the matter, told TVP World that Poland could serve as a good jumping-off point for rapid reaction forces moving toward the Baltics or other parts of NATO's eastern flank.
2: We could see a series of permanent bases in Poland built by the United States in coming years. And that's simply because of the changing strategic landscape. Europe's borders have moved east. NATO's eastern flank is under continuous threats from Russia. And as a consequence, the Baltics, Poland, other countries on the eastern flank, Romania, are obvious places to put more capability, including air defense networks, headquarters. So I do think you will see some movement in this direction. Do I think the United States is going to dismantle its presence in Germany, for example? No. The bases, the airstrips, the hospitals, there are things that are very expensive. They're not going anywhere. But some small presence in Poland, I think, is quite likely.
0: The U.S. delegation's visit goes beyond discussions about a permanent U.S. Army presence in the country. The talks are also focused on defense industrial cooperation, including plans to establish maintenance and service centers in Poland for Abrams tanks, Apache helicopters, and Patriot missile launchers. According to Deputy Defense Minister Cezary Tomczyk of the Civic Coalition, final decisions have not yet been made. Poland is pushing for the establishment of these American bases and for the permanent stationing of U.S. troops. However, the decisions still lie ahead. They will be made jointly by the American and Polish governments. We are hoping for a positive outcome, though there is still some time to go before that happens. Poland submitted an official proposal to establish a permanent U.S. base in May. In June, the United States responded favorably to their request. For now, it is unknown how many bases will be established or where they will be located.
3: A report by Ada Janiszewska. Following his release from a Belarusian penal colony, journalist and Polish minority activist Andrzej Poczobut went back to Belarus despite the lack of safety guarantees. Following a brief visit, he intends to travel to the United States and Canada to connect with political figures and the Polish diaspora. A report by Piotr Urbaniak.
4: Belarusian journalist of Polish origin Andrzej Poczobut has returned to Belarus. The Union of Poles in Belarus confirmed that he crossed the border on Tuesday in Bobrowniki in eastern Poland. Poczobut is an opposition figure and an activist for the Polish minority in Belarus. For years, he worked as a correspondent for a Polish newspaper. Belarusian authorities detained him more than a dozen times for alleged participation in unsanctioned rallies and for libeling President Lukashenko. The charges drew international condemnation from institutions such as the European Parliament and Amnesty International. Poczobut was arrested again in 2021 and sent to a penal colony 2 years later to serve an 8-year sentence. He had been convicted of, quote, inciting hatred and calling for actions detrimental to national security. Human rights organizations recognized him as a political prisoner. Polish authorities demanded his release from the outset and raised the issue in talks with Minsk, citing the baseless nature of the charges and the political motivation behind the trial. His case remained a central point in Polish-Belarusian relations. activists of the Union of Poles in Belarus who had left the country, held monthly rallies in Białystok in eastern Poland.

0: in support of Poczobut and other political prisoners. In November 2025, Polish President Karol Nawrocki awarded him the Order of the White Eagle, the highest state decoration. Poczobut was released in late April as part of the prisoner exchange during a thaw in relations between Minsk and Washington and after prolonged diplomatic effort. He immediately declared his intention to return to Belarus for the Union's Congress scheduled for mid-September. Warsaw Mayor Rafał Trzaskowski weighed in on Poczobut's decision in an interview with Polish radio. It's incredibly brave. Andrzej has said time and again that he wants to return to Belarus. I hope his international standing as a champion of democracy is enough to make Lukashenko think twice before imposing any restrictions. To all of us, this man is the absolute definition of courage and resilience.
1: To jest absolutnie symbol dla nas wszystkich odwagi i nieustępliwości.
0: However, last Saturday, the Union's Supreme Council postponed the Congress until March 2027 for safety reasons, as the organization remains unrecognized by the Lukashenko regime and risks criminal charges. Despite the change, Poczobut said he still planned to travel to Belarus. Speaking with Polish radio, he explained the reasons behind his decision. Everyone wants to go home, just like I do. When it comes to safety, there are no guarantees. You have to keep that in mind, but our people and our organization are out there. That's where I come from, and those people need me too. After his release, he spoke frequently to the media about conditions in Belarus. He described his time in prison, where he spent most of his confinement in isolation and faced psychological pressure and attempts to break him. He stressed that political prisoners receive harsher treatment than common criminals. Poczobut highlighted the contrast between the reality and government propaganda in an interview with Polish radio. The moment you come face to face with totalitarianism and experience its effects firsthand, that romantic illusion instantly shatters. There were countless stories like that during the Soviet era. Polish media report that Poczobut plans to stay in Belarus for a week. He will then travel to the United States and Canada to meet politicians and Polish diaspora activists.
2: A report by Piotr Urbaniak. Robots have staged a protest in Warsaw, marching and chanting slogans outside the Digital Affairs Ministry, calling on the government to regulate AI before it costs Poles their jobs. A report by Michał Owczarek.
3: Chroncie miejsca pracy. Nie czekajcie. Regulujcie.
4: Marching in circles, waving flags and chanting slogans like defend workplaces, time for rules, and don't wait, regulate, some 30 robots took to the streets of Warsaw on Monday to campaign for AI regulation. The protesters, who range from bipedal humanoids to dog-like quadrupeds, demonstrated in front of Poland's Digital Affairs Ministry in an event held by Demokratyzm, an initiative that, according to its website, aims to launch debate on how AI and robotization affect the labor market. In a scene that blurred the line between protest and product demonstration, one of the machines fielded questions directly from journalists, making statements that proved its own point rather neatly.
5: My name is Agibot A3, and I am a humanoid robot operated by Delta Robots. I am not protesting because Demokratyzm is not a movement against robots or artificial intelligence. The robots present here are meant to demonstrate that this technology is already a reality, while the purpose of the event is to debate the principles governing its implementation.
4: Aside from attracting the attention of several passers-by, human organizer Grzegorz Kulisz told the Al Jazeera news outlet the use of robots was meant to demonstrate their existing capabilities and, by extension, the urgency of the issue. He emphasized the need for rules and regulations that would serve as a shield protecting workers. We can see that those of us who work in high tech on a daily basis feel its impact somewhat more acutely than other members of society.

0: That is why we feel it is our responsibility to alert people. Listen, we could be facing a problem very soon and we need to start talking about it now.
1: Za chwilkę możemy mieć problem i musimy zacząć o tym rozmawiać.
0: Local outlet Opolska 360 reported that the robots used at the event were built by Delta Robots, of which Kulisz is the CEO. Based in Opole, southern Poland, the company has been producing both humanoid and quadruped machines for more than a decade. That detail sharpens the irony at the heart of the demonstration, as the robots warning of job losses were built by the very industry sounding the alarm about them. The protesters and organizers were met with a visit from Digital Affairs Minister Krzysztof Gawkowski, who spoke to Kulisz on site. As reported by the Super Express news outlet, Gawkowski said that Poland is the first EU country to introduce oversight of AI. Poland is establishing the first agency in Europe to oversee the artificial intelligence market. Our guiding principle is yes to AI, but with people at the center. AI must be developed in a way that ensures it remains under human control, with people in the driving seat and algorithms in the background. We really do have reason to be concerned, because uncontrolled AI could eventually lead to a situation where decisions are made not by people but by algorithms. That is why I support initiatives like this. I believe we need to raise public awareness of these issues. Poland has announced plans to set up a Commission for the Development and Security of Artificial Intelligence, a national authority capable of enforcing existing EU regulations, which had already formally come into force. Kulisz told reporters, though, that Poland's current draft on AI systems contains too little practical protection for workers affected by automation. However, a number of recent reports have found that the impact of AI on jobs has so far been smaller than many previously predicted. Analysis by Stanford University, published in July, found that AI's effects on overall employment are likely small.
2: Chroncie miejsca pracy. Pora na zasady. Pora na zasady.
3: A report by Michał Owczarek. September the 10th marked World Suicide Prevention Day. To highlight the issue, Poland has launched a new youth mental health initiative dubbed The Power of Connection, a conversation that saves lives. The project features an interactive film designed to instruct children and teenagers on providing emotional first aid to peers in crisis. To find out more, Piotr Urbaniak spoke to Lucyna Kicińska, co-founder of the Let's Talk About Life Foundation.
4: Statistics at your website mention a recent rise in suicide rate or suicide attempts number under 19 years old. Which is it?
5: The rise is about suicide attempts. Mm-hmm. The rise is not very high, but it's still there. Mm-hmm. And we also noticed in the first 6 months of 2026 that the number of suicides among children and young people decrease.
4: Do you have any hypothesis for why is it happening?
5: About the suicides, when it drops down, it's a proof that the educational activities that are realized in schools through the social campaign bring the effect. We have like a huge number of suicidal attempts which are not registered, but what is very, very important about those statistics, that the children that are dead because of suicide, the number is lower.
4: And how do you think modern day technology like AI and social media affect the problem?
5: The problem with technologies is huge. The content is being displayed even if someone is not looking for that kind of content. But also the AI can bring the very bad information to those who are reaching out for help. Of course, we all heard about the cases that the chat was providing the information how to commit a suicide or was agreeing with someone who was in despair. Of course, some of the

providers of the artificial intelligence chatbot. They try to regulate it. Some still don't. And this is a huge problem. So we are waiting for more activities.

0: it's easier not to do so.
1: Another alarming statistic that I've seen in the police report is the fact that men commit suicide almost 5 times more often than women. Why do you think that is?
0: Especially in Poland, the way we raise boys and then how what they have in their mind when they are grown-up men is that they cannot express their emotions. Bottling up creates a lot of emotional tension. Mm-hmm. And then if a man understands or realizes that he's in a severe problem, emotional problem, then there's another stereotype blocking the asking for help, because men cannot ask for help. Mm-hmm. Because asking for help, it's like proving that you are not man enough.
1: Do you think that suicide is still taboo in Poland? And if so, why is that?
0: Among general society, unfortunately, yes. Among a specific group, which are targeted by the educational activities, not. Why it is taboo? Because of the stereotypes. Mm-hmm. If the stereotypes are in the general society for 100 years, we cannot change, we cannot create a change in 2 or 3 years. We need to have the system not target to different groups, but the systematic and very well planned long-lasting educational campaign. And we know it from other countries and from other problems. We need to prepare ourselves to detect that someone is in a crisis, because there are a lot of stereotypes which are blocking now the help for people who are dealing with suicidal thoughts. We have proofs that if you ask about suicidal thoughts or attempts or plans, that you are lowering the risk of the suicidal attempts, and you are opening that person for help. And that's why we, as a Let's Talk About Life Foundation, we are promoting the psychological first aid, which is an intervention that can be undertaken by everyone, not only by the psychotherapist or psychiatrist or other specialist. So we are showing people that if you noticed the signs of emotional crisis, you can start the conversation. It's about creating bond. It's about showing people that we really care, because we actually in Poland care about each other, but we are not talking about it.
2: Lucyna Kicińska, co-founder of the Let's Talk About Life Foundation, was interviewed by Piotr Urbaniak. And this wraps up this edition of Warsaw Review, but join us next week for another rundown of the developments in Poland. I'm Agnieszka Wielawska. Thanks for listening.

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0: Hello, I'm Agnieszka Bielawska, welcoming you to Warsaw Review, our regular rundown of some of the top stories of the passing week in Poland. Coming up, Poland reacts to German far-right AfD's victory in Saxony-Anhalt elections.
1: This is a clear wake-up call for us to mobilize and ensure this never happens in Poland. Our response is to pursue a smart, responsible policy on migration and Europe.
0: Poland pushes for permanent US troop presence as defense ties deepen.
2: Representatives of the Polish Ministry of Defense are meeting with Secretary Tomasz Dinano and visiting defense industry facilities. Mr. William Capaletti, the U.S. official responsible for negotiations regarding American bases, is visiting various locations in Poland where U.S. troops are stationed and inspecting potential sites for bases.
0: Polish-Belarusian activist Andrzej Poczobut has returned to Belarus.
1: Everyone wants to go home, just like I do. When it comes to safety, there are no guarantees, but our people and our organization are out there. That's where I come from, and those people need me too.
0: Following the AfD's strong election victory in Germany's Saxony-Anhalt land, Polish politicians and experts had expressed deep concern, viewing it as a wake-up call to mobilize against the far right. This historic result dealt a major blow to Chancellor Friedrich Merz's center-right government, testing Germany's political firewall and triggering internal demands for a fundamental policy shake-up. A report by Piotr Urbaniak.
1: Poland has reacted to the German AfD party's strong showing in the Saxony-Anhalt election on Sunday. Exit polls indicate support near 44%. Speaking with Polish radio, Paweł Kowal, an MP for Poland's ruling Civic Coalition and chairman for the Parliamentary Foreign Affairs Commission, outlined how his party should respond. This is a clear wake-up call for us to mobilize and ensure this never happens in Poland. Today, we see fascists winning in Saxony-Anhalt. Those people openly declare that borders should be redrawn. Our response is to pursue a smart, responsible policy on migration and Europe. We will not allow the far right to seize power in Poland. AfD, Alternative for Germany, is labeled right-wing, nationalist, populist, and anti-establishment. Among other things, the party seeks revision of EU climate policy, sharp cuts in immigration, and renewed operation of the Nord Stream 1 and 2 pipelines. It promotes Germany's exit from the Eurozone and Schengen and calls for closer ties with Russia. Since 2023, the AfD branch in Saxony-Anhalt has been classified as a right-wing extremist group by the German Federal Office for the Protection of the Constitution. Saxony-Anhalt is one of the 16 constituent countries in eastern Germany, with its capital in Magdeburg and a population above 2 million. It elects its own parliament, known as Landtag. Sunday's result was the strongest for any party since the German reunification in 1990. AfD secured 39 of 83 seats, short of a majority. Polish historian and political scientist Piotr Andrzejewski voiced his concerns over the election results in an interview with Polish radio. I see several major flashpoints when it comes to the AfD. First is the tightening of border controls. Given that 75% of their base votes strictly on migration, they expect a massive policy crackdown. The second, highly problematic issue revolves around history and culture. Since these areas fall under state jurisdiction, the AfD could realistically overhaul local school curricula and syllabi. Chancellor Friedrich Merz's center-right CDU suffered a major setback, finishing second with just 19%, down from more than 37% 5 years earlier. Depending on a poll, the left, the social democratic SPD and Greens hovered near 10%, while the far

0: far left BSW reached 5%. Speaking with Polish radio, Polish opposition lawmaker Jarosław Sellin broke down the current state of German politics.
1: W Niemczech też nie ma i dlatego trudno nam znaleźć partnera. Nie ma
0: Finding partii, a partner in Germany is incredibly difficult for us, as virtually every party there leans pro-Russian. Across the political spectrum, there is ongoing support for Moscow. Even now, amidst the war in Ukraine and all the talk of a strategic breakthrough or paradigm shift.
1: Jakimś przełomie, jakimś zmianie paradygmatu.
0: AfD co-leader Alice Weidel said the party had won a clear mandate and would seek talks with others. Ulrich Siegmund, AfD leader in Saxony-Anhalt, called the result historic and signaled readiness for cooperation. He stressed that issues such as migration and internal security remained firm priorities. Most German party leaders rejected any coalition with AfD, warning that the outcome, quote, causes fear in many people, while also noting it sends a strong message to the federal government. Local CDU leaders congratulated AfD, acknowledged defeat, and described the result as a turning point for the party and for Germany. Polish historian and German affairs expert Piotr Kubiak outlined the potential fallout of the elections in an interview with Polish radio. This is a major blow to Chancellor Friedrich Merz's government, following heavy losses for the Christian Democrats. The setback is bound to sour the mood within the coalition, with internal CDU voices already demanding a fundamental shake-up. Frame the vote as a key test of the, quote, firewall, the policy of isolating AfD. Commentators also speculated that the result could shape the future of Chancellor Merz, a supporter of the firewall as prime minister.
2: A report by Piotr Urbaniak. Poland is stepping up efforts to secure a permanent US military presence on its territory, presenting American officials with potential base sites and seeking deeper cooperation between the two countries' defense industries. A report by Ada Janiszewska.
3: A U.S. delegation is currently visiting Poland, including Thomas DiNano, Undersecretary of State for Arms Control and International Security, and William Cappelletti, Deputy Assistant Secretary of War for NATO and Europe. During meetings held at various locations across the country on Thursday, Polish officials presented the American delegation with an overview of Poland's defense industry and several potential locations for permanent U.S. military facilities. Deputy Defense Minister Paweł Bejda said Poland had identified several locations that could accommodate a permanent American presence. Building the necessary infrastructure could cost Poland tens of billions of zlotys, with 2030 considered a realistic target for completion. Defense Minister and Deputy Prime Minister Władysław Kosiniak-Kamysz acknowledged the scale of the investment, but described it as the best investment in Poland's security. Representatives of the Polish Ministry of Defense are meeting with Secretary Tomasz DiNano and visiting defense industry facilities. Mr. William Cappelletti, the U.S. official responsible for negotiations regarding American bases, is visiting various locations in Poland where U.S. troops are stationed and inspecting potential sites for bases.
4: Poznań oglądają różne lokalizacje.
3: Poland will put forward potential sites, he said, but the United States will make the final decision on where American forces are stationed. The decision rests with the American side. We are showing them locations wherever American troops are already stationed, such as Poznań, Wrocław and Bydgoszcz, but we are also pointing to Szczecin.
4: Tam NATO ma swoje ważne miejsce. Znają dobrze Szczecin.
3: Polish officials said the areas under consideration include Lower Silesia and Greater Poland. The locations remain proposals, however, and no site has been formally selected. Deputy Defense Minister Paweł Zalewski said that while the two sides had agreed on the need to pursue a permanent U.S. presence, they had yet to determine what the presence would look like. I agreed with my American partners today not to comment on this so as not to put any pressure on the American side. We are discussing several options. These might ultimately form a single base or they could turn out to be a several distinct ones. This is the second round of talks, Zalewski said, adding that the latest discussions had moved towards specific details, including possible locations.
5: To było moje drugie spotkanie, bo pierwsze

0: This was my second meeting, as the first took place 2 weeks ago in Brussels. Today we held more detailed discussions and presented our proposals, as well as our vision for this presence regarding U.S. capabilities in Poland, because we want to be proactive rather than simply reacting to American proposals. Charles Kupchin, a senior fellow at the U.S. Foreign Policy Think Tank Council on Foreign Relations, commenting on the matter, told TVP World that Poland could serve as a good jumping-off point for rapid reaction forces moving toward the Baltics or other parts of NATO's eastern flank.
1: We could see a series of permanent bases in Poland built by the United States in coming years. And that's simply because of the changing strategic landscape. Europe's borders have moved east. NATO's eastern flank is under continuous threats from Russia. And as a consequence, the Baltics, Poland, other countries on the eastern flank, Romania, are obvious places to put more capability, including air defense networks, headquarters. So I do think you will see some movement in this direction. Do I think the United States is going to dismantle its presence in Germany, for example? No. The bases, the airstrips, the hospitals, there are things that are very expensive. They're not going anywhere. But some small presence in Poland, I think, is quite likely.
0: The U.S. delegation's visit goes beyond discussions about a permanent U.S. Army presence in the country. The talks are also focused on defense industrial cooperation, including plans to establish maintenance and service centers in Poland for Abrams tanks, Apache helicopters, and Patriot missile launchers. According to Deputy Defense Minister Cezary Tomczyk of the Civic Coalition, final decisions have not yet been made. Poland is pushing for the establishment of these American bases and for the permanent stationing of U.S. troops. However, the decisions still lie ahead. They will be made jointly by the American and Polish governments. We are hoping for a positive outcome, though there is still some time to go before that happens. Poland submitted an official proposal to establish a permanent U.S. base in May. In June, the United States responded favorably to their request. For now, it is unknown how many bases will be established or where they will be located.
2: A report by Ada Janiszewska. Following his release from a Belarusian penal colony, journalist and Polish minority activist Andrzej Poczobut went back to Belarus despite the lack of safety guarantees. Following a brief visit, he intends to travel to the United States and Canada to connect with political figures and the Polish diaspora. A report by Piotr Urbaniak.
3: Belarusian journalist of Polish origin Andrzej Poczobut has returned to Belarus. The Union of Poles in Belarus confirmed that he crossed the border on Tuesday in Bobrowniki in eastern Poland. Poczobut is an opposition figure and an activist for the Polish minority in Belarus. For years, he worked as a correspondent for a Polish newspaper. Belarusian authorities detained him more than a dozen times for alleged participation in unsanctioned rallies and for libeling President Lukashenko. The charges drew international condemnation from institutions such as the European Parliament and Amnesty International. Poczobut was arrested again in 2021 and sent to a penal colony 2 years later to serve an 8-year sentence. He had been convicted of, quote, inciting hatred and calling for actions detrimental to national security. Human rights organizations recognized him as a political prisoner. Polish authorities demanded his release from the outset and raised the issue in talks with Minsk, citing the baseless nature of the charges and the political motivation behind the trial. His case remained a central point in Polish-Belarusian relations. Activists of the Union of Poles in Belarus who had left the country held monthly rallies in Białystok in eastern Poland in support of Poczobut and other political prisoners. In November 2025, Polish President Karol Nawrocki awarded him the Order of the White Eagle, the highest state decoration. Poczobut was released in late April as part of the prisoner exchange during a thaw in relations between Minsk and Washington and after prolonged diplomatic effort. He immediately declared his intention to return to Belarus for the Union's Congress scheduled for mid-September. Warsaw Mayor Rafał Trzaskowski weighed in on Poczobut's decision in an interview with Polish radio. It's incredibly brave. Andrzej has said time

0: and again that he wants to return to Belarus. I hope his international standing as a champion of democracy is enough to make Lukashenko think twice before imposing any restrictions. To all of us, this man is the absolute definition of courage and resilience.
1: To jest absolutnie symbol dla nas wszystkich odwagi i nieustępliwości.
0: However, last Saturday, the Union's Supreme Council postponed the Congress until March 2027 for safety reasons, as the organization remains unrecognized by the Lukashenko regime and risks criminal charges. Despite the change, Poczobut said he still planned to travel to Belarus. Speaking with Polish radio, he explained the reasons behind his decision. Everyone wants to go home, just like I do. When it comes to safety, there are no guarantees. You have to keep that in mind, but our people and our organization are out there. That's where I come from, and those people need me too. After his release, he spoke frequently to the media about conditions in Belarus. He described his time in prison, where he spent most of his confinement in isolation and faced psychological pressure and attempts to break him. He stressed that political prisoners receive harsher treatment than common criminals. Poczobut highlighted the contrast between the reality and government propaganda in an interview with Polish radio. The moment you come face to face with totalitarianism and experience its effects firsthand, that romantic illusion instantly shatters. There were countless stories like that during the Soviet era. Polish media report that Poczobut plans to stay in Belarus for a week. He will then travel to the United States and Canada to meet politicians and Polish diaspora activists.
2: A report by Piotr Urbaniak. Robots have staged a protest in Warsaw, marching and chanting slogans outside the Digital Affairs Ministry, calling on the government to regulate AI before it costs Poles their jobs. A report by Michał Owczarek.
3: Chroncie miejsca pracy. Nie czekajcie. Regulujcie. Chcemy zasad. Chcemy prawa.
4: Marching in circles, waving flags and chanting slogans like defend workplaces, time for rules and don't wait, regulate, some 30 robots took to the streets of Warsaw on Monday to campaign for AI regulation. The protesters, who range from bipedal humanoids to dog-like quadrupeds, demonstrated in front of Poland's Digital Affairs Ministry in an event held by Demokratyzm, an initiative that, according to its website, aims to launch debate on how AI and robotization affect the labor market. In a scene that blurred the line between protest and product demonstration, one of the machines fielded questions directly from journalists, making statements that proved its own point rather neatly.
5: My name is Agibot A3, and I am a humanoid robot operated by Delta Robots. I am not protesting because Demokratyzm is not a movement against robots or artificial intelligence. The robots present here are meant to demonstrate that this technology is already a reality, while the purpose of the event is to debate the principles governing its implementation.
4: Aside from attracting the attention of several passers-by, human organizer Grzegorz Kulisz told the Al Jazeera news outlet the use of robots was meant to demonstrate their existing capabilities and, by extension, the urgency of the issue. He emphasized the need for rules and regulations that would serve as a shield protecting workers. We can see that those of us who work in high tech on a daily basis feel its impact somewhat more acutely than other members of society. That is why we feel it is our responsibility to alert people. Listen, we could be facing a problem very soon and we need to start talking about it now. Local outlet Opolska 360 reported that the robots used at the event were built by Delta Robots, of which Kulisz is the CEO. Based in Opole, southern Poland, the company has been producing both humanoid and quadruped machines for more than a decade. That detail sharpens the irony at the heart of the demonstration, as the robots

0: warning of job losses were billed by the very industry sounding the alarm about them. The protesters and organisers were met with a visit from Digital Affairs Minister Krzysztof Gawkowski, who spoke to Kulisz on site. As reported by the Super Express news outlet, Gawkowski said that Poland is the first EU country to introduce oversight of AI. Poland is establishing the first agency in Europe to oversee the artificial intelligence market. Our guiding principle is yes to AI, but with people at the center. AI must be developed in a way that ensures it remains under human control, with people in the driving seat and algorithms in the background. We really do have reason to be concerned, because uncontrolled AI could eventually lead to a situation where decisions are made not by people but by algorithms. That is why I support initiatives like this. I believe we need to raise public awareness of these issues. Poland has announced plans to set up a Commission for the Development and Security of Artificial Intelligence, a national authority capable of enforcing existing EU regulations, which had already formally come into force. Kulisz told reporters, though, that Poland's current draft on AI systems contains too little practical protection for workers affected by automation. However, a number of recent reports have found that the impact of AI on jobs has so far been smaller than many previously predicted. Analysis by Stanford University, published in July, found that AI's effects on overall employment are likely small.
1: A report by Michał Owczarek. September the 10th marked World Suicide Prevention Day. To highlight the issue, Poland has launched a new youth mental health initiative dubbed The Power of Connection, a conversation that saves lives. The project features an interactive film designed to instruct children and teenagers on providing emotional first aid to peers in crisis. To find out more, Piotr Urbaniak spoke to Lucyna Kicińska, co-founder of the Let's Talk About Life Foundation.
2: Statistics at your website mention a recent rise in suicide rate or suicide attempts number under 19 years old. Which is it?
3: The rise is about suicide attempts. Mm-hmm. The rise is not very high, but it's still there. Mm-hmm. And we also noticed in the first 6 months of 2026 that the number of suicides among children and young people decrease.
2: Do you have any hypothesis for why is it happening?
3: About the suicides, when it drops down, it's a proof that the educational activities that are realized in schools through the social campaign bring the effect. We have like a huge number of suicidal attempts which are not registered, but what is very, very important about those statistics, that the children that are dead because of suicide, the number is lower.
2: And how do you think modern day technology like AI and social media affect the problem?
3: The problem with technologies is huge. The content is being displayed even if someone is not looking for that kind of content. But also the AI can bring the very bad information to those who are reaching out for help. Of course, we all heard about the cases that the chat was providing the information how to commit a suicide, or was agreeing with someone who was in despair. Of course, some of the providers of the artificial intelligence chatbots, they try to regulate it. Some still don't, and this is a huge problem. So we are waiting for more activities being undertaken by those providers, but we're also waiting for the legislation that would force them to introduce the information about help. Even before the chatbots, the artificial intelligence was used to, for example, detect suicidal declarations, so it can be done. Mm-hmm. But

0: it's easier not to do so.
1: Another alarming statistic that I've seen in the police report is the fact that men commit suicide almost 5 times more often than women. Why do you think that is?
0: Especially in Poland, the way we raise boys and then how what they have in their mind when they are grown up men is that they cannot express their emotions. Bottling up creates a lot of emotional tension, and then if a man understands or realizes that he's in a severe problem, emotional problem, then there's another stereotype blocking the asking for help, because men cannot ask for help, because asking for help, it's like proving that you are not man enough.
1: Do you think that suicide is still taboo in Poland? And if so, why is that?
0: Among general society, unfortunately, yes. Among a specific group, which are targeted by the educational activities, not. Why it is taboo? Because of the stereotypes. If the stereotypes are in the general society for 100 years, we cannot change, we cannot create a change in 2 or 3 years. We need to have the system not target to different groups, but the systematic and very well planned long-lasting educational campaign, and we know it from other countries and from other problems. We need to prepare ourselves to detect that someone is in a crisis, because there are a lot of stereotypes which are blocking now the help for people who are dealing with suicidal thoughts. We have proofs that if you ask about suicidal thoughts or attempts or plans, that you are lowering the risk of the suicidal attempts, and you are opening that person for help. And that's why we, as a Let's Talk About Life Foundation, we are promoting the psychological first aid, which is an intervention that can be undertaken by everyone, not only by the psychotherapist or psychiatrist or other specialists. So we are showing people that if you noticed the signs of emotional crisis, you can start the conversation. It's about creating bond. It's about showing people that we really care, because we actually in Poland care about each other, but we are not talking about it.
2: Lucyna Kicińska, co-founder of the Let's Talk About Life Foundation, was interviewed by Piotr Urbaniak. And this wraps up this edition of Warsaw Review, but join us next week for another rundown of the developments in Poland. I'm Agnieszka Bielawska. Thanks for listening.

0: You're tuned to Warsaw.
1: What's up?
2: What's up?
3: What's up?
4: What's up?
5: What's up?
0: This week, Poland's global image still lags. Also, children influence parents' shopping decisions. We'll see to what extent. And also, we'll present a current top list of the most popular baby names here in Poland. I'm Sławek Krzewsz.
3: And I'm Ada Janiszewska.
0: Poland remains largely invisible to people across Africa, Asia, and Latin America, says Dr. Wojtek Wilk, who is the president of the Polish Center for International Aid, the PCPM, and also a UN expert on crisis management and humanitarian aid coordination. Now, he explains that Polish politicians have underinvested, in his opinion, in what is called soft power, that is, the ability to influence other nations through cultural and political appeal, focusing on traditional diplomacy, defense, and all kinds of EU alliances. As an example, he quotes the following anecdote. When I ask what they think of Poland, everyone answers, "Ah, yes, Holland." And that's not a joke. He says that is reality, sad reality, let me add. I was wondering, what does Poland need to, ring the bell internationally? Recently, there's been a brand project under the title Self-Portrait of Poles, which turned out to be, a big disappointment, to put it mildly, after AI had been employed in the process. But seriously speaking, Adad, can we change anything in the perception of Poland to add something more besides being the land of Copernicus, of pierogi dumplings, Polish vodka and ham and things like that? This is simply not enough.
3: Well, definitely it's not enough, but I think that our country has been trying to change this image for quite some time. Recently, for instance, our government has launched a massive tourism campaign promoting Poland as a country that is modern and diverse and full of unexpected experiences. And I think this word unexpected is very crucial here, because Poland is more than you expect, and this is also the slogan of this campaign, Poland More Than You Expected, with stars like footballer Robert Lewandowski and Hollywood actor Jesse Eisenberg being the faces of this campaign. So the goal is to show foreigners, tourists, that there is more to see and more to explore in our country, not only those big cities like Warsaw, Kraków, Wrocław, Poznań, etc., but, maybe even the countryside, that we are very hospitable as a nation, that our language is so rich and diverse, and also that we are a modern country, because I think that a lot of people outside of our country think that Poland is this very traditional rooted nation, but we are changing, and it can be shown in our architecture, for instance, especially in big cities, and even how our cultural landscape has evolved in the recent years, our approach to cinema, to art, to festival, concert. There's like a lot of different things happening in Poland, especially during summertime. So I think there is a room for that. For

0: for foreigners to explore Poland from a different perspective, I guess. So now this, now currently we are putting a lot of emphasis on tourism and presenting Poland from a different angle. So that is that.
1: So as you said, there's plenty of buzz, and when people do arrive in Poland, I know even from personal experience that they are surprised. This is a positive surprise, but the prime question is how to make them come in the first place, because once they arrive over here, yes, their perspective changes. Even to someone who had been familiar with Poland still from the communist days, where allegedly white bears roamed the streets of Warsaw and things like
0: even
1: that.
0: Even I heard about that.
1: Right. So all this, for one thing, it never happened. But second of all, this reality, it changed, unexpectedly to such an extent that not even many Poles thought of such far-reaching changes in various fields of life, especially throughout the last three decades, with the fall of communism, with the onset of, a different philosophy of life here in Poland. But I'm always wondering what can still be done apart from, talking about this world-famous Polish hospitality to make people actually come over here and see it with their very own eyes, or if they cannot, because, it's only normal. One cannot expect half of the global population to come to Poland at one time or another. But what can be done to sort of disseminate this positive image of Poland? I know that we are one of the means of doing that, but people not only listen to the radio.
0: Yes, and I think another great opportunity to invite people from abroad to come here is the fact that more and more Polish universities offer their curriculums, their programs in English. So English language degrees gain ground in Poland. So that is an option to invite youngsters to come here to learn and to kind of experience Poland from this day-to-day life, in a sense. So maybe that is a way to show Poland and to also maybe showcase that we have something different than just cuisine and those historical aspects to our culture and our nation. So probably.
1: Let's try to look at it from a different angle. Let's turn 180 degrees. This is what can be done when we attract foreigners to Poland to see what is actually happening over here, how the country looks, how the people behave, what are their dreams, perhaps. Maybe one of those novel approaches would be going abroad to show various Polish attainments and things in which we are good at. One such, which comes to my mind, and something which we also talked about on our website, are Polish firefighters. With the immense forest fires throughout Europe this past summer season, Polish firefighters have made a name for themselves in assisting their colleagues in various countries, and not only here in Europe, also in various rescue operations, like after earthquakes in various countries over the past few years. This is something for which these Polish firemen have become famous for.
0: Well, definitely. Also, our humanitarian mission in the Gaza Strip as well, for instance. What else? Our engagement in the African country when it comes to like medical assistance as well. So we should probably speak about it more.
1: Drilling wells, building schools.
0: Yes, exactly. Yes.
1: Well, the Polish humanitarian action, PAH, under its Polish acronym, has also been very instrumental in sort of disseminating this

0: this positive knowledge about Poland and Poles. Well, unfortunately, we do not have such a figure as Santa Claus to be able to make Poland popular throughout the world at least once a year with all kinds of presents. But yes, many scientists have become world famous. Or writers. Even inventions.
1: Yes, and our writers, Olga Tokarczuk, for instance, she was interviewed by Dua Lipa, I mean, about her book. And, you know, she's also a Nobel Prize winner. So there are a lot of different people to talk about, our Poles.
0: A lot of inventors, as I said. And not many people are aware that windshield wipers in cars are a Polish invention.
1: I didn't know that.
0: We talked about Polish inventions some time ago, and believe me, the list was very, very long. Yes, there is plenty to be proud of for Poles. However, an effort I would say a grand effort, both by officials, the government, current government, whoever happen they to be, but also all people. Poles travel extensively nowadays. Back in the communist times, at that time there was no such thing as having your passport in your pocket all the time and being free to just buy a ticket and leave wherever you wanted to, sometimes on condition that you have to have a visa, but here in Europe, being in the Schengen zone, it's no problem. As a matter of fact, you don't even have to have a passport. All you have to do is
1: only ID.
0: Your Polish ID. But again, times have changed, and contrary to the communist era, when travel abroad had been extremely limited, to put it mildly, nowadays everyone who can afford it and who wants to can just go anytime they want and visit. So I think this is also a very important aspect, because there's nothing which convinces people more than personal accounts. So all those Poles traveling to various countries, various destinations, if they have something nice to say about their country, and I think they could and should, this indeed would be a very helpful hand, together with all kinds of official projects which are launched by various institutions in this country. And just a note for the latecomers, you're tuned to Polish Radio, broadcasting from Warsaw, where else? This is the weekly What's Up feature with
1: Ada Janiszewska
0: and Sławek Szewc. Let's talk children and parents. The launch of a new school year does not necessarily mean the end of big expenditures for parents who happen to be burdened with child-related shopping practically all year round. Grown-ups, they usually base their judgment on the price tag compared to quality. But as it turns out from recent surveys, more and more often it is the child that has the last word or final say of approval or disapproval when it comes to buying. A lowered sales price, it convinces, according to these statistics, 46% of parents to purchase a given item, yet 40% succumb to their sons or daughters' arguments and preferences. Now, in the case of high school age teens, this even goes up to 51%.
1: Staggering numbers.
0: Yes. Would you say, Ada, from your experience, you're from the younger generation, definitely, are young people so convincing, or perhaps there are other factors behind this?
1: Probably, yes. We are definitely very much

0: slow, convincing, especially in regards to, you know, what is hot nowadays, what is trendy. And yes, I think also it's due to our relationship that has changed with our parents. I think we're nowadays we're much more closer with our mom or dad, and they try to, you know, kind of speak on the same wavelength in a sense. So they try to maybe kind of portray themselves as more cooler.
1: So there's less of this typical parental authority?
0: Yes, I definitely think so. Yes, they try to be our friends more than just parents. And so I think that, you know, going on a shopping spree with your kid can be quite an experience, tightening your bonds with your child in a sense.
1: So does that help or hamper such shopping?
0: I think it might. It depends. I guess it depends. It's a very complicated relation, I think. But yeah, you know, also because of the social media and of those ever-changing trends and this very fast-paced change of trends, you know, you as a parent want to sort of provide, and you want your kid to look good and feel good. And so because of that, they will be convinced when your child approach you and say, hey, mom, hey, dad, I want this because Julie told me that this is what I need to have in my bag or something like that. So you don't want to kind of disappoint your child in that sense. I think that because my parents usually buy things that I ask them to buy for
1: How
0: me. How kind of them.
1: Yes,
0: I'm very convincing, apparently. But yeah, I think because of that, and also like I mentioned at the very beginning that, you know, this relationship with your parents is different than I think you had with yours, probably.
1: Well, definitely. I remember my younger days, for instance, back in the 60s when I tried to convince my parents to buy me a pair of bell-bottom pants, something which is a recurring motif now and then, and they simply said, no way on earth. That's why I asked about this parental authority. There is no way of changing one's parents' mind. If they said no, it was a no, and that was the end of the story. But what I'm driving at is that nowadays, perhaps this has become, well, we're talking clothes right now, but I think this is one of the most representative areas of such purchases. There's actually an imperative to do so. I recall even barely several years back when one simply had to be trendy. Otherwise, such kids, and this pertained especially to teenagers, so we're talking high school students already, this went to the point of, well, kind of social exclusion.
0: Yes, indeed, definitely. I believe so too, yes. And also from maybe sadder perspective, sometimes parents want to buy something maybe because they're too busy and they think that, you know, materialistic thing can kind of fill the void in your child.
1: Kind of consolation to make up for time lost.
0: Yes, so yeah, especially now when, you know, everyone is so busy and our schedules are fully packed and there are extracurricular activities. And I think because of this busyness in our lives as well, they try to, like you say, this is this consolation prize.
1: But what actually worries me is also the fact that the opinions coming from experts who have analyzed such research is that there needs to be a greater deal of communication on the part of producers and retail sellers, targeting the parent, but also the child.
0: Mm.
1: And what comes to my mind immediately is the fact that, again, some 10 years ago, correct me if I'm wrong, a total ban on

0: The advertisement of toys was introduced, all that being labeled as unethical and sort of going through the back door to approach the parent and put him up against the wall, so that, for instance, the child was so pressed and had such a need to have this or that kind of toy that this led to all kinds of family mishaps, even to the extent of, the child suffering a kind of psychological damage because it felt not needed, not loved by their parents, and so on and so forth. And this led specialists, child psychologists, join the choir of legislators who said that such advertising should be banned. And indeed, this is what happened. And I think that right now we're on the verge of returning to this, I would say, unhealthy trend.
1: Probably, yes. So that brings us to the horror of good marketing.
0: And that is a story in itself. And finally, Ada, what's your favorite name for a boy or a girl?
1: For a girl, it will be Ada, of course.
0: Why am I not surprised?
1: Definitely. And for boy, I would say Franciszek.
0: Okay. So it seems that you're in this group of people who would like a more traditional approach. Going back, let's say, 3 decades ago, I remember legions of newborns who had the name of film pop stars, which sounded, very strange for Poles, because these were names that you'd simply not come across in any age group. And all of a sudden, there appeared, as I said, thousands and thousands of kids with such names. There was a time when traditionalists gained the upper hand, and they said that these old Slavic names, like my name, Slavic is just an abbreviation. My full name is Slavomir, and that could roughly translate into one who, fames peace, something like that. It's almost like a good Indian name. But seriously speaking, right now what can be observed is like a combination. Mm-hmm. And I think this is a very good sign of some common sense in people's minds. What we have at present, Zofia was the most popular name given to baby girls in Poland in the first half of this year, while Nikodem topped the list for boys. Other names for girls that were very popular, Zuzanna, Maya, or Antoni and Jan for
1: boys.
0: There was also a time when young parents thought that it would be good to give such a name to their child, which would make it easier for them when they, for instance, settled abroad. Because some 20 years ago, there was this quite substantial migration wave from Poland when young people thought that they would gain some better job opportunities abroad. And when they went there, somehow they settled, they stayed there, and they said, okay, so if we give a typically Polish name, this old kind of traditional Polish name, to our son or daughter, they will have difficulty in their life in a foreign land. I was a case in point.
1: Did they call you?
0: Well, sometimes they called me, just for short, they called me Slav. When I was in kindergarten, my father, he gave me a book of English names because they had a tough time pronouncing my name over there, and he said, pick a name for yourself. So it was George.
1: George.

0: So far away from Slavomir.
1: Oh, yes, indeed. So that was unofficially my second name, which I have in my high school papers from the States and on my diploma. But, well, it seems that everything is...

0: Sofia.
1: Very traditional name.
0: Sophie, right?
1: Oh yeah, Sophie, yes.
0: You can go anywhere. Maya, yeah, that's also quite popular even in English-speaking countries.
1: Olivia, Julia, also Julia in mm-hmm. Polish.
0: So, Poles are becoming more civilized, someone would say, or more universal.
1: Universal. Let's stick to that.
0: Yeah, that's a better term. Okay, so we'll see what the future will bring. But just for the record, these names they also topped the list in the previous year. So it seems that this is something which is fairly stable, at least for the time being. That is, until another new television series appears, and then we'll have girls with the name of, no, I won't say it, or boys with the name of, I won't say it either. Okay, that's all for this week. I'm Sławek Szewc.
1: And I'm Ada Janiszewska.
0: Take care.
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1: You're tuned to Polish Radio, broadcasting from Warsaw. Welcome to Q&A, a show in which we take a look at the news, views, trends and phenomena in Polish and global society. I'm Danuta Esler. Welcome to the show. In this edition, in September 2026, 14 energy companies and organizations from North

0: Eastern and Central Europe joined forces to establish the Baltic Energy Initiative to work together on projects designed to strengthen energy security and competitiveness across the region, covering offshore wind, LNG and bio-LNG, hydrogen, carbon capture storage, as well as nuclear power and small modular reactors. The agreement was signed by organizations from Poland, Finland, Sweden, Denmark, Germany, as well as Lithuania, Latvia, Estonia and Norway. And so, the Baltic Energy Initiative is to serve as a platform for pooling expertise, sharing experience and working together to develop projects with international reach. The partners will also cooperate in seeking funding from European Union programs and other international sources, speaking as one voice, as Maciej Bukowski, director of the Energy and Resilience Program at the Kazimierz Pulaski Foundation, told me.
1: These days, 2026, when you think about the Baltic Sea, are we thinking more about energy or are we thinking more about security?
2: Both go in pair. If we talk about security, energy is security in itself, first of all. We are now in Poland going through that complex equation of, at the same time, phasing out old generation, which is primarily coal, phasing in new generation, which is primarily renewables, much of it.
1: Solar, wind,
2: and in the future, hopefully, nuclear. So that is the backbone of the country's welfare, security, in that sense. Because if we have no energy in abundance and preferably cheap, or else we won't be economically competitive, there is no security. But that's the first layer. The second layer is that we are now actively fending off a variety of different threats stemming primarily from our Eastern neighbor. So the protection of that infrastructure is also another layer of security.
1: For a foreign listener, ignorant question maybe, where does Poland take its energy from in 2026 in view of the ongoing war in Ukraine, turbulence in the Middle East, the Strait of Hormuz and all the other commotions?
2: Well, still primarily Poland stands on coal. This is no secret. However, we have made a significant progress in the last 10 years alone in lowering our dependence on coal, which is problematic not only for environmental / sustainability reasons, it's also problematic for the reasons of actual energy security for, paradoxically enough, even though we have a lot of coal actually, we import a lot of it as well. Because the coal we have in here is deep down there, its extraction is so much more complex and costly than the low-lying coal in, say, Australia, Colombia or elsewhere. So that's for coal. For oil, we still primarily import it from the Middle East, and in spite of the process of electrification, which results in the growing numbers of EVs being rolled out on the roads, the transportation sector still is primarily driven by petroleum products. These come primarily from the Gulf, but also increasingly from the United States, which is provided both of oil and the third most important thing to mention, which is gas. So gas, we have it primarily from Norway, which is imported by a pipeline that is the so-called Baltic Pipe, in existence since a few years ago only. And the LNG, which is natural gas compressed 600 times in order to be packed onto ships, is being moved into Poland through the LNG terminal in Świnoujście, next to the German border. And much of it, if not most, depending on the moment, actually comes from the United States.
1: You mentioned renewables, solar, wind farms. I mean, this is already happening in Poland.
2: It is already happening in Poland.
1: But is it already economically viable or not yet?
2: It depends on the project, it depends on the exact nature of the renewable sector we talk about. For instance, if we say solar in a country that is so cloudy and where the
1: winters are long and gloomy.
2: Exactly, winter is long and gloomy. It really depends. Mm-hmm. We have the highest number of the so-called prosumers, meaning households that have PV panels installed on their on the roofs or on the walls, depends. More actually than in Spain, which is, as we know, a shining country. Having said that, the lack of the battery infrastructure in sufficient numbers, first. Second, which is the consequence of the first, the fact that on the question of the so-called grid capacity.
1: We have an old grid in Poland, or I heard over the years that it's outdated, it needs to be.
2: And it is evolving quickly and consequentially. However, it's still a process in making. The result of this is that there is an irony in the fact that there's so much renewable power being wasted because it cannot be held on to.
1: Mm-hmm.
2: Unless it's consumed, you have to be basically moved away. You cannot.
1: It can be stored in a sense that other sources of energy like gas can be stored in those containers
2: underground. Exactly. And so technically, electricity can be stored in batteries, but big size batteries that can allow you to have big capacity to hold them on and use it when, let's say, the wind is not blowing, when it comes to wind-based renewables, or when the sun is not shining, when it comes to PVs, this is still in the process. It's happening here and there.

0: So it may be a story of the future, really.
1: It's story of the future, maybe not the distant future, because the so-called large-scale batteries already happening here and there. But for them to really make a dent in that equation, to make a difference, you really have to have a lot of them still. We tend to forget that this is a big country with big needs. And the structure of the energy pricing in Poland, first and foremost, is different for retail and households on one hand and industry on the other. But then it's also very much dependent on regional, if not even local conditions. But what is happening now, and what we're discussing in the Baltic Sea, is because the center of gravity of the Polish energy system is increasingly moving to the north, which is a change from what we're having now, because it's a one change.
0: It was change. In the south.
1: Exactly. It's still the south mostly, given, you know, the coal power generation and the actual coal mines, which are mostly in Silesia. But then there is also yet another change, which we tend to forget about, which is perhaps even more consequential. Following the invasion of Ukraine by Russia, we decided to give the good example and be among the first ones to really cut off ground-based imports of hydrocarbons from Russia.
0: So our dependence on them.
1: Exactly. So these streams were moving from, let's say, northeast to southwest. Now we'll be importing from north to the south. And that requires infrastructure, and to have it, it's not like the state is going to somehow magically put it into place overnight. It's private investments paired with public ones. But the public money, like Margaret Thatcher, you know, said, there is no such thing as public money. It's taxpayers' money. And we have, as we know, next year a crucial election coming up. And it's not unlikely that a major force in the future coalition, because if there's one thing is certain, is that whoever wins will build the coalition, is going to be one or more of those renewable skeptic power takers that might want to upend the picture that we are trying to depict and decipher at the same time now.
0: Baltic Resilience Initiative.
1: Mm-hmm. So this is meant to be a cluster of sorts that brings together the private, the public, and the expert sectors, so that we work together on what should be both the red lines, which we cannot cross, for instance, in terms of the information we cannot really share together, but at the same time, we pull knowledge and recommendations that will allow us to figure out how to best protect critical infrastructure we're now building, especially on the sea. Because let's remember, it's not only the offshore wind farms, it's not only the ports and stuff, it's also the transformers that bring in to transform electricity produced onto that, which you eventually end up, you know, charging your iPhone with. It's the military mobility infrastructure is being built in order to facilitate NATO ships offloading their tanks in case this is needed.
0: So much more than meets the
1: eye. Much more. And for now, what we can tell, it's a little bit like if you were in a, you know, kid's room and see all these toys on the ground and you try to figure out how best to put them so that not only they are, you know, put in order, but that what you see does make sense. And as an expert institution, as an NGO, we are, let's say, one foot in the private, another foot in the public, and we try to bridge this perspective in ways that none of them could have done by itself. So on that basis, hopefully, with inputs from like Orlen and other majors from the region, we'll then be able in months to come, with all that knowledge being fed in into our analysis, go to, say, NATO, to the EU, to different bodies, to tell them, hey, this recommendation does not come from Orlen, let's say, it comes from the industry. Mm-hmm. Because we have collectively agreed on that, say, financing of that kind of critical infrastructure protection should be probably done that way. Mm-hmm. So hear us out. Because thus far, these firms, when they were just going by themselves, they're oftentimes kind of accused of lobbying their positions, you know, on this and that. And maybe at some point, you know, here and there, that assessment may have been correct. We tried to change that.
0: Thank you very much.
2: Thank you.
0: I was talking to Maciej Bukowski, the director of the Energy and Resilience Program at the Kazimierz Pulaski Foundation. That's all in this week's edition of Q&A. I'm Danuta Esler. Thanks for listening.
3: You're tuned to Warsaw. Hi there, I'm Michał Owczarek, hosting another riveting edition of Soundcheck, where we focus on Polish artists and events. In this episode, I'm going to take a closer look at some exciting data on Poland's music market, unveiled last week. But before, let's dig Dopóki się nie znudzisz, until you get bored by top rapper Mew featuring Zalia.

0: apparently Poland's music industry is enjoying a remarkable run, with the recorded music market generating more than half a billion Polish zloty, or nearly $150 million, over the first 6 months of this year. Streaming remains the dominant force, but with physical sales coming on stronger, while Polish artists take the lion's share of the country's top streaming spots. The figures were discussed at a conference held last week by the Polish Society of the Phonographic Industry, SPAV, which has typically been a barometer of where the business is going. During the event, I had a chance to talk to experts and professionals about the standing of Poland's music industry.
1: Anna Cejnowa, Communications Director of SPAV. Judging by the first half of 2026, the Polish music market is growing rapidly. We've noticed closely to 14% of growth comparing year to year.
2: My name is Mati Fuczyło. I'm the journalist for the Radio SK and for the Mixtape TV television. It's like 16th position in the world, so I think it's like a lot. We are better than Sweden, for example. There's still progress, so Polish artists are, I think, happy to be Polish and to make Polish music.
1: And what is interesting, the biggest growth appeared in the segment of physical formats, over 25%, and within formats, vinyls witnessed over 46% of growth, which is historically the strongest growth.
3: Which would imply that Polish fans are getting richer because vinyls are not cheap.
1: That's true, vinyls are not cheap, but analyzing what vinyls sell the most in the top 10 in the last half of the year, there are a lot of old-time albums from various genres, from pop throughout metal, rock.

0: on that top 10 list. We have Pink Floyd, two albums of Michael Jackson, but we have also BTS with K-pop, Bad Bunny with Latino pop, Harry Styles number one. So it's very diverse when it comes to both genres and generations.
1: As the Polish music industry grows, can a lot of Polish artists live off their music? And what are the top sellers this year?
2: The biggest sellers in the music industry in Poland, I think, is 100% rappers. Hip-hop is the biggest trend in Polish music, so for the top 10, it's gonna be like 8 or 9 rappers.
1: Can you give any names?
2: Miu, which is not only a rapper, but also influencer, and he gets like a lot of hits. Plus, of course, pop songs artists like Sanach, like Dawid Podsiadło, etc. They are big too, but they are like in the minority of the top 10, let's say.
0: Poland is relatively highly populated market. Therefore, apart from selling music, whether online or on CDs or vinyls, live music sector is the biggest source of income for artists. So I think it's relatively good conditions comparing to many other European countries that are not of that size, like Poland, and the same economic condition. When it comes to artists that are the most popular, it is obviously hip-hop and rap that is leading the charts. Of course, Taco Hemingway comes to my mind as a first example, because his recent album was placed on number one of our three charts, Olis. That was his year, definitely.
3: Kiedy widzę ją w tym oknie, wiem, że będzie drama. 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
1: You said top sellers in Poland are rap affiliated artists. Does that mean that in Poland mainstream rock or mainstream pop are dead now?
2: No, it's not dead, but it's not top 10, let's say. So it's getting bigger. I think it will get bigger because right now we are into artificial intelligence music trend, and I think it gives us opportunity to make organic rock, real music bigger. And I think rock is not dead. Punk's not dead, let's say. It can be bigger. It can grow a lot in the future. I hope.
1: My impression is that Polish artists are mainly chosen by Polish fans because Polish artists mainly sing in Polish. So am I right saying that globally Poland is not perceived as like a great source of music?
2: You know, I'm a rap journalist, so I specialize in the rap industry. So when I talk with hip-hop

0: artists. There are people who has, for example, featurings with the biggest stars in the world. So, for example, we have in Poland a rapper who is, I think, top four in the streaming. He is trying to get bigger and bigger. It's Malik Montana. He has songs in English too. He has German roots too. He has many, many, many songs in English with US rappers. We have Mata, who is very big in Poland, but he also has this alter ego, let's say. He tries to do it in English, but there is not a lot of Polish artists who make it big. There are like producers who try to get bigger because they don't sing in Polish, they just do music, so they can get bigger and bigger in the world.
1: I would say that's depending on the perspective, because on one hand that's true, Polish local repertoire sung in Polish is ranked on the highest positions, but on the other hand, when we look at publicly available statements from Spotify, we can learn that depending on the year, from 30-40% of source of income for Polish artists comes from abroad. In 2025, as I remember correctly, closely to 30% of the income for Polish artists came from abroad. So fans, not only in Poland, but also abroad, listen to Polish music, even if it's sung in Polish. But on the other perspective, we can also notice that there are a lot of Polish artists that perform relatively good on streaming services globally, but are not really known in Poland, like Ogryzek, or there are different kinds of funk music. Yeah, there are different genres that are not popular in Poland in that scale that we could widely be familiar with that kind of music, that they perform on streaming services quite well on different markets.

You've been listening to Glory by Ogryzek, a Polish artist who is eagerly streamed by foreign audiences. As said before, Poland's recording industry is enjoying a remarkable resurgence, which happens 3 decades after piracy threatened to overwhelm the business. The music market has more than doubled in the last 5 years, with the real engine of growth being paid subscriptions, which now account for almost 80% of all streaming income. However, its share of the market fell slightly because physical formats are growing faster, where vinyl is rapidly catching up with CDs. It's worth noting that domestic artists enjoy an exceptionally strong position, with 79 out of the top 100 streamed singles in Poland being by local artists, up from 69 a year earlier. Also, 72 of the top 100 streamed albums

were Polish. Domestic artists occupied all 10 places in the top 10 streamed singles chart. All 22 songs debuting in the streaming top 100 in the first 6 months of this year were Polish recordings. And on this optimistic note, let me round off the show with Sanach, number one streamed artist in Poland, according to Spotify. Thanks for listening from me, Michał Owczarek, and catch you again in a fortnight. Bye-bye.

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Hello, I'm Agnieszka Bielawska, welcoming you to Warsaw Review, our regular rundown of some of the top stories of the passing week in Poland. Coming up, Poland reacts to German far-right

0: Despite AfD's victory in Saxony-Anhalt elections.
1: To sygnał, że powinniśmy się mobilizować i nie dopuścić do takiej
2: This is a clear wake-up call for us to mobilize and ensure this never happens in Poland. Our response is to pursue a smart, responsible policy on migration and Europe.
0: Poland pushes for permanent US troop presence as defense ties deepen.
3: Representatives of the Polish Ministry of Defense are meeting with Secretary Tomasz Dinano and visiting defense industry facilities. Mr. William Capaletti, the U.S. official responsible for negotiations regarding American bases, is visiting various locations in Poland where U.S. troops are stationed and inspecting potential sites for bases.
0: Polish-Belarusian activist Andrzej Poczobut has returned to Belarus.
2: Everyone wants to go home, just like I do. When it comes to safety, there are no guarantees, but our people and our organization are out there. That's where I come from, and those people need me too.
0: Following the AfD's strong election victory in Germany's Saxony-Anhalt land, Polish politicians and experts had expressed deep concern, viewing it as a wake-up call to mobilize against the far right. This historic result dealt a major blow to Chancellor Friedrich Merz's center-right government, testing Germany's political firewall and triggering internal demands for a fundamental policy shake-up. A report by Piotr Urbaniak.
2: Poland has reacted to the German AfD party's strong showing in the Saxony-Anhalt election on Sunday. Exit polls indicate support near 44%. Speaking with Polish radio, Paweł Kowal, an MP for Poland's ruling Civic Coalition and chairman for the Parliamentary Foreign Affairs Commission, outlined how his party should respond.
1: To sygnał, że powinniśmy się mobilizować i nie dopuścić do takiej
2: This is a clear wake-up call for us to mobilize and ensure this never happens in Poland. Today we see fascists winning in Saxony-Anhalt. Those people openly declare that borders should be redrawn. Our response is to pursue a smart, responsible policy on migration and Europe. We will not allow the far right to seize power in Poland.
1: W sprawie migracji, mądrą politykę w sprawie Europy nie dopuścimy w Polsce Brauna do władzy.
2: AfD, Alternative for Germany, is labeled right-wing, nationalist, populist and anti-establishment. Among other things, the party seeks revision of EU climate policy, sharp cuts in immigration and renewed operation of the Nord Stream 1 and 2 pipelines. It promotes Germany's exit from the Eurozone and Schengen and calls for closer ties with Russia. Since 2023, the AfD branch in Saxony-Anhalt has been classified as a right-wing extremist group by the German Federal Office for the Protection of the Constitution. Saxony-Anhalt is one of the 16 constituent countries in eastern Germany, with its capital in Magdeburg and a population above 2 million. It elects its own parliament, known as Landtag. Sunday's result was the strongest for any party since the German reunification in 1990. AfD secured 39 of 83 seats, short of a majority. Polish historian and political scientist Piotr Andrzejewski voiced his concerns over the election results in an interview with Polish radio. I see several major flashpoints when it comes to the AfD. First is the tightening of border controls. Given that 75% of their base votes strictly on migration, they expect a massive policy crackdown. The second, highly problematic issue revolves around history and culture. Since these areas fall under state jurisdiction, the AfD could realistically overhaul local school curricula and syllabi. Chancellor Friedrich Merz's center-right CDU suffered a major setback, finishing second with just 19%, down from more than 37% 5 years earlier. Depending on a poll, the left, the social democratic SPD and Greens hovered near 10%, while the far-left BSW reached 5%. Speaking with Polish radio, Polish opposition lawmaker Jarosław Sellin broke down the current state of German politics.
4: W Niemczech też nie ma i dlatego trudno nam znaleźć partnera.
2: Finding a partner in Germany is incredibly difficult for us, as virtually every party there leans pro-Russian. Across the political spectrum, there is ongoing support for Moscow. Even now, amidst the war in Ukraine and all the talk of a strategic breakthrough or paradigm shift.

0: shift.
1: Jakimś przełomie, jakimś zmianie paradygmatu.
0: AfD co-leader Alice Weidel said the party had won a clear mandate and would seek talks with others. Ulrich Siegmund, AfD leader in Saxony-Anhalt, called the result historic and signaled readiness for cooperation. He stressed that issues such as migration and internal security remained firm priorities. Most German party leaders rejected any coalition with AfD, warning that the outcome, quote, causes fear in many people, while also noting it sends a strong message to the federal government. Local CDU leaders congratulated AfD, acknowledged defeat, and described the result as a turning point for the party and for Germany. Polish historian and German affairs expert Piotr Kubiak outlined the potential fallout of the elections in an interview with Polish radio. This is a major blow to Chancellor Friedrich Merz's government, following heavy losses for the Christian Democrats. The setback is bound to sour the mood within the coalition, with internal CDU voices already demanding a fundamental shake-up. Framed the vote as a key test of the, quote, firewall, the policy of isolating AfD. Commentators also speculated that the result could shape the future of Chancellor Merz, a supporter of the firewall as prime minister.
2: A report by Piotr Urbaniak. Poland is stepping up efforts to secure a permanent US military presence on its territory, presenting American officials with potential base sites and seeking deeper cooperation between the two countries' defense industries. A report by Ada Janiszewska.
3: A U.S. delegation is currently visiting Poland, including Thomas DiNano, Undersecretary of State for Arms Control and International Security, and William Cappelletti, Deputy Assistant Secretary of War for NATO and Europe. During meetings held at various locations across the country on Thursday, Polish officials presented the American delegation with an overview of Poland's defense industry and several potential locations for permanent U.S. military facilities. Deputy Defense Minister Paweł Bejda said Poland had identified several locations that could accommodate a permanent American presence. Building the necessary infrastructure could cost Poland tens of billions of zlotys, with 2030 considered a realistic target for completion. Defense Minister and Deputy Prime Minister Władysław Kosiniak-Kamysz acknowledged the scale of the investment, but described it as the best investment in Poland's security. Representatives of the Polish Ministry of Defense are meeting with Secretary Tomasz DiNano and visiting defense industry facilities. Mr. William Cappelletti, the U.S. official responsible for negotiations regarding American bases, is visiting various locations in Poland where U.S. troops are stationed and inspecting potential sites for bases.
4: Poznań oglądają różne lokalizacje.
3: Poland will put forward potential sites, he said, but the United States will make the final decision on where American forces are stationed. The decision rests with the American side. We are showing them locations wherever American troops are already stationed, such as Poznań, Wrocław and Bydgoszcz, but we are also pointing to Szczecin.
4: Tam NATO ma swoje ważne miejsce. Znają dobrze Szczecin.
3: Polish officials said the areas under consideration include Lower Silesia and Greater Poland. The locations remain proposals, however, and no site has been formally selected. Deputy Defense Minister Paweł Zalewski said that while the two sides had agreed on the need to pursue a permanent U.S. presence, they had yet to determine what the presence would look like. I agreed with my American partners today not to comment on this so as not to put any pressure on the American side. We are discussing several options. These might ultimately form a single base, or they could turn out to be a several distinct ones. This is the second round of talks, Zalewski said, adding that the latest discussions had moved towards specific details, including possible locations. This was my second meeting, as the first took place 2 weeks ago in Brussels. Today we held more detailed discussions and presented our proposals, as well as our vision for this presence regarding U.S. capabilities in Poland, because we want to be proactive rather than simply reacting to American proposals. Charles Kupchan, a senior fellow at the U.S. Foreign Policy Think Tank Council on Foreign Relations, commenting on the matter, told TVP World that Poland

0: could serve as a good jumping-off point for rapid reaction forces moving toward the Baltics or other parts of NATO's eastern flank.
1: We could see a series of permanent bases in Poland built by the United States in coming years. And that's simply because of the changing strategic landscape. Europe's borders have moved east. NATO's eastern flank is under continuous threats from Russia. And as a consequence, the Baltics, Poland, other countries on the eastern flank, Romania, are obvious places to put more capability, including air defense networks, headquarters. So I do think you will see some movement in this direction. Do I think the United States is going to dismantle its presence in Germany, for example? No. The bases, the airstrips, the hospitals, there are things that are very expensive. They're not going anywhere. But some small presence in Poland, I think, is quite likely.
0: The U.S. delegation's visit goes beyond discussions about a permanent U.S. Army presence in the country. The talks are also focused on defense industrial cooperation, including plans to establish maintenance and service centers in Poland for Abrams tanks, Apache helicopters, and Patriot missile launchers. According to Deputy Defense Minister Cezary Tomczyk of the Civic Coalition, final decisions have not yet been made. Poland is pushing for the establishment of these American bases and for the permanent stationing of U.S. troops. However, the decisions still lie ahead. They will be made jointly by the American and Polish governments. We are hoping for a positive outcome, though there is still some time to go before that happens. Poland submitted an official proposal to establish a permanent U.S. base in May. In June, the United States responded favorably to their request. For now, it is unknown how many bases will be established or where they will be located.
2: A report by Ada Janiszewska. Following his release from a Belarusian penal colony, journalist and Polish minority activist Andrzej Poczobut went back to Belarus despite the lack of safety guarantees. Following a brief visit, he intends to travel to the United States and Canada to connect with political figures and the Polish diaspora. A report by Piotr Urbaniak.
3: Belarusian journalist of Polish origin Andrzej Poczobut has returned to Belarus. The Union of Poles in Belarus confirmed that he crossed the border on Tuesday in Bobrowniki in eastern Poland. Poczobut is an opposition figure and an activist for the Polish minority in Belarus. For years, he worked as a correspondent for a Polish newspaper. Belarusian authorities detained him more than a dozen times for alleged participation in unsanctioned rallies and for libeling President Lukashenko. The charges drew international condemnation from institutions such as the European Parliament and Amnesty International. Poczobut was arrested again in 2021 and sent to a penal colony 2 years later to serve an 8-year sentence. He had been convicted of, quote, inciting hatred and calling for actions detrimental to national security. Human rights organizations recognized him as a political prisoner. Polish authorities demanded his release from the outset and raised the issue in talks with Minsk, citing the baseless nature of the charges and the political motivation behind the trial. His case remained a central point in Polish-Belarusian relations. Activists of the Union of Poles in Belarus who had left the country held monthly rallies in Białystok in eastern Poland in support of Poczobut and other political prisoners. In November 2025, Polish President Karol Nawrocki awarded him the Order of the White Eagle, the highest state decoration. Poczobut was released in late April as part of the prisoner exchange during a thaw in relations between Minsk and Washington and after prolonged diplomatic effort. He immediately declared his intention to return to Belarus for the Union's Congress scheduled for mid-September. Warsaw Mayor Rafał Trzaskowski weighed in on Poczobut's decision in an interview with Polish radio. It's incredibly brave. Andrzej has said time and again that he wants to return to Belarus. I hope his international standing as a champion of democracy is enough to make Lukashenko think twice before imposing any restrictions. To all of us, this man is the absolute definition of courage and resilience.
4: To jest absolutnie symbol dla nas wszystkich odwagi i nieustępliwości.
3: However, last Saturday, the Union's Supreme Council postponed the Congress until March 2027 for safety reasons, as the organization remains unrecognized by the Lukashenko

0: regime and risks criminal charges. Despite the change, Poczobut said he still planned to travel to Belarus. Speaking with Polish radio, he explained the reasons behind his decision. Everyone wants to go home, just like I do. When it comes to safety, there are no guarantees. You have to keep that in mind, but our people and our organization are out there. That's where I come from, and those people need me too. After his release, he spoke frequently to the media about conditions in Belarus. He described his time in prison, where he spent most of his confinement in isolation and faced psychological pressure and attempts to break him. He stressed that political prisoners receive harsher treatment than common criminals. Poczobut highlighted the contrast between the reality and government propaganda in an interview with Polish radio. The moment you come face to face with totalitarianism and experience its effects firsthand, that romantic illusion instantly shatters. There were countless stories like that during the Soviet era. Polish media report that Poczobut plans to stay in Belarus for a week. He will then travel to the United States and Canada to meet politicians and Polish diaspora activists.
1: A report by Piotr Urbaniak. Robots have staged a protest in Warsaw, marching and chanting slogans outside the Digital Affairs Ministry, calling on the government to regulate AI before it costs Poles their jobs. A report by Michał Owczarek.
2: Chroncie miejsca pracy. Nie czekajcie. Regulujcie.
3: Marching in circles, waving flags and chanting slogans like defend workplaces, time for rules, and don't wait, regulate, some 30 robots took to the streets of Warsaw on Monday to campaign for AI regulation. The protesters, who range from bipedal humanoids to dog-like quadrupeds, demonstrated in front of Poland's Digital Affairs Ministry in an event held by Demokratyzm, an initiative that, according to its website, aims to launch debate on how AI and robotization affect the labour market. In a scene that blurred the line between protest and product demonstration, one of the machines fielded questions directly from journalists, making statements that proved its own point rather neatly.
4: My name is Agibot A3, and I am a humanoid robot operated by Delta Robots. I am not protesting because Demokratyzm is not a movement against robots or artificial intelligence. The robots present here are meant to demonstrate that this technology is already a reality, while the purpose of the event is to debate the principles governing its implementation.
3: Aside from attracting the attention of several passers-by, human organizer Grzegorz Kulisz told the Al Jazeera news outlet the use of robots was meant to demonstrate their existing capabilities and, by extension, the urgency of the issue. He emphasized the need for rules and regulations that would serve as a shield protecting workers. We can see that those of us who work in high tech on a daily basis feel its impact somewhat more acutely than other members of society. That is why we feel it is our responsibility to alert people. Listen, we could be facing a problem very soon and we need to start talking about it now. Local outlet Opolska 360 reported that the robots used at the event were built by Delta Robots, of which Kulisz is the CEO. Based in Opole, southern Poland, the company has been producing both humanoid and quadruped machines for more than a decade. That detail sharpens the irony at the heart of the demonstration, as the robots, warning of job losses, were built by the very industry, sounding the alarm about them. The protesters and organizers were met with a visit from Digital Affairs Minister Krzysztof Gawkowski, who spoke to Kulisz on site. As reported by the Super Express news outlet, Gawkowski said that Poland is the first EU country to introduce oversight of AI. Poland is establishing the first

0: agency in Europe to oversee the artificial intelligence market. Our guiding principle is yes to AI, but with people at the center. AI must be developed in a way that ensures it remains under human control, with people in the driving seat and algorithms in the background. We really do have reason to be concerned, because uncontrolled AI could eventually lead to a situation where decisions are made not by people, but by algorithms. That is why I support initiatives like this. I believe we need to raise public awareness of these issues. Poland has announced plans to set up a Commission for the Development and Security of Artificial Intelligence, a national authority capable of enforcing existing EU regulations, which had already formally come into force. Kulisz told reporters, though, that Poland's current draft on AI systems contains too little practical protection for workers affected by automation. However, a number of recent reports have found that the impact of AI on jobs has so far been smaller than many previously predicted. Analysis by Stanford University, published in July, found that AI's effects on overall employment are likely small.
1: A report by Michał Owczarek. September the 10th marked World Suicide Prevention Day. To highlight the issue, Poland has launched a new youth mental health initiative dubbed The Power of Connection, a conversation that saves lives. The project features an interactive film designed to instruct children and teenagers on providing emotional first aid to peers in crisis. To find out more, Piotr Urbaniak spoke to Lucyna Kicińska, co-founder of the Let's Talk About Life Foundation.
2: Statistics at your website mention a recent rise in suicide rate or suicide attempts number under 19 years old. Which is it?
3: The rise is about suicide attempts. Mm-hmm. The rise is not very high, but it's still there. Mm-hmm. And we also noticed in the first 6 months of 2026 that the number of suicides among children and young people decrease.
2: Do you have any hypothesis for why is it happening?
3: About the suicides, when it drops down, it's a proof that the educational activities that are realized in schools through the social campaign bring the effect. We have like a huge number of suicidal attempts which are not registered, but what is very, very important about those statistics, that the children that are dead because of suicide, the number is lower.
2: And how do you think modern day technology like AI and social media affect the problem?
3: The problem with technologies is huge. The content is being displayed even if someone is not looking for that kind of content. But also the AI can bring the very bad information to those who are reaching out for help. Of course, we all heard about the cases that the chat was providing the information how to commit a suicide, or was agreeing with someone who was in despair. Of course, some of the providers of the artificial intelligence chatbots, they try to regulate it. Some still don't, and this is a huge problem. So we are waiting for more activities being undertaken by those providers, but we're also waiting for the legislation that would force them to introduce the information about help. Even before the chatbots, the artificial intelligence was used to, for example, detect suicidal declarations. So it can be done, but it's easier not to do so.
2: Another alarming statistic that I've seen in the police report is the fact that men commit suicide almost 5 times more often than women. Why do you think that is?
3: Especially in Poland, the way we raise boys and then what they have in their mind when they are grown-up men is that they cannot express their emotions. Bottling up creates a lot of emotional tension. Mm-hmm. And then if a man

understands or realizes that he's in a severe problem, emotional problem. Then there's another stereotype blocking the asking for help, because men cannot ask for help, because asking for help, it's like proving that you are not man enough.

0: 3 years, we need to have the system not target to different groups, but the systematic and very well planned long-lasting educational campaign. And we know it from other countries and from other problems. We need to prepare ourselves to detect that someone is in a crisis, because there are a lot of stereotypes which are blocking now the help for people who are dealing with suicidal thoughts. We have proofs that if you ask about suicidal thoughts or attempts or plans, that you are lowering the risk of the suicidal attempts, and you are opening that person for help. And that's why we, as a Let's Talk About Life Foundation, we are promoting the psychological first aid, which is an intervention that can be undertaken by everyone, not only by the psychotherapist or psychiatrist or other specialist. So we are showing people that if you noticed the signs of emotional crisis, you can start the conversation. It's about creating bond. It's about showing people that we really care, because we actually in Poland care about each other, but we are not talking about it.
1: Lucyna Kicińska, co-founder of the Let's Talk About Life Foundation, was interviewed by Piotr Urbaniak. And this wraps up this edition of Warsaw Review, but join us next week for another rundown of the developments in Poland. I'm Agnieszka Wielawska. Thanks for listening.

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Welcome to Central Europe Today. In this magazine, every week we will be talking about what life in Central Europe is all about. The show is coming to you from Warsaw and is hosted by me, Danuta Esler. It is a co-production of Polish Radio's External Service, as well as Radio Slovakia International, Radio Romania International, and Radio Prague. In the show this week, the European Union suspends Brazilian beef and poultry imports over food safety concerns. Also, India is ready to help end war in Ukraine, India's foreign minister says, and Czechia bids to host one of Europe's giant AI gigafactories. We'll tell you all the details, but first, here is Poland's Daria Zawiałow in her song called Szarówka, or Dusk.

0: The European Union has suspended imports of Brazilian beef and poultry worth about $1.84 billion annually, putting renewed pressure on one of the bloc's biggest trading partners and potentially boosting European farmers struggling to compete with cheaper imports. Ada Januszewska has the details.
1: The European Commission said on Monday that Brazil had failed to provide sufficient guarantees that its meat production complies with strict EU sanitary and food safety rules. Particular concerns have been raised over the use of antibiotics and other substances in livestock farming. Brazil is an important EU partner, the Commission said, stressing that Brussels is working with Brazilian authorities to resolve the issue. If Brazil can demonstrate full compliance with EU requirements, exports to the European market could resume. European Commission spokesperson Eva Hrnircova pointed to the fundamental difference between European and Brazilian production rules, noting that the use of growth-promoting hormones and certain antibiotics in animal production is prohibited in the EU.
2: We have the rules that are imposed to our farmers in the European Union, and we want the importing countries to obey exactly the same rules. Brazil can no longer export commodities to the EU.

0: So we speak about beef, we speak about equine, poultry, eggs.
1: The dispute comes at a sensitive time for European agriculture. Brazilian meat is often cheaper than locally produced meat, increasing competitive pressure on farmers across the bloc. For Polish producers, the suspension could provide some much-needed breathing room. Jacek Zarzecki, vice president of the Polish Platform for Sustainable Beef, told Polish Radio that restricting Brazilian imports could help Polish farmers and contribute to greater price stability on the domestic market. It's clear that the situation following the entry into force of the Mercosur agreement has caused a decline in the European market, which has severely affected Polish beef producers, as 80% of our exports go to the European market. This will give us a moment to breathe a little, but we should demand that the Commission strictly implements what it has announced, increased controls on products entering Europe from Mercosur countries. Brazil is one of the world's largest meat exporters and a key supplier to the European Union. In 2025, it was the bloc's second largest source of beef, exporting more than 92,000 tons worth over 713 million euros. The scale of the trade has made Brazil an important player in the European food market, but also a source of concern for farmers. The Mercosur agreement, which began being applied provisionally in May, has faced strong criticism from parts of the European agricultural sector, including in Poland. Polish officials have argued that producers inside the EU must meet some of the world's strictest food and animal welfare standards. They say imported products should meet equivalent requirements. Polish dairy producers have also complained about difficulties accessing the Brazilian market. In July, the Polish dairy industry criticized Brazil for failing to issue agreed veterinary certificates for Polish dairy products, including milk and cheese. Agnieszka Maliszewska, president of the Polish Chamber of Milk, said the certificates had technically existed for years, but had largely remained theoretical because they were not being used effectively. The paperwork is there, but the reality, it is a completely different story. When our companies want to export, Brazilian importers demand additional documents that aren't included in the veterinary certificate. So the certificate itself has existed since 2021, but in reality, it doesn't allow for export because the Brazilian side is blocking it. She argued that the problem represented a significant barrier to Polish exports and noted that the European Commission itself had identified difficulties facing European food exporters seeking access to Brazil. The European Commission recently published information on its website claiming that Brazil is imposing unjustified market access barriers. We, as the dairy industry, are dissatisfied with the Mercosur agreement because we do not benefit from it. The latest EU decision is also linked to a much wider public health issue, antimicrobial resistance. EU rules prohibit the use of antimicrobial substances to promote animal growth or increase production efficiency.
2: There was a report by Ada Janiszewska, and it'll be followed by Polish music collaboration of Kasia Cerek-Hicka and Grzegorz Chyży called Pulse or Pulse.

0: You're listening to Central Europe Today, coming away from Warsaw. India is ready to help bring an end to the Russia-Ukraine war, the country's External Affairs Minister Jai Shankar said during his visit to Kyiv last week. It came just days after Indian Prime Minister Narendra Modi met Russian President Vladimir Putin on the sidelines of the Shanghai Cooperation Organization summit at Bishkek in Kyrgyzstan. During the meeting, Mr. Modi told Mr. Putin that, quote, India supports all efforts toward peace and will continue to do so, end quote. India and Russia have long maintained close ties, with Moscow remaining a major source of energy for New Delhi. India has also benefited from discounted Russian oil imports. To find out more about the international context, I spoke to Patryk Kugiel, Chief Asia Analyst at the Polish Institute of International Affairs in Warsaw. India's foreign ministry said in a statement that the visit was aimed at enhancing bilateral relations and would provide opportunity to exchange views on regional developments and issues of mutual interest. So that involves Ukraine.
1: Yes, the visit to Ukraine we need to see in the context of the earlier meeting between Narendra Modi, Prime Minister of India, and Vladimir Putin in Bishkek in Kyrgyzstan, yeah, because there was a summit of the Shanghai Cooperation Organization and two leaders of Russia and India had a very cordial meeting there. Prime Minister Modi asked Putin to somehow stop war because we do not need endless wars, but we need an end of the war. At the same time, he invited Putin for the BRICS summit in Delhi, and both gentlemen exchanged very warm hugs that is not viewed favorably in the West. So on the second leg of Indian multi-alignment, multi-vectoral diplomacy, there is a visit of Jai Shankar to Ukraine and to Poland to show that India is not taking sides, but it's a kind of constructive partner that can be helpful, is eager to help to end this conflict and probably play some kind of mediatory or honest broker role in this conflict.
0: If Prime Minister Modi asks, will Putin listen? President Trump also hosted him in Alaska. There was also a lot of hope that those talks will result in some kind of peaceful solution to the conflict in Ukraine. And here we are, year five of the war.
1: Probably I'm not the right person to ask this question, because then you would need to someone who understands Putin mentality. My layman view is that Vladimir Putin does not listen to anyone. But if there is any leader that has his trust, it's probably Narendra Modi, yeah? Because probably we all agree that China and Xi Jinping is much more important partner for Russia and for Putin. And US is obviously also very important partner / competitor. But Prime Minister Modi is the trusted partner of Russia. So India is very important. India is very important. So if Putin could listen to friends at least, yeah, then Narendra Modi can be regarded as a friend of Putin. But at the same time, India has no leverage over Russia, not similar one to what China

0: China enjoys in this relationship. So India cannot force Russia to any change of its own policy. It can ask politely as a friend that probably this war is useless, is senseless, and it's in Putin's interest to end it. And that was probably the maximum that Narendra Modi could have done in this regard.
1: I've mentioned Donald Trump. We know that Narendra Modi has been visiting many countries. According to the latest reports, let me just verify, he has visited at least 20 countries since August 2025. Can we see this in view of the, shall we say, turbulent relations between India and the US during the second term of Trump's presidency?
0: To some extent, but this is not the only explanation, because Narendra Modi is very active at the international stage. This is the most active prime minister of India they have ever had. He has visited more than 100 countries. He paid numerous visits to major partners like France or UK or US or Russia for that regard. But at the same time, you are right, the US-India relations are the worst in 30 years. Trump has destroyed the trust and the partnership. For India, US is still a very important partner, so they are struggling to manage Trump, to keep this relationship alive, but at the same time, the trust between countries evaporated, which stands in stark contradiction to India-Russia relations. So that cement only the partnership between Russia and India. And when your most important partner, the United States, is not reliable anymore, that can encourage Prime Minister Modi to strengthen another partnerships. So in this sense, it has played a role probably. India is investing more in other partnerships. India is investing a lot in relationship with Europe, for example, with many European countries. Just now we have a visit of Prime Minister of Belgium in Delhi. Prime Minister Modi and Jai Shankar, Minister of Foreign Affairs, they are traveling a lot around the world, trying to diversify away in political sense from US and diversify away from China in economic sense. So India needs partners, needs friends, needs partners to fuel its economic growth, which is the main strategic objective for every Indian government.
1: I was talking to Patryk Kugiel, Chief Asia Analyst at the Polish Institute of International Affairs in Warsaw. And coming up next, you'll hear Poland's Lan Berry and the song called Nie ma mnie, or I'm not here.

You're listening to Central Europe Today, coming your way from Warsaw with me, your host, Danuta Isler. The European Union plans to build a small network of huge AI computing centers as part of its effort to catch up with the United States and China. Czechia wants one of them to be built on the outskirts of Prague, where České Radio Komunikace is already developing a major data center. Now, with the support of the government, the company bids to become

0: become part of the broader EU project. Vít Pohanka of Radio Prague has more.
1: It's a place where you are training and running AI models. So it's a building that is full with modern chips containing GPUs, and GPUs are processors enabled to run and train AI models.
2: I think European Commission talks about 5 or maybe even 7 of such gigafactories. What do you think makes the Czech project special? Why do you think it has a real chance to succeed?
1: We believe we have a very strong consortium that is being formed out of mostly European-based and operating companies with a strong background. We believe that the project is rather advanced. We are not only having blueprints, but we are physically building the data center already. We have the power guaranteed and contracted, and we have unlimited fiber connectivity. And we are strategically nicely positioned in the middle of Europe with rather low latency to states such as Poland, Germany, and other adjacent countries.
2: What about environment when it comes to building new data centers? Would that be a project of that size that could make people in Czechia less likely to be happy about it? I mean, let me put it like that.
1: If we compare the magnitude to US data centers, we are still talking about rather small project, 22 probably to 50 megawatts maximum, with no emissions and basically no significant impact to environment. Later on, we are looking at opportunities how to use the heat generated for local neighborhoods for heating. So these are the projects for the future that can actually help the neighbor.
2: Who would be using the capacity? Big Czech firms, startups, universities? Who would it be for, and who would decide who can use that capacity?
1: The capacity is primarily for government, state institutions, universities, startups, also for hyperscalers and for large industrial companies throughout the entire Europe. 5 to 7 factories will have to serve the entire European Union. It will be based primarily on commercial conditions. That's the way how it's going to be offered. With one exception, the state and EU has a certain part of the capacity guaranteed by the contractual conditions.
2: From your point of view, is the European Commission's initiative kind of sufficient to really change something in the race to build a new, safe, better AI, where Europe is obviously lagging behind the United States and China too?
1: We believe it's one of the components in the puzzle, for sure. It's not enough, but this is a good first step that should help promote and activate many new startups and companies in this AI battle. And next to it, of course, we need to focus on promoting European companies who are producing chipsets, chips, hardware, and so on. So it's a combination of more things, but this is a good step forward.
2: But it still is true that Europe is largely dependent on the US technology and US computing capacity.
1: Yeah, this is exactly the case.
2: You are already building the Prague Gateway Data Center between Zbraslav and Hilovište on the outskirts of Prague. So do I understand correctly that if this project succeeds, you will simply make it larger in a way?
1: Yeah, correct. If we go ahead anyway, we are quite confident that we can utilize it and sell it ourselves. If we are part of the Gigafactory project, it only helps us and we can do it faster.
2: Probably the customers would be more or less the same or from the same sectors of Czech industry and Czech academic community, perhaps, and startups.
1: Yeah, pretty much the same. But actually, we already discussed with some foreign companies that are very interested in locating their technologies in our data center.
0: That was an interview by Vít Pohanka of Radio Prague, bringing us to the end of this week's edition of Central Europe Today. I'm leaving you now with Romanian group Sarmalele Reci and a song called Violet. I'm Danuta Esler. Thanks for listening.

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1: What's up?
2: What's up?
3: What's up?
4: What's up?
0: What's up? This week, Poland's global image still lags. Also, children influence parents' shopping decisions. We'll see to what extent. And also, we'll present a current top list of the most popular baby names here in Poland. I'm Sławek Krzewsz.
5: And I'm Ada Janiszewska.
0: Poland remains largely invisible to people across Africa, Asia, and Latin America, says Dr. Wojtek Wilk, who is the president of the Polish Center for International Aid, the PCPM, and also a UN expert on crisis management and humanitarian aid coordination. Now, he explains that Polish politicians have underinvested, in his opinion, in what is called soft power, that is, the ability to influence other nations through cultural and political appeal.

0: focusing on traditional diplomacy, defense, and all kinds of EU alliances. As an example, he quotes the following anecdote. When I ask what they think of Poland, everyone answers, "Ah, yes, Holland." And that's not a joke. He says that is reality, sad reality, let me add. I was wondering, what does Poland need to ring the bell internationally? Recently, there's been a brand project under the title Self-Portrait of Poles, which turned out to be, a big disappointment, to put it mildly, after AI had been employed in the process. But seriously speaking, Adad, can we change anything in the perception of Poland to add something more besides being the land of Copernicus, of pierogi dumplings, Polish vodka and ham and things like that? This is simply not enough.
1: Well, definitely it's not enough, but I think that our country has been trying to change this image for quite some time. Recently, for instance, our government has launched a massive tourism campaign promoting Poland as a country that is modern and diverse and full of unexpected experiences. And I think this word unexpected is very crucial here, because Poland is more than you expect, and this is also the slogan of this campaign, Poland More Than You Expected, with stars like footballer Robert Lewandowski and Hollywood actor Jesse Eisenberg being the faces of this campaign. So the goal is to show foreigners, tourists, that there is more to see and more to explore in our country, not only those big cities like Warsaw, Kraków, Wrocław, Poznań, etc., but, you know, maybe even the countryside, that we are very hospitable as a nation, that our language is so rich and diverse, and also that we are a modern country, because I think that a lot of people outside of our country think that Poland is this very traditional rooted nation, but we are changing, and it can be shown in our architecture, for instance, especially in big cities, and even how our cultural landscape has evolved in the recent years, our approach to cinema, to art, to festival, concert. There's like a lot of different things happening in Poland, especially during summertime. So I think there is a room for that, for foreigners to explore Poland from a different perspective, I guess. So now currently we are putting a lot of emphasis on tourism and presenting Poland from a different angle. So that is that.
0: So as you said, there's plenty of buzz. And when people do arrive in Poland, I know even from personal experience that they are surprised. This is a positive surprise. But the prime question is how to make them come in the first place, because once they arrive over here, yes, their perspective changes. Even to someone who had been familiar with Poland still from the communist days, where allegedly white bears roamed the streets of Warsaw and things like
1: even
0: that.
1: Even I heard about that.
0: Right. So all this, for one thing, it never happened. But second of all, this reality, it changed unexpectedly to such an extent that not even many Poles thought of such far-reaching changes in various fields of life, especially throughout the last three decades, with the fall of communism, with the onset of a different philosophy of life here in Poland. But I'm always wondering what can still be done apart from talking about this world famous Polish hospitality to make people actually come over here and see it with their very own eyes, or

0: if they cannot, because, well, it's only normal. One cannot expect half of the global population to come to Poland at one time or another. But what can be done to sort of disseminate this this positive image of Poland? I know that we are one of the means of doing that, but people not only listen to the radio.
1: Yes, and I think another great opportunity to invite maybe, I don't know, people from abroad to come here is the fact that more and more Polish universities offer their curriculums, their programs in English. So English language degrees gain ground in Poland. So that is an option to invite youngsters to come here to learn and to kind of experience Poland from this day-to-day life, in a sense. So maybe that is a way to show Poland and to also maybe showcase that we have something different than just cuisine and those historical aspects to our culture and our nation. So probably.
0: Let's try to look at it from a different angle. Let's turn 180 degrees. This is what can be done when we attract foreigners to Poland to see what is actually happening over here, how the country looks, how the people behave, what are their dreams, perhaps. Maybe one of those novel approaches would be going abroad to show various Polish attainments and things in which we are good at. One such, which comes to my mind, and something which we also talked about on our website, are Polish firefighters. With the immense forest fires throughout Europe this past summer season, Polish firefighters have made a name for themselves in assisting their colleagues in various countries, and not only here in Europe, also in various rescue operations, like after earthquakes in various countries over the past few years. This is something for which these Polish firemen have become famous for.
1: Well, definitely. Also, our humanitarian mission in the Gaza Strip as well, for instance. What else? Our engagement in the African country when it comes to like medical assistance as well. So we should probably speak about it more.
0: Drilling wells, building schools.
1: Yes, exactly. Yes.
0: Well, the Polish Humanitarian Action, PAH, under its Polish acronym, has also been very instrumental in sort of disseminating this positive knowledge about Poland and Poles. Well, unfortunately, we do not have such a figure as Santa Claus to be able to make Poland popular throughout the world at least once a year with all kinds of presents. But yes, many scientists have become world famous. Or
1: writers.
0: Even inventions.
1: Yes, and our writers, Olga Tokarczuk, for instance, she was interviewed by Dua Lipa, I mean, about her book. And, you know, she's also a Nobel Prize winner. So there are a lot of different people to talk about, our Poles.
0: A lot of inventors, as I said. And not many people are aware that windshield wipers in cars are a Polish invention.
1: I didn't know that.
0: We talked about Polish inventions some time ago, and believe me, the list was very, very long. Yes, there is plenty to be proud of for Poles. However, an effort I would say a grand effort, both by officials, the government, current government, whoever happen they to be, but also all people. Poles travel extensively nowadays. Back in the communist times, at that time there was no such thing as having your passport in your pocket all the time.

0: men being free to just buy a ticket and leave wherever he wanted to, sometimes on condition that you have to have a visa, but here in Europe, being in the Schengen zone, it's no problem. As a matter of fact, you don't even have to have a passport. All you have to do is
1: your
0: Polish ID. But again, times have changed, and contrary to the communist era, when travel abroad had been extremely limited, to put it mildly, nowadays everyone who can afford it and who wants to can just go anytime they want and visit. So I think this is also a very important aspect, because there's nothing which convinces people more than personal accounts. So all those Poles traveling to various countries, various destinations, if they have something nice to say about their country, and I think they could and should, this indeed would be a very helpful hand, together with all kinds of official projects which are launched by various institutions in this country. And just a note for the latecomers, you're tuned to Polish Radio, broadcasting from Warsaw, where else? This is the weekly What's Up feature with
1: Ada Janiszewska
0: and Sławek Szewc. Let's talk children and parents. The launch of a new school year does not necessarily mean the end of big expenditures for parents who happen to be burdened with child-related shopping practically all year round. Grown-ups, they usually base their judgments on the price tag compared to quality. But as it turns out from recent surveys, more and more often it is the child that has the last word or final say of approval or disapproval when it comes to buying. A lowered sales price, it convinces, according to these statistics, 46% of parents to purchase a given item, yet 40% succumb to their sons or daughters' arguments and preferences. Now, in the case of high school age teens, this even goes up to 51%.
1: Staggering numbers.
0: Yes. Would you say, Ada, from your experience, you're from the younger generation, definitely, are young people so convincing, or perhaps there are other factors behind this?
1: Probably, yes. We are definitely very much so convincing, especially in regards to, you know, what is hot nowadays, what is trendy. And yes, I think also it's due to our relationship that has changed with our parents. I think we're nowadays we're much more closer with our mom or dad, and they try to, you know, kind of speak on the same wavelength in a sense. So they try to maybe kind of portray themselves as more cooler.
0: So there's less of this typical parental authority?
1: Yes, I definitely think so. Yes, they try to be our friends more than just parents. And so I think that, you know, going on a shopping spree with your kid can be quite an experience, tightening your bonds with your child in a sense.
0: So does that help or hamper such shopping?
1: I think it might. It depends. I guess it depends. It's a very complicated relation, I think. But yeah, you know, also because of the social media and of those ever-changing trends and this very fast-paced change of trends, you know, you as a parent want to sort of provide, and you want your kid to look good and feel good. And so because of that, they will be convinced when your child approach you and say, hey, mom, hey, dad, I want this because Julie told me that this is what I need to have and my

0: a bag or something like that. So you don't want to kind of disappoint your child in that sense. I think that because my parents usually buy things that I ask them to buy for
1: How
0: me. How kind of them.
1: Yes,
0: I'm very convincing, apparently. But yeah, I think because of that, and also like I mentioned at the very beginning that, you know, this relationship with your parents is different than I think you had with yours, probably.
1: Well, definitely. I remember my younger days, for instance, back in the 60s when I tried to convince my parents to buy me a pair of bell-bottom pants, something which is a recurring motif now and then, and they simply said, no way on earth. That's why I asked about this parental authority. There is no way of changing one's parents' mind. If they said no, it was a no, and that was the end of the story. But what I'm driving at is that nowadays, perhaps this has become well, we're talking clothes right now, but I think this is one of the most representative areas of such purchases. There's actually an imperative to do so. I recall even barely several years back when one simply had to be trendy. Otherwise, such kids, and this pertained especially to teenagers, so we're talking high school students already, this went to the point of, well, kind of social exclusion.
0: Yes, indeed, definitely. I believe so too, yes. And also from maybe sadder perspective, sometimes parents want to buy something maybe because they're too busy and they think that, you know, materialistic thing can kind of fill the void in your child.
1: Kind of consolation to make up for time lost.
0: Yes, so yeah, especially now when, you know, everyone is so busy and our schedules are fully packed and there are extracurricular activities. And I think because of this busyness in our lives as well, they try to, like you say, this is this consolation prize.
1: But what actually worries me is also the fact that the opinions coming from experts who have analyzed such research is that there needs to be a greater deal of communication on the part of producers and retail sellers, targeting the parent, but also the child. And what comes to my mind immediately is the fact that, again, some 10 years ago, correct me if I'm wrong, a total ban on the advertisement of toys was introduced. All that being labeled as unethical and sort of going through the back door to approach the parent and put him up against the wall. So that, for instance, the child was so pressed and had such a need to have this or that kind of toy that this led to all kinds of family mishaps, even to the extent of, well, the child suffering a kind of psychological damage because it felt not needed, not loved by their parents, and so on and so forth. And this led specialists, child psychologists, join the choir of legislators who said that such advertising should be banned. And indeed, this is what happened. And I think that right now we're on the verge of returning to this, I would say, well, unhealthy trend.
0: Probably, yes. Yeah. So that brings us to the horror of good marketing.
1: And that is a story in itself. And finally, Ada, what's your favorite name for a boy or a girl?
0: For a girl, it will be Ada, of course.
1: Why am I not surprised?
0: Definitely. And

0: For boy, I would say Franciszek.
1: Okay. So it seems that you're in this group of people who would like a more traditional approach. Going back, let's say, three decades ago, I remember legions of newborns who had the name of film pop stars, which sounded, well, very strange for Poles, because these were names that you'd simply not come across in any age group. And all of a sudden, there appeared, as I said, thousands and thousands of kids with such names. Then there was a time when traditionalists gained the upper hand, and they said that these old Slavic names, like my name, Slavic is just an abbreviation. My full name is Slavomir, and that could roughly translate into one who, fames peace, something like that. It's almost like a good Indian name. But seriously speaking, right now what can be observed is like a combination. Mm-hmm. And I think this is a very good sign of some common sense in people's minds. What we have at present, Zofia was the most popular name given to baby girls in Poland in the first half of this year, while Nikodem topped the list for boys. Other names for girls that were very popular, Zuzanna, Maja, or Antoni and Jan for
0: boys.
1: There was also a time when young parents thought that it would be good to give such a name to their child, which would make it easier for them when they, for instance, settled abroad. Because some 20 years ago, there was this quite substantial migration wave from Poland, when young people thought that they would gain some better job opportunities abroad. And when they went there, somehow they settled, they stayed there, and they said, okay, so if we give a typically Polish name, this old kind of traditional Polish name, to our son or daughter, they will have difficulty in their life in a foreign land. I was a case in point.
0: Did they call you?
1: Well, sometimes they called me, just for short, they called me Slav. When I was in kindergarten, my father, he gave me a book of English names, because they had a tough time pronouncing my name over there, and he said, pick a name for yourself. So it was George.
0: George, so far away from Slavomir.
1: Oh, yes, indeed. So that was unofficially my second name, which I have in my high school papers from the States and on my diploma. But it seems that everything is on a good track and things are getting healthy. Everyone is satisfied. There is a great dose of Polishness in these current names given to newborns. And at the same time, well, Zofia.
0: Very traditional name.
1: Sophie, right?
0: Oh, yeah, Sophie, yes.
1: You can go anywhere. Maya, yeah, that's also quite popular even in English-speaking countries.
0: Olivia, Julia, also Julia in mm-hmm. Polish.
1: So, Poles are becoming more civilized, someone would say, or more universal.
0: Universal. Let's stick to that.
1: Yeah, that's a better term. Okay, so we'll see what the future will bring. But just for the record, these names, they also topped the list in the previous year. So it seems that this is something which is fairly stable, at least for the time being. That is, until another new television series appears, and then we'll have girls with the name of, no, I won't say it, or boys with the name of, I won't say it either. Okay, that's all for this week. I'm Sławek Szewc.
0: And I'm Ada Janiszewska.
1: Take care.
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0: Hello, I'm Agnieszka Bielewska, welcoming you to Warsaw Review, our regular rundown of some of the top stories of the passing week in Poland. Coming up, Poland reacts to German far-right AfD's victory in Saxony-Anhalt elections.
1: This is a clear wake-up call for us to mobilize and ensure this never happens in Poland. Our response is to pursue a smart, responsible policy on migration and Europe.
0: Poland pushes for permanent US troop presence as defense ties deepen.
2: Representatives of the Polish Ministry of Defense are meeting with Secretary Tomasz Dinano and visiting defense industry facilities. Mr. William Capelletti, the U.S. official responsible for negotiations regarding American bases, is visiting various locations in Poland where U.S. troops are stationed and inspecting potential sites for bases.
0: Polish-Belarusian activist Andrzej Poczobut has returned to Belarus.
1: Everyone wants to go home, just like I do. When it comes to safety, there are no guarantees, but our people and our organization are out there. That's where I come from, and those people need me too.
0: Following the AfD's strong election victory in Germany's Saxony-Anhalt land, Polish politicians and experts had expressed deep concern

0: Pakistan, viewing it as a wake-up call to mobilise against the far right. This historic result dealt a major blow to Chancellor Friedrich Merz's centre-right government, testing Germany's political firewall and triggering internal demands for a fundamental policy shake-up. A report by Piotr Urbaniak.
1: Poland has reacted to the German AfD party's strong showing in the Saxony-Anhalt election on Sunday. Exit polls indicate support near 44%. Speaking with Polish radio, Paweł Kowal, an MP for Poland's ruling Civic Coalition and chairman for the Parliamentary Foreign Affairs Commission, outlined how his party should respond. This is a clear wake-up call for us to mobilize and ensure this never happens in Poland. Today, we see fascists winning in Saxony-Anhalt. Those people openly declare that borders should be redrawn. Our response is to pursue a smart, responsible policy on migration and Europe. We will not allow the far right to seize power in Poland. AfD, Alternative for Germany, is labeled right-wing, nationalist, populist, and anti-establishment. Among other things, the party seeks revision of EU climate policy, sharp cuts in immigration, and renewed operation of the Nord Stream 1 and 2 pipelines. It promotes Germany's exit from the Eurozone and Schengen and calls for closer ties with Russia. Since 2023, the AfD branch in Saxony-Anhalt has been classified as a right-wing extremist group by the German Federal Office for the Protection of the Constitution. Saxony-Anhalt is one of the 16 constituent countries in eastern Germany, with its capital in Magdeburg and a population above 2 million. It elects its own parliament, known as Landtag. Sunday's result was the strongest for any party since the German reunification in 1990. AfD secured 39 of 83 seats, short of a majority. Polish historian and political scientist Piotr Andrzejewski voiced his concerns over the election results in an interview with Polish radio. I see several major flashpoints when it comes to the AfD. First is the tightening of border controls. Given that 75% of their base votes strictly on migration, they expect a massive policy crackdown. The second, highly problematic issue revolves around history and culture. Since these areas fall under state jurisdiction, the AfD could realistically overhaul local school curricula and syllabi. Chancellor Friedrich Merz's center-right CDU suffered a major setback, finishing second with just 19%, down from more than 37% 5 years earlier. Depending on a poll, the left, the social democratic SPD and Greens hovered near 10%, while the far-left BSW reached 5%. Speaking with Polish radio, Polish opposition lawmaker Jarosław Sellin broke down the current state of German politics. Finding a partner in Germany is incredibly difficult for us, as virtually every party there leans pro-Russian. Across the political spectrum, there is ongoing support for Moscow. Even now, amidst the war in Ukraine and all the talk of a strategic breakthrough or paradigm shift. AfD co-leader Alice Weidel said the party had won a clear mandate and would seek talks with others. Ulrich Siegmund, AfD leader in Saxony-Anhalt, called the result historic and signaled readiness for cooperation. He stressed that issues such as migration and internal security remained firm priorities. Most German party leaders rejected any coalition with AfD, warning that the outcome, quote, causes fear in many people, while also noting it sends a strong message to the federal government. Local CDU leaders congratulated AfD, acknowledged defeat, and described the result as a turning point for the party and for Germany. Polish historian and German affairs expert Piotr Kubiak outlined the potential fallout of the elections in an interview with Polish radio. This is a major blow to Chancellor Friedrich Merz's government, following heavy losses for the Christian Democrats. The setback is bound to sour the mood within the coalition, with internal CDU voices already demanding a fundamental shake-up. Frame the vote as a key test of the, quote, firewall, the policy of isolating

0: AFD. Commentators also speculated that the result could shape the future of Chancellor Merz, a supporter of the firewall as prime minister.
1: A report by Piotr Urbaniak. Poland is stepping up efforts to secure a permanent U.S. military presence on its territory, presenting American officials with potential base sites and seeking deeper cooperation between the two countries' defense industries. A report by Ada Janiszewska.
2: A U.S. delegation is currently visiting Poland, including Thomas DiNano, Undersecretary of State for Arms Control and International Security, and William Cappelletti, Deputy Assistant Secretary of War for NATO and Europe. During meetings held at various locations across the country on Thursday, Polish officials presented the American delegation with an overview of Poland's defense industry and several potential locations for permanent U.S. military facilities. Deputy Defense Minister Paweł Bejda said Poland had identified several locations that could accommodate a permanent American presence. Building the necessary infrastructure could cost Poland tens of billions of zlotys, with 2030 considered a realistic target for completion. Defense Minister and Deputy Prime Minister Władysław Kosiniak-Kamysz acknowledged the scale of the investment, but described it as the best investment in Poland's security. Representatives of the Polish Ministry of Defense are meeting with Secretary Tomasz DiNano and visiting defense industry facilities. Mr. William Cappelletti, the U.S. official responsible for negotiations regarding American bases, is visiting various locations in Poland where U.S. troops are stationed and inspecting potential sites for bases.
3: Poznań oglądają różne lokalizacje.
2: Poland will put forward potential sites, he said, but the United States will make the final decision on where American forces are stationed. The decision rests with the American side. We are showing them locations wherever American troops are already stationed, such as Poznań, Wrocław and Bydgoszcz, but we are also pointing to Szczecin.
3: Tam NATO ma swoje ważne miejsce. Znają dobrze Szczecin.
2: Polish officials said the areas under consideration include Lower Silesia and Greater Poland. The locations remain proposals, however, and no site has been formally selected. Deputy Defense Minister Paweł Zalewski said that while the two sides had agreed on the need to pursue a permanent U.S. presence, they had yet to determine what the presence would look like. I agreed with my American partners today not to comment on this so as not to put any pressure on the American side. We are discussing several options. These might ultimately form a single base, or they could turn out to be a several distinct ones. This is the second round of talks, Zalewski said, adding that the latest discussions had moved towards specific details, including possible locations. This was my second meeting, as the first took place 2 weeks ago in Brussels. Today we held more detailed discussions and presented our proposals, as well as our vision for this presence regarding U.S. capabilities in Poland, because we want to be proactive rather than simply reacting to American proposals. Charles Kupchin, a senior fellow at the U.S. Foreign Policy Think Tank Council on Foreign Relations, commenting on the matter, told TVP World that Poland could serve as a good jumping-off point for rapid reaction forces moving toward the Baltics or other parts of NATO's eastern flank.
4: We could see a series of permanent bases in Poland built by the United States in coming years. And that's simply because of the changing strategic landscape. Europe's borders have moved east. NATO's eastern flank is under continuous threats from Russia. And as a consequence, the Baltics, Poland, other countries on the eastern flank, Romania, are obvious places to put more capability, including air defense networks, headquarters. So I do think you will see some movement in this direction. Do I think the United States is going to dismantle its presence in Germany, for example? No. The bases, the airstrips, the hospitals, there are things that are very expensive. They're not going anywhere. But some small presence in Poland, I think, is quite likely.
2: The U.S. delegation's visit goes beyond discussions about a permanent U.S. Army presence in the country. The talks are also focused on defense industrial cooperation, including plans to establish maintenance and service centers in Poland for Abrams tanks, Apache helicopters, and Patriot missile launchers. According to Deputy Defense Minister

0: Tercy Zary Tomczyk of the Civic Coalition, final decisions have not yet been made.
1: Polska zabiega o to, żeby w Polsce były.
0: Poland is pushing for the establishment of these American bases and for the permanent stationing of US troops. However, the decisions still lie ahead. They will be made jointly by the American and Polish governments. We are hoping for a positive outcome, though there is still some time to go before that happens.
1: Ale do tego czasu jeszcze trochę wody w Wiśle musi upłynąć.
0: Poland submitted an official proposal to establish a permanent US base in May. In June, the United States responded favorably to their request. For now, it is unknown how many bases will be established or where they will be located.
2: A report by Ada Janiszewska. Following his release from a Belarusian penal colony, journalist and Polish minority activist Andrzej Poczobut went back to Belarus despite the lack of safety guarantees. Following a brief visit, he intends to travel to the United States and Canada to connect with political figures and the Polish diaspora. A report by Piotr Urbaniak.
3: Belarusian journalist of Polish origin Andrzej Poczobut has returned to Belarus. The Union of Poles in Belarus confirmed that he crossed the border on Tuesday in Bobrowniki in eastern Poland. Poczobut is an opposition figure and an activist for the Polish minority in Belarus. For years, he worked as a correspondent for a Polish newspaper. Belarusian authorities detained him more than a dozen times for alleged participation in unsanctioned rallies and for libeling President Lukashenko. The charges drew international condemnation from institutions such as the European Parliament and Amnesty International. Poczobut was arrested again in 2021 and sent to a penal colony 2 years later to serve an 8-year sentence. He had been convicted of, quote, inciting hatred and calling for actions detrimental to national security. Human rights organizations recognized him as a political prisoner. Polish authorities demanded his release from the outset and raised the issue in talks with Minsk, citing the baseless nature of the charges and the political motivation behind the trial. His case remained a central point in Polish-Belarusian relations. Activists of the Union of Poles in Belarus who had left the country held monthly rallies in Białystok in eastern Poland in support of Poczobut and other political prisoners. In November 2025, Polish President Karol Nawrocki awarded him the Order of the White Eagle, the highest state decoration. Poczobut was released in late April as part of the prisoner exchange during a thaw in relations between Minsk and Washington and after prolonged diplomatic effort. He immediately declared his intention to return to Belarus for the Union's Congress scheduled for mid-September. Warsaw Mayor Rafał Trzaskowski weighed in on Poczobut's decision in an interview with Polish radio. It's incredibly brave. Andrzej has said time and again that he wants to return to Belarus. I hope his international standing as a champion of democracy is enough to make Lukashenko think twice before imposing any restrictions. To all of us, this man is the absolute definition of courage and resilience.
4: To jest absolutnie symbol dla nas wszystkich odwagi i nieustępliwości.
3: However, last Saturday, the Union's Supreme Council postponed the Congress until March 2027 for safety reasons, as the organization remains unrecognized by the Lukashenko regime and risks criminal charges. Despite the change, Poczobut said he still planned to travel to Belarus. Speaking with Polish radio, he explained the reasons behind his decision. Everyone wants to go home, just like I do. When it comes to safety, there are no guarantees. You have to keep that in mind, but our people and our organization are out there. That's where I come from, and those people need me too. After his release, he spoke frequently to the media about conditions in Belarus. He described his time in prison, where he spent most of his confinement in isolation and faced psychological pressure and attempts to break him. He stressed that political prisoners receive harsher treatment than common criminals. Poczobut highlighted the contrast between the reality and government propaganda in an interview with Polish radio. The moment you come face to face with totalitarianism and experience its effects firsthand, that romantic illusion instantly shatters. There were countless stories like that during the Soviet era. Polish media report that Poczobut plans to stay in Belarus for a week. He will then travel to the United States and Canada.

0: Canada to meet politicians and Polish diaspora activists.
1: A report by Piotr Urbaniak. Robots have staged a protest in Warsaw, marching and chanting slogans outside the Digital Affairs Ministry, calling on the government to regulate AI before it costs Poles their jobs. A report by Michał Owczarek.
2: Chroncie miejsca pracy. Nie czekajcie. Regulujcie. Chcemy zasad. Chcemy prawa.
3: Marching in circles, waving flags and chanting slogans like defend workplaces, time for rules, and don't wait, regulate, some 30 robots took to the streets of Warsaw on Monday to campaign for AI regulation. The protesters, who range from bipedal humanoids to dog-like quadrupeds, demonstrated in front of Poland's Digital Affairs Ministry in an event held by Demokratyzm, an initiative that, according to its website, aims to launch debate on how AI and robotization affect the labour market. In a scene that blurred the line between protest and product demonstration, one of the machines fielded questions directly from journalists, making statements that proved its own point rather neatly.
4: My name is Agibot A3, and I am a humanoid robot operated by Delta Robots. I am not protesting because Demokratyzm is not a movement against robots or artificial intelligence. The robots present here are meant to demonstrate that this technology is already a reality, while the purpose of the event is to debate the principles governing its implementation.
3: Aside from attracting the attention of several passers-by, human organizer Grzegorz Kulisz told the Al Jazeera news outlet the use of robots was meant to demonstrate their existing capabilities and, by extension, the urgency of the issue. He emphasized the need for rules and regulations that would serve as a shield protecting workers. We can see that those of us who work in high tech on a daily basis feel its impact somewhat more acutely than other members of society. That is why we feel it is our responsibility to alert people. Listen, we could be facing a problem very soon and we need to start talking about it now.
5: Za chwilkę możemy mieć problem i musimy zacząć z tym rozmawiać.
3: Local outlet Opolska 360 reported that the robots used at the event were built by Delta Robots, of which Kulisz is the CEO. Based in Opole, southern Poland, the company has been producing both humanoid and quadruped machines for more than a decade. That detail sharpens the irony at the heart of the demonstration, as the robots, warning of job losses, were built by the very industry, sounding the alarm about them. The protesters and organizers were met with a visit from Digital Affairs Minister Krzysztof Gawkowski, who spoke to Kulisz on site. As reported by the Super Express news outlet, Gawkowski said that Poland is the first EU country to introduce oversight of AI. Poland is establishing the first agency in Europe to oversee the artificial intelligence market. Our guiding principle is yes to AI, but with people at the center. AI must be developed in a way that ensures it remains under human control, with people in the driving seat and algorithms in the background. We really do have reason to be concerned because uncontrolled AI could eventually lead to a situation where decisions are made not by people but by algorithms. That is why I support initiatives like this. I believe we need to raise public awareness of these issues. Poland has announced plans to set up a Commission for the Development and Security of Artificial Intelligence, a national authority capable of enforcing existing EU regulations, which had already formally come into force. Kulisz told reporters, though, that Poland's current draft on AI systems contains too little practical protection for workers affected by automation. However, a number of recent reports have found that the impact of AI on jobs

0: has so far been smaller than many previously predicted. Analysis by Stanford University, published in July, found that AI's effects on overall employment are likely small.
1: Chroncie miejsca pracy. Pora na zasady. Pora na zasady.
2: A report by Michał Owczarek. September the 10th marked World Suicide Prevention Day. To highlight the issue, Poland has launched a new youth mental health initiative dubbed The Power of Connection, a conversation that saves lives. The project features an interactive film designed to instruct children and teenagers on providing emotional first aid to peers in crisis. To find out more, Piotr Urbaniak spoke to Lucyna Kicińska, co-founder of the Let's Talk About Life Foundation.
3: Statistics at your website mention a recent rise in suicide rate or suicide attempts number under 19 years old. Which is it?
4: The rise is about suicide attempts. Mm-hmm. The rise is not very high, but it's still there. Mm-hmm. And we also noticed in the first 6 months of 2026 that the number of suicides among children and young people decrease.
3: Do you have any hypothesis for why is it happening?
4: About the suicides, when it drops down, it's a proof that the educational activities that are realized in schools through the social campaign bring the effect. We have like a huge number of suicidal attempts which are not registered, but what is very, very important about those statistics, that the children that are dead because of suicide, the number is lower.
3: And how do you think modern day technology like AI and social media affect the problem?
4: The problem with technologies is huge. The content is being displayed even if someone is not looking for that kind of content. But also the AI can bring the very bad information to those who are reaching out for help. Of course, we all heard about the cases that the chat was providing the information. How to commit a suicide or was agreeing with someone who was in despair. Of course, some of the providers of the artificial intelligence chatbots, they try to regulate it. Some still don't. And this is a huge problem. So we are waiting for more activities being undertaken by those providers, but we're also waiting for the legislation that would force them to introduce the information about help. Even before the chatbots, the artificial intelligence was used to, for example, detect suicidal declarations. So it can be done, but it's easier not to do so.
3: Another alarming statistic that I've seen in the police report is the fact that men commit suicide almost 5 times more often than women. Why do you think that is?
4: Especially in Poland, the way we raise boys and then what they have in their mind when they are grown up men is that they cannot express their emotions. Bottling up creates a lot of emotional tension, and then if a man understands or realizes that he's in a severe problem, emotional problem, then there's another stereotype blocking the asking for help, because men cannot ask for help because asking for help, it's like proving that you are not man enough.
3: Do you think that suicide is still taboo in Poland? And if so, why is that?
4: Among general society, unfortunately, yes. Among a specific group, which are targeted by the educational activities, not. Why it is taboo? Because of the stereotypes. If the stereotypes are in the general society for 100 years, we cannot change, we cannot create a change in 2 or 3 years. We need to have the system not target to different groups, but the systematic and very well planned long-lasting educational campaign, and we know it from other countries and from other problems. We need to prepare ourselves to detect that someone is in a crisis, because there are a lot of stereotypes which are blocking now the help for people who are dealing with suicidal thoughts. We have proofs that if you ask about suicidal thoughts or attempts or plans, that you are lowering the risk of the suicidal attempts, and you are opening the

0: person for help. And that's why we, as a Let's Talk About Life Foundation, we are promoting the psychological first aid, which is an intervention that can be undertaken by everyone, not only by the psychotherapist or psychiatrist or other specialists. So we are showing people that if you noticed the signs of emotional crisis, you can start the conversation. It's about creating bond. It's about showing people that we really care, because we actually in Poland care about each other, but we are not talking about it.
1: Lucyna Kicińska, co-founder of the Let's Talk About Life Foundation, was interviewed by Piotr Urbaniak. And this wraps up this edition of Warsaw Review, but join us next week for another rundown of the developments in Poland. I'm Agnieszka Wielawska. 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
1: You're tuned to Polish Radio, broadcasting from Warsaw. Welcome to Q&A, a show in which we take a look at the news, views, trends and phenomena in Polish and global society. I'm Danuta Isler. Welcome to the show. In this edition, in September 2026, 14 energy companies and organizations from Northern and Central Europe joined forces to establish the Baltic Energy Initiative to work together on projects designed to strengthen energy security and competitiveness across the region, covering offshore wind, LNG and bio-LNG, hydrogen, carbon capture storage, as well as nuclear power and small modular reactors. The agreement was signed by organizations from Poland, Finland, Sweden, Denmark, Germany, as well as Lithuania, Latvia, Estonia and Norway. And so the Baltic Energy Initiative is to serve as a platform for pooling expertise, sharing experience and working together to develop projects with international reach. The partners will also cooperate in seeking funding from European Union programs and other international sources, speaking as one voice, as Maciej Bukowski, director of the Energy and Resilience Program at the Kazimierz Pulaski Foundation, told me. These days, 2026, when you think about the Baltic Sea, are we thinking more about energy or are we thinking more about security?
2: Both go in pair. If we talk about security, energy is security in itself, first of all. We are now in Poland going through that complex equation of, at the same time, phasing out old generation, which is primarily coal, phasing in new generation, which is primarily renewables, much of it.
1: Solar and wind.
2: Solar, wind,

0: and in the future, hopefully, nuclear. So that is the backbone of the country's welfare, security, in that sense. Because if we have no energy in abundance and preferably cheap, or else we won't be economically competitive, there is no security. But that's the first layer. The second layer is that we are now actively fending off a variety of different threats stemming primarily from our eastern neighbor. So the protection of that infrastructure is also another layer of security.
1: For a foreign listener, ignorant question maybe, where does Poland take its energy from in 2026 in view of the ongoing war in Ukraine, turbulence in the Middle East, the Strait of Hormuz and all the other commotions?
0: Well, still primarily Poland stands on coal. This is no secret. However, we have made a significant progress in the last 10 years alone in lowering our dependence on coal, which is problematic not only for environmental / sustainability reasons, it's also problematic for the reasons of actual energy security. For paradoxically enough, even though we have a lot of coal, actually we imported a lot of it as well, because the coal we have in here is deep down there, its extraction is so much more complex and costly than the low-lying coal in say Australia, Colombia or elsewhere. So that's for coal. For oil, we still primarily import it from the Middle East, and in spite of the process of electrification, which results in the growing numbers of EVs being rolled out on the roads, the transportation sector still is primarily driven by petroleum products. These come primarily from the Gulf, but also increasingly from the United States, which is provided both of oil and the third most important thing to mention, which is gas. So gas, we have it primarily from Norway, which is imported by a pipeline that is the so-called Baltic Pipe, in existence since a few years ago only. And the LNG, which is natural gas compressed 600 times in order to be packed onto ships, is being moved into Poland through the LNG terminal in Świnoujście, next to the German border. And much of it, if not most, depending on the moment, actually comes from the United States.
1: You mentioned renewables, solar, wind farms. I mean, this is already happening in Poland.
0: It is already happening in Poland.
1: But is it already economically viable or not yet?
0: Depends. It depends on the project, it depends on the exact nature of the renewable sector we talk about. For instance, if we say solar, in a country that is so cloudy and where the
1: winters are long and gloomy.
0: Exactly, winter is long and gloomy. It really depends. Mm-hmm. We have the highest number of the so-called prosumers, meaning households that have PV panels installed on the roofs or on the walls, depends. More actually than in Spain, which is, as we know, a shining country. Having said that, the lack of the battery infrastructure in sufficient numbers, first. Second, which is the consequence of the first, the fact that on the question of the so-called grid capacity.
1: We have an old grid in Poland, or I heard over the years that it's outdated, it needs to be.
0: And it is evolving quickly and consequentially. However, it's still a process in making. The result of this is that there is an irony in the fact that there's so much renewable power being wasted because it cannot be held on to.
1: Mm-hmm.
0: Unless it's consumed, you have to be basically moved away. You cannot.
1: It can be stored in a sense that other sources of energy like gas can be stored in those containers.
0: Exactly.
1: Underground.
0: And so technically, electricity can be stored in batteries,
1: mm-hmm.
0: but big size batteries that can allow you to have big capacity to hold them on and use it when, let's say, the wind is not blowing, when it comes to wind-based renewables, or when the sun is not shining, when it comes to PVs. This is still in the process. It's happening here and there.
1: So it may be a story of the future, really.
0: It's story of the future, maybe not the distant future, because the so-called large-scale batteries are already happening here and there. But for them to really make a dent in that equation, to make a difference, you really have to have a lot of them still. We tend to forget that this is a big country with big needs. And the structure of the energy pricing in Poland, first and foremost, is different for retail and households on one hand and industry on the other. But then it's also very much dependent on regional, if not even local conditions. But what is happening now, and what we're discussing in the Baltic Sea, is because the center of gravity of the Polish energy system is increasingly moving to the north, which is a change from what we're having now, because it's a one
1: it was
0: change
1: in the south.
0: Exactly. It's still the south mostly, given the coal power generation and the actual coal mines, which are mostly in Silesia.
1: Mm-hmm.
0: But then there is also yet another change, which we tend to forget about, which is perhaps even more consequential. Following the invasion of Ukraine by Russia, we decided to give the good example and be among the first ones to really cut off ground-based imports of hydrocarbons from Russia.
1: So our dependence on them.
0: Exactly. So these streams were moving from, let's say, northeast to southwest. Now we'll be importing from north to the south. And that requires infrastructure, and to have it, it's not like the state is going to somehow magically put it in place overnight.

0: It's private investments paired with public ones. But the public money, like Margaret Thatcher, you know, said there is no such thing as public money. It's taxpayers' money. And we have, as we know, next year a crucial election coming up. And it's not unlikely that a major force in the future coalition, because if there's one thing is certain, is that whoever wins will build the coalition, is going to be one or more of those renewable skeptic power takers that might want to upend the picture that we are trying to depict and decipher at the same time now.
1: Baltic Resilience Initiative.
0: Mm-hmm. So this is meant to be a cluster of sorts that brings together the private, the public, and the expert sectors so that we work together on what should be both the red lines, which we cannot cross, for instance, in terms of the information we cannot really share together, but at the same time, we pool knowledge and recommendations that will allow us to figure out how to best protect critical infrastructure we're now building, especially on the sea. Because let's remember, it's not only the offshore wind farms, it's not only the ports and stuff, it's also the transformers that bring in to transform electricity produced onto that which you eventually end up, you know, charging your iPhone with. It's the military mobility infrastructure is being built in order to facilitate NATO ships offloading their tanks in case this is needed.
1: So much more than meets the eye.
0: Much more. And for now, what we can tell, it's a little bit like if you were in a, you know, kid's room and see all these toys on the ground and you try to figure out how best to put them so that not only they are, you know, put in order, but that what you see does make sense. And as an expert institution, as an NGO, we are, let's say, one foot in the private, another foot in the public, and we try to bridge this perspective in ways that none of them could have done by itself. So on that basis, hopefully, with inputs from like Orlen and other majors from the region, we'll then be able in months to come, with all that knowledge being fed in into our analysis, go to, say, NATO, to the EU, to different bodies, to tell them, hey, this recommendation does not come from Orlen, let's say, it comes from the industry. Mm-hmm. Because we have collectively agreed on that, say, financing of that kind of critical infrastructure protection should be probably done that way. Mm-hmm. So hear us out. Because thus far, these firms, when they were just going by themselves, they're oftentimes kind of accused of lobbying their positions, you know, on this and that. And maybe at some point, you know, here and there, that assessment may have been correct. We tried to change that.
1: Thank you very much.
2: Thank you.
1: I was talking to Maciej Bukowski, the director of the Energy and Resilience Program at the Kazimierz Pulaski Foundation. That's all in this week's edition of Q&A. I'm Danuta Essler. Thanks for listening.
3: You're tuned to Warsaw. Hi there, I'm Michał Owczarek, hosting another riveting edition of Soundcheck, where we focus on Polish artists and events. In this episode, I'm going to take a closer look at some exciting data on Poland's music market, unveiled last week. But before, let's dig Dopóki się nie znudzisz, until you get bored by top rapper Mew featuring Zalia.

0: Currently, Poland's music industry is enjoying a remarkable run, with the recorded music market generating more than half a billion Polish zloty, or nearly $150 million, over the first 6 months of this year. Streaming remains the dominant force, but with physical sales coming on stronger, while Polish artists take the lion's share of the country's top streaming spots. The figures were discussed at a conference held last week by the Polish Society of the Phonographic Industry, SPAW, which has typically been a barometer of where the business is going. During the event, I had a chance to talk to experts and professionals about the standing of Poland's music industry.
1: Anna Cejnowa, Communications Director of SPAW. Judging by the first half of 2026, the Polish music market is growing rapidly. We've noticed closely to 14% of growth comparing year to year.
2: My name is Mati Fuczyło. I'm the journalist for the Radio SK and for the Mixtape TV television. It's like 16th position in the world, so I think it's like a lot. We are better than Sweden, for example. There's still progress, so Polish artists are, I think, happy to be Polish and to make Polish music.
1: And what is interesting, the biggest growth appeared in the segment of physical formats, over 25%, and within formats, vinyls witnessed over 46% of growth, which is historically the strongest growth.
3: Which would imply that Polish fans are getting richer because vinyls are not cheap.
1: That's true, vinyls are not cheap, but analyzing what vinyls sell the most in the top 10 in the last half of the year, there are a lot of old-time albums from various genres, from pop throughout metal, rock. On that top 10 list, we have Pink Floyd, two albums of Michael Jackson, but we have also BTS with K-pop, Bad Bunny with Latino pop, Harry Styles number one. So it's very diverse when it comes to both genres and generations.
3: As the Polish music industry grows, can a lot of Polish artists live off their music? And what are the top sellers this year?
2: The biggest sellers in the music industry in Poland, I think, is 100% rappers. Hip-hop is the biggest trend in Polish music. So for the top 10, it's going to be like 8 or 9 rappers.
3: Can you give any names?
2: Miu, which is not only a rapper but also influencer, and he gets like a lot of hits. Plus, of course, pop songs artists like Sanach, like Dawid Podsiadło, etc. They are big too, but they are like in the minority of the top 10, let's say.
1: Poland is a relatively highly populated market. Therefore, apart from selling music, whether online or on CDs or vinyls, live music sector is the biggest source of income for artists. So I think it's relatively good conditions comparing to many other European countries that are not of that size, like Poland, and the same economic condition. When it comes to artists that are the most popular, it is obviously hip-hop and rap.

0: that is leading the charts. Of course, Taco Hemingway comes to my mind as a first example because his recent album was placed on number one of our three charts, Police. That was his year, definitely.
1: Kiedy widzę ją w tym oknie, wiem, że będzie drama. 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
1: You said top sellers in Poland are rap affiliated artists. Does that mean that in Poland mainstream rock or mainstream pop are dead now?
2: No, it's not dead, but it's not top 10, let's say. So it's getting bigger. I think it will get bigger because right now we are into artificial intelligence music trend, and I think it gives us opportunity to make organic rock, real music bigger. And I think rock is not dead, punk's not dead, let's say. It can be bigger, it can grow a lot in the future. I hope.
1: My impression is that Polish artists are mainly chosen by Polish fans because Polish artists mainly sing in Polish. So am I right saying that globally Poland is not perceived as like a great source of music?
2: You know, I'm a rap journalist, so I specialize in the rap industry. So when I talk with hip-hop artists, there are people who has, for example, featurings with the biggest stars in the world. So, for example, we have in Poland a rapper who is, I think, top 4 in the streaming. He is trying to get bigger and bigger. It's Malik Montana. He has songs in English too. He has German roots too. He has many, many, many songs in English with US rappers. We have Mata, who is very big in Poland, but he also has this alter ego, let's say. He tries to do it in English, but there's not a lot of Polish artists who make it big. There are like producers who try to get bigger because they don't sing in Polish, they just do music, so they can get bigger and bigger in the world.
3: I would say that's depending on the perspective, because on one hand that's true, Polish local repertoire sung in Polish is ranked on the highest positions, but on the other hand, when we look at publicly available statements from Spotify, we can learn that depending on the year, from 30-40% of source of income for Polish artists comes from abroad. In 2025, as I remember correctly, closely to 30% of the income for Polish artists came from abroad. So fans, not only in Poland but also abroad, listen to Polish music, even if it's sung in Polish. But on the other perspective, we can also notice that

There are a lot of Polish artists that perform relatively good on streaming services globally, but are not really known in Poland, like Ogryzek, or there are different kinds of funk music. Yeah, there are different genres that are not popular in Poland in that scale that we could widely be familiar with that kind of music, that they perform on streaming services quite well on different markets.

You've been listening to Glory by Ogryzek, a Polish artist who is eagerly streamed by foreign audiences. As said before, Poland's recording industry is enjoying a remarkable resurgence, which happens 3 decades after piracy threatened to overwhelm the business. The music market has more than doubled in the last 5 years, with the real engine of growth being paid subscriptions, which now account for almost 80% of all streaming income. However, its share of the market fell slightly because physical formats are growing faster, where vinyl is rapidly catching up with CDs. It's worth noting that domestic artists enjoy an exceptionally strong position, with 79 out of the top 100 streamed singles in Poland being by local artists, up from 69 a year earlier. Also, 72 of the top 100 streamed albums were Polish. Domestic artists occupied all 10 places in the top 10 streamed singles chart. All 22 songs debuting in the streaming top 100 in the first 6 months of this year were Polish recordings. And on this optimistic note, let me round off the show with Sanach, number one streamed artist in Poland, according to Spotify. Thanks for listening from me, Michał Owczarek, and catch you again in a fortnight. Bye-bye.

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I am Michał Kubicki. Hello and welcome to another edition of From the Archives. Today, I invite you on a tour of one of the greatest tourist attractions in the vicinity of Warsaw. Nieborów Palace, situated some 80 kilometers west of the capital, is among the finest aristocratic residences in central Poland. It was built in the 17th century. A visit to Nieborów is a feature that was first broadcast by the English service of Polish radio in the mid-1960s.

Half hidden by dense greenery, there stands Nyeborov Palace, its slender turrets soaring high above the treetops. Situated not far from Warsaw, in the midst of the Mazovsze Plains, Nyeborov Palace was the residence of magnate landowners since its completion in 1697 by Tilman of Gameron. And after the last war, it was turned into a museum.

In the park surrounding the splendid Baroque palace, nightingales sing all night, and oddly enough, in the daytime as well. As dusk falls, the large lake nearby resounds with the loud croaking of frogs, giving their evening concert. To many people here, Nieborów is linked with one of Poland's most outstanding 20th century poets, Konstanty Ildefons Galczyński. In 1949, he stayed in Nieborów. It was May, the trees were in bloom. In the tower room of the palace, Galczyński worked on his translation of Shakespeare's Midsummer Night's Dream. And Galczyński wrote about the calm summer nights at Nieborów. He wrote, "Silver stars tinkle in the tresses of night, a candle glows, the nightingale plays the violin."

It was in Nyeborov that Galchinsky wrote one of his best-known poems, Niobe. This poem is inspired by a sculpture in the palace art collections, the antique Roman head of Niobe, the legendary mother who lost all her children and was turned into stone by her grief. Although the Niobe in Nyeborov Palace is by no means the most valuable antique sculpture in this country, it is certainly the most famous, thanks to Galchinsky's poem.

The huge entrance hall to the palace was designed so that carriages could drive right in and out of it, and this was to save the elegant ladies from getting their satin slippers and trailing brocade skirts wet in the rain. The walls of this hall are covered by 10,000 blue 200-year-old Dutch tiles. To the left of the entrance, there is a corridor lined with antique statues. Straight ahead, there's a wide staircase, which takes one up to the living rooms, the red salon, the white salon, the yellow study, all of them hung with paintings, portraits of the former owners and their families, and valuable tapestries. And there are cabinets filled with priceless porcelain and bronze candlesticks and candelabra. The palace library contains 12,000 volumes, as well as the famous Nieborov globes, one showing the map of the earth, the other of the moon. These globes came to Nieborov from Versailles 150 years ago.

Like most old palaces and castles, Nyborov has its share of legends. There is, for instance, the Lady in Red, who steps out of her portrait on moonlit nights and strolls around the park listening to the nightingales. Another portrait, that of an 18th century owner, Michal Kleofas Oginski, also has a legend attached to it. According to this tale, Oginski owned a mace studded with precious stones, which had the property of protecting him from all misfortune. The mace itself is now in the Warsaw Museum collections, but its likeness is to be seen in Oginski's portrait. And it is thanks to its magic powers, the story goes, that Nyborov Palace escaped all damage during the last war, which ravaged the entire country.

And so Neborov still looks very much as it did all those years ago. In the smaller dining room, the same old clock ticks away the hours. It's just one of quite a large collection of old clocks, French ones, English 18th century ones, all busily ticking and chiming away. But the most valuable clock of them all does not make a sound. It's a gilt bronze sundial, which also tells the hours by the light of the moon. And yet another clock, way up on the palace tower, gleams blue like a moon sailing through the clouds.

The palace windows give straight onto the park. Summer is rather behind schedule this year, so the trees and the shrubs are still covered with the fresh, tender leaves of spring. A Japanese quince blooms near the amphitheater, its branches covered with tiny red blossoms. The flower beds are brilliant with multicolored flowers, mainly pansies grown from seeds imported from Switzerland.

a place of beauty and amusement. That's how Oginski described the park at Niborov. On the southern side of the palace, there is a French-type formal garden, a regular rectangle bisected by an avenue of ancient lime trees. Further along, half-hidden among dark hornbeams, there are Roman sarcophagi and Scythian idols, crudely fashioned out of stone. These idols used to stand, their faces always turned towards the east, in prehistoric burial grounds near the Black Sea shores.

The yellowish green of weeping willows, the deep emerald of alder trees, and a hundred other shades of green are reflected in the calm, clear waters of the lake.

Not far from the classical symmetry of the Nyeborov Park and Gardens, there lies Arcadia, a romantic park with winding paths lost among picturesque clumps of trees, grottos made of huge boulders, mock ruins and pseudo-Greek temples, like the Temple of Diana with its slender Ionic pillars. These temples are scattered among the greenery, charmingly affected buildings in which romantic ladies could sigh and languish to their heart's content.

It is said that Napoleon once stayed at Arcadia. That may or may not be true, but it is certain that many eminent people, artists, philosophers, diplomats, and royalty did visit the place. The last king of Poland, Stanisław Augustus Poniatowski, hunted in the woods adjoining the Arcadia Park, and it is said that he actually shot 7 fine stags. A river winds in and out of the Arcadia Park. A poplar-grown island bears a symbolic monument to the French philosopher Rousseau, and inside the monument there is a statue of Saint Cecilia, patron of music. This is rather appropriate, since philosophy and music were very much at home in Nieborów.

Nowadays, regular concerts are held both in Nyeborov Palace and in Arcadia. This is following a long tradition. The owners of Nyeborov liked music. One of them, Ogiński, whom I have already mentioned, was actually a composer, best known for his melancholy Polonaise, written in exile and called Farewell to the Homeland.

Among the famous people who found peace and inspiration at Nyborov Palace were, apart from the poet Galchinsky I've told you about, Leon Kruczkowski, the playwright, who wrote part of his play The Germans there, Broniewski, the poet, and Ksawery Dunikowski, the sculptor, who during his stay at Nyborov took time off from sculpture and instead painted 24 portraits of the stone idols in the park. Time seems to have passed Nyborov by. It has not wrought its havoc on the works of art or on the palace building. To a large extent, this is thanks to the palace custodians and the art conservators, who spare no effort in their care of this historic monument so that its beauty remains undimmed by time.

An old Polish encyclopedia, printed 150 years ago, stated, "He who has not seen Nieborów and Arcadia has seen none of the beauties of Poland." Well, this, of course, is a slight exaggeration. After all, there are a few places of historic interest here in Poland which are more famous. Take, for instance, the Renaissance Wawel Castle in Kraków, the Wilanów Palace near Warsaw, and the Old Town District in the port city of Gdańsk. But Nieborów Palace, with its serene beauty and old-world elegance, certainly holds its own among them.

0: In From the Archives, you've been listening to the feature about Nieborów Palace, one of the finest aristocratic residences in Poland, which now serves as a museum. It's located some 80 kilometers west of Warsaw. The feature was first broadcast in the mid-1960s. Tune in next week for another edition of From the Archives. From me, Michał Kubicki, your host, it's goodbye.
1: Welcome to Offside, the program in which we talk about sports while listening to music. I'm Danuta Isler, the host of the feature in which we talk about winners, losers, Olympic sports, as well as unusual and less common disciplines, all while checking out various Polish music releases. Join me in Offside, premiered every Friday at 2040 CET, only on Polish Radio, broadcasting from Warsaw.

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1: If you have 12 million people out of 36 that visited cinemas, well, that's great. 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
4: 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I'm Danuta Isler, welcoming you to another edition of Around Poland. Today, I'm taking you to the southwestern city of Jelenia Góra, or Deer Mountain. It is located in the center of a mountain valley in the southwestern part of the Lower Silesia. The city is surrounded by mountain ranges, which makes it perfect for mountain climbing or paragliding. It is a place with many centuries of tradition and numerous historical monuments. Natural hills add charm to the city's panorama, which looks like an enclave of green overshadowing historical buildings, old settlements with traditional housing and walkways. I took a walk around its old town with Sylvia Neumann, a guide from the local chapter of Tourist Information.
5: My name is Sylvia and I'm working in tourist information of town Jelenia Góra.
6: Jelenia Góra translates into Polish as what, Deer Mountain?
5: Yes, according to legend about Bolesław Krzywousty, who was hunting in forests.
6: That was the Polish king, what years we're talking, Middle Ages?
5: Exactly. He was hunting and then he saw deer. That's the name which he has for this settlement in Middle Ages. It was very famous to hunt in the Middle Ages for deers.
6: So this is one of the local animals here?
5: Used to be.
6: So if you're visiting, one of the souvenirs to take back from Jelenia Góra is anything that has deer on it, right?
5: Exactly.
6: Let's talk at present times and numbers. Jelenia Góra is located in southwestern Poland, right? In between two borders.
5: Yes, with Czech and with German. We are just in the corner, and from Jelenia Góra it's quite near to Prague. It's only 120 kilometers and in a few hours you can be in Berlin.
6: One of the things that is definitely one of the treasures of the region is the mountains. Plenty of opportunities for mountain climbing. We even saw paragliding.
5: Yes, Jelenia Góra, it's very famous for that, because in the autumn time you have the special wind, which makes opportunity to do that sport.
6: There is also a very famous mountain top, not very far from here, which is Śnieżka.

0: Yes, our highest peak in our region and very famous, and many people just coming to see the view from Śnieżka.
1: How high is Śnieżka?
0: 1,600 meters above the sea.
1: The history dates back to the Middle Ages. Are we walking the cobblestones dating back to medieval times? Or was it maybe destroyed during World War II?
0: No, Jelenia Góra wasn't destroyed by Second World. That's why we can see the real buildings. We rebuilt nothing. Mm-hmm. It's exactly how it was in the 17th century.
1: If someone has half a day to visit, the square in the old town is probably a good place to start, no?
0: Yes, this is the starting point, and then you have just go straight, and anyway you will reach all things which you can see in Jelenia Góra.
1: What would be the biggest attractions of the city?
0: The biggest attraction of the city are churches, because we have a few of them. They are Catholic, Protestant, also the Orthodox Church. Jelenia Góra, it was town when different religions can coexist together.
1: We'll try to get into one or two of these places. How about museums? What museums does Jelenia Góra have to offer?
0: In the city you can see Karkonoskie Museum.
1: This is the museum of the local Karkonosze Mountains, right?
0: Yeah. It has department of the region, history of the town, and also collection from the artistic class from 17th century until now. Mm-hmm. Because region of Karkonosze was very famous of the glass production.
1: And also I think this region is known for its minerals.
0: Yes, of course.
1: If you're walking along the historical part of the city, there is a chance you'll be going under many gates, and this is one of them, right?
0: It's Wojanowska Gate near the Santa Anna Chapel. It's from 18th century. It's very fabulous because it has two coats of arms.
1: Oh, I see, up there, on the right side and one on the left side. They definitely refer back to the past, because we can even see inscriptions and gold letters in Latin on them, right?
0: Yeah.
1: I can imagine that if we're walking around the old town, there's plenty to see there. It seems that every other house has some historical elements on them.
0: Yeah, for example, here you can see the sun clock. This house where it is, it's the hotel named Hotel Jelonek, which means, of course, Hotel of Deer.
1: Another stop on our walk around the old town is Polish Orthodox Church of St. Peter and Paul.
0: From very beginning, it was Catholic chapel, then it was changed into Orthodox Church.
1: Let's see if we can get inside. And here we are inside. We have to be a little quiet here. Now this is a precious thing we're looking at.
0: Yes, you can see the real iconostas. Mm-hmm. What is very remarkable for Orthodox churches.
1: Hmm? Is this church still being used these days?
0: Yes, of course, from people who are the Orthodox believers.
1: So the history of this church goes back to how many centuries ago?
0: To the 50th century.
1: That's a long time ago. Yeah. What are the most precious elements here?
0: The walls were decorated in the Byzantine style.
2: That was St. Peter and Paul's Orthodox Church in Jelenia Góra, one of the many attractions of its old town. That's all in this week's edition of the program. Before I say goodbye, let me just remind you that all the links related to the places I visit, including Jelenia Góra, can be found at our website www.polishradio.pl. I'm Danuta Isler. 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
1: You're tuned to Polish Radio, broadcasting from Warsaw. Welcome to Q&A, a show in which we take a look at the news, views, trends and phenomena in Polish and global society. I'm Dana Tyser. Welcome to the show. In this edition, in September 2026, 14 energy companies and organizations from Northern and Central Europe joined forces to establish the Baltic Energy Initiative to work together on projects designed to strengthen energy security and competitiveness across the region, covering offshore wind, LNG and bio-LNG, hydrogen, carbon capture storage, as well as nuclear power and small modular reactors. The agreement was signed by organizations from Poland, Finland, Sweden, Denmark, Germany, as well as Lithuania, Latvia, Estonia and Norway. And so the Baltic Energy Initiative is to serve as a platform for pooling expertise, sharing experience and working together to develop projects with international reach. The partners will also cooperate in seeking funding from European Union programs and other international sources, speaking as one voice, as Maciej Bukowski, director of the Energy and Resilience Program at the Kazimierz Pulaski Foundation, told me. These days, 2026, when you think about the Baltic Sea, are we thinking more about energy or are we thinking more about security?
2: Both go in pair. If we talk about security, energy is security in itself, first of all. We are now in Poland going through that complex equation of, at the same time, phasing out old generation, which is primarily coal, phasing in new generation, which is primarily renewables, much of it.
1: Solar and wind.
2: Solar, wind, and in the future, hopefully, nuclear. So that is the backbone of the country's welfare, security, in that sense. Because if we have no energy in abundance and preferably cheap, or else we won't be economically competitive, there is no security. But that's the first layer. The second layer is that we are now actively fending off a variety of different threats stemming primarily from our eastern neighbor. So the protection of that infrastructure is also another layer of security.
1: For a foreign listener, ignorant question maybe, where does Poland take its energy from in 2026 in view of the ongoing war in Ukraine, turbulence in the Middle East, the Strait of Hormuz and all the other commotions?
2: Well, still primarily Poland stands on coal. This is no secret. However, we have made a significant progress in the last 10 years alone in lowering our dependence on coal, which is problematic not only for environmental / sustainability reasons, it's also problematic for the reasons of actual energy security. For paradoxically enough, even though we have a lot of coal, actually we imported a lot of it as well, because the coal we have in here is deep down there, its extraction is so much more complex and costly than the low-lying coal in say Australia, Colombia or elsewhere. So that's for coal. For oil, we still primarily import it from the Middle East, and in spite of the process of electrification, which results in the growing numbers of EVs being

0: rolled out on the roads. The transportation sector still is primarily driven by petroleum products. These come primarily from the Gulf, but also increasingly from the United States, which is provided both of oil and the third most important thing to mention, which is gas. So gas, we have it primarily from Norway, which is imported by a pipeline that is the so-called Baltic Pipe, in existence since a few years ago only. And the LNG, which is natural gas compressed 600 times in order to be packed onto ships, is being moved into Poland through the LNG terminal in Świnoujście, next to the German border. And much of it, if not most, depending on the moment, actually comes from the United States.
1: You mentioned renewables, solar, wind farms. I mean, this is already happening in Poland.
0: It is already happening in Poland.
1: But is it already economically viable or not yet?
0: It depends on the project. It depends on the exact nature of the renewable sector we talk about. For instance, if we say solar in a country that is so cloudy and where the
1: winters are long and gloomy.
0: Exactly. Winter is long and gloomy. It really depends. Mm-hmm. We have the highest number of the so-called prosumers, meaning households that have PV panels installed on their on the roofs or on the walls, depends. More actually than in Spain, which is, as we know, a shining country. Having said that, the lack of the battery infrastructure in sufficient numbers, first. Second, which is the consequence of the first, the fact that on the question of the so-called grid capacity.
1: We have an old grid in Poland, or I heard over the years that it's outdated, it needs to be.
0: And it is evolving quickly and consequentially. However, it's still a process in making. The result of this is that there is an irony in the fact that there's so much renewable power being wasted because it cannot be held on to.
1: Mm-hmm.
0: Unless it's consumed, you have to be basically moved away. You cannot.
1: Be stored in a sense that other sources of energy like gas can be stored in those containers
0: exactly.
1: Underground.
0: And so technically, electricity can be stored in batteries,
1: mm-hmm.
0: but big size batteries that can allow you to have big capacity to hold them on and use it when, let's say, the wind is not blowing, when it comes to wind-based renewables, or when the sun is not shining, when it comes to PVs. This is still in the process. It's happening here and there.
1: So it may be a story of the future, really.
0: It's story of the future, maybe not the distant future, because the so-called large-scale batteries are already happening here and there. But for them to really make a dent in that equation, to make a difference, you really have to have a lot of them still. We tend to forget that this is a big country with big needs. And the structure of the energy pricing in Poland, first and foremost, is different for retail and households on one hand and industry on the other. But then it's also very much dependent on regional, if not even local conditions. But what is happening now, and what we're discussing in the Baltic Sea, is because the center of gravity of the Polish energy system is increasingly moving to the north, which is a change from what we're having now, because it's a one change.
1: It was in the south.
0: Exactly. It's still the south mostly, given, you know, the coal-powered generation and the actual coal mines, which are mostly in Silesia.
1: Mm-hmm.
0: But then there is also yet another change, which we tend to forget about, which is perhaps even more consequential. Following the invasion of Ukraine by Russia, we decided to give the good example and be among the first ones to really cut off ground-based imports of hydrocarbons from Russia.
1: So our dependence on them.
0: Exactly. So these streams were moving from, let's say, northeast to southwest. Now we'll be importing from north to the south. And that requires infrastructure, and to have it, it's not like the state is going to somehow magically put it in place.
1: Yeah.
0: Overnight, it's private investments paired with public ones. But the public money, like Margaret Thatcher, you know, said there is no such thing as public money. It's taxpayers' money. And we have, as we know, next year a crucial election coming up. And it's not unlikely that a major force in the future coalition, because if there's one thing is certain, is that whoever wins will build the coalition, is going to be one or more of those renewable skeptic power takers that might want to upend the picture that we are trying to depict and decipher at the same time now.
1: Baltic Resilience Initiative.
0: Mm-hmm. So this is meant to be a cluster of sorts that brings together the private, the public, and the expert sectors, so that we work together on what should be both the red lines, which we cannot cross, for instance, in terms of the information we cannot really share together, but at the same time we pull knowledge and recommendations that will allow us to figure out how to best protect critical infrastructure we're now building, especially on the sea. Because let's remember, it's not only the offshore wind farms, it's not only the ports and stuff, it's also the transformers that bring in to transform electricity produced onto that which you eventually end up, you know, charging your iPhone with. It's the military mobility infrastructure is being built in order to facilitate NATO ships offloading their tanks in case this is needed.
1: So much more than meets the eye.
0: Much more. And for now, what we can tell, it's a little bit

0: Like if you were in a, you know, kid's room and see all these toys on the ground and you try to figure out how best to put them so that not only they are, you know, put in order, but that what you see does make sense. And as an expert institution, as an NGO, we are, let's say, one foot in the private, another foot in the public, and we try to bridge this perspective in ways that none of them could have done by itself. So on that basis, hopefully, with inputs from like Orlen and other majors from the region, we'll then be able in months to come with all that knowledge being fed in into our analysis, go to, say, NATO, to the EU, to different bodies, to tell them, hey, this recommendation does not come from Orlen, let's say, it comes from the industry. Mm-hmm. Because we have collectively agreed on that, say, financing of that kind of critical infrastructure protection should be probably done that way. Mm-hmm. So hear us out. Because thus far, these firms, when they were just going by themselves, they're oftentimes kind of accused of lobbying their positions, you know, on this and that. And maybe at some point, you know, here and there, that assessment may have been correct. We tried to change that.
1: Thank you very much.
2: Thank you.
3: I was talking to Maciej Bukowski, the director of the Energy and Resilience Program at the Kazimierz Pulaski Foundation. That's all in this week's edition of Q&A. I'm Danuta Esler. Thanks for listening.
4: You're tuned to Warsaw. Hi there, I'm Michał Owczarek, hosting another riveting edition of Soundcheck, where we focus on Polish artists and events. In this episode, I'm going to take a closer look at some exciting data on Poland's music market, unveiled last week. But before, let's dig Dopóki się nie znudzisz, until you get bored by top rapper Mew featuring Zalia.

0: тебе сейчас запела.
1: Apparently, Poland's music industry is enjoying a remarkable run, with the recorded music market generating more than half a billion Polish zloty, or nearly $150 million, over the first 6 months of this year. Streaming remains the dominant force, but with physical sales coming on stronger, while Polish artists take the lion's share of the country's top streaming spots. The figures were discussed at a conference held last week by the Polish Society of the Phonographic Industry, SPAV, which has typically been a barometer of where the business is going. During the event, I had a chance to talk to experts and professionals about the standing of Poland's music industry.
2: Anna Cejnowa, Communications Director of SPAV. Judging by the first half of 2026, the Polish music market is growing rapidly. We've noticed closely to 14% of growth comparing year to year.
3: My name is Mati Fuczyło. I'm the journalist for the Radio SK and for the Mixtape TV television. It's like 16th position in the world, so I think it's like a lot. We are better than Sweden, for example. There's still progress, so Polish artists are, I think, happy to be Polish and to make Polish music.
2: And what is interesting, the biggest growth appeared in the segment of physical formats, over 25%, and within formats, vinyls witnessed over 46% of growth, which is historically the strongest growth.
4: Which would imply that Polish fans are getting richer because vinyls are not cheap.
2: That's true, vinyls are not cheap, but analyzing what vinyls sell the most in the top 10 in the last half of the year, there are a lot of old-time albums from various genres, from pop throughout metal, rock. On that top 10 list, we have Pink Floyd, two albums of Michael Jackson, but we have also BTS with K-pop, Bad Bunny with Latino pop, Harry Styles number one. So it's very diverse when it comes to both genres and generations.
4: As the Polish music industry grows, can a lot of Polish artists live off their music? And what are the top sellers this year?
3: The biggest sellers in the music industry in Poland, I think, is 100% rappers. Hip-hop is the biggest trend in Polish music. So for the top 10, it's going to be like 8 or 9 rappers.
4: Can you give any names?
3: Miu, which is not only a rapper but also influencer, and he gets like a lot of hits. Plus, of course, pop songs artists like Sanach, like Dawid Podsiadło, etc. They are big too, but they are like in the minority of the top 10, let's say.
2: Poland is a relatively highly populated market. Therefore, apart from selling music, whether online or on CDs or vinyls, live music sector is the biggest source of income for artists. So I think it's relatively good conditions comparing to many other European countries that are not of that size, like Poland, and the same economic condition. When it comes to artists that are the most popular, it is obviously hip-hop and rap that is leading the charts. Of course, Taco Hemingway comes to my mind as a first example, because his recent album was placed on number one of our three charts, Polis. That was his year, definitely.
5: Kiedy widzę ją w tym oknie, wiem, że będzie drama. 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
1: You said top sellers in Poland are rap affiliated artists. Does that mean that in Poland mainstream rock or mainstream pop are dead now?
2: No, it's not dead, but it's not top 10, let's say. So it's getting bigger. I think it will get bigger because right now we are into artificial intelligence music trend, and I think it gives us opportunity to make organic rock, real music bigger. And I think rock is not dead, punk's not dead, let's say. It can be bigger, it can grow a lot in the future.
1: My impression is that Polish artists are mainly chosen by Polish fans because Polish artists mainly sing in Polish. So am I right saying that globally Poland is not perceived as like a great source of music?
2: You know, I'm a rap journalist, so I specialize in the rap industry. So when I talk with hip-hop artists, there are people who has, for example, featurings with the biggest stars in the world. So, for example, we have in Poland a rapper who is, I think, top 4 in the streaming. He is trying to get bigger and bigger. It's Malik Montana. He has songs in English too. He has German roots too. He has many, many, many songs in English with US rappers. We have Mata, who is very big in Poland, but he also has this alter ego, let's say. He tries to do it in English, but there's not a lot of Polish artists who make it big. There are like producers who try to get bigger because they don't sing in Polish, they just do music, so they can get bigger and bigger in the world.
3: I would say that's depending on the perspective, because on one hand that's true, Polish local repertoire sung in Polish is ranked on the highest positions, but on the other hand, when we look at publicly available statements from Spotify, we can learn that depending on the year, from 30 to 40% of source of income for Polish artists comes from abroad. In 2025, as I remember correctly, closely to 30% of the income for Polish artists came from abroad. So fans, not only in Poland, but also abroad, listen to Polish music, even if it's sung in Polish. But on the other perspective, we can also notice that there are a lot of Polish artists that perform relatively good on streaming services globally, but are not really known in Poland, like Ogryzek, or there are different kinds of funk music. Yeah, there are different genres that are not popular in Poland in that scale that we could widely be familiar with that kind of music, that they perform on streaming services quite well on different markets.

You've been listening to Glory by Ogryzek, a Polish artist who is eagerly streamed by foreign audiences. As said before, Poland's recording industry is enjoying a remarkable resurgence, which happens 3 decades after piracy threatened to overwhelm the business. The music market has more than doubled in the last 5 years, with the real engine of growth being paid subscriptions, which now account for almost 80% of all streaming income. However, its share of the market fell slightly because physical formats are growing faster, where vinyl is rapidly catching up with CDs. It's worth noting that domestic artists enjoy an exceptionally strong position, with 79 out of the top 100 streamed singles in Poland being by local artists, up from 69 a year earlier. Also, 72 of the top 100 streamed albums were Polish. Domestic artists occupied all 10 places in the top 10 streamed singles chart. All 22 songs debuting in the streaming top 100 in the first 6 months of this year were Polish recordings. And on this optimistic note, let me round off the show with Sanach, number one streamed artist in Poland, according to Spotify. Thanks for listening from me, Michał Owczarek, and catch you again in a fortnight. Bye-bye.

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1: What's up?
2: What's up?
3: What's up?
4: What's up?
5: What's up?
0: This week, Poland's global image still lags. Also, children influence parents' shopping decisions. We'll see to what extent. And also, we'll present a current top list of the most popular baby names here in Poland. I'm Sławek Szewc.
6: And I'm Ada Janiszewska.
0: Poland remains largely invisible to people across Africa, Asia, and Latin America, says Dr. Wojtek Wilk, who is the president of the Polish Center for International Aid, the PCPM, and also a UN expert on crisis management and humanitarian aid coordination. Now, he explains that Polish politicians have underinvested, in his opinion, in what is called soft power, that is, the ability to influence other nations through cultural and political appeal, focusing on traditional diplomacy, defense, and all kinds of EU alliances. As an example, he quotes the following anecdote. When I ask what they think of Poland, everyone answers, "Ah, yes, Holland." And that's not a joke. He says that is reality, sad reality, let me add. I was wondering, what does Poland need to, ring the bell internationally? Recently, there's been a brand project under the title Self-Portrait of Poles, which turned out to be, a big disappointment, to put it mildly, after AI had been employed in the process. But seriously speaking, Ada, can we change anything in the perception of Poland to add something more besides being the land of Copernicus, of pierogi dumplings, Polish vodka and ham and things like that? This is simply not enough.
6: Well, definitely it's not enough, but I think that our country has been trying to change this image for quite some time. Recently, for instance, our government has launched a massive tourism campaign promoting Poland as a country that is modern and diverse and full of unexpected experiences. And I think this word unexpected is very crucial here, because Poland is more than you expect, and this is also the slogan of this campaign.

0: pain, pollen more than you expected. With stars like footballer Robert Lewandowski and Hollywood actor Jesse Eisenberg being the faces of this campaign. So the goal is to show foreigners, tourists, that there is more to see and more to explore in our country. Not only those big cities like Warsaw, Kraków, Wrocław, Poznań, etc., but, you know, maybe even the countryside, that we are very hospitable as a nation, that our language is so rich and diverse, and also that we are a modern country, because I think that a lot of people outside of our country think that Poland is this very traditional rooted nation, but we are changing, and it can be shown in our architecture, for instance, especially in big cities, and even how our cultural landscape has evolved in the recent years, our approach to cinema, to art, to festival, concert. There's like a lot of different things happening in Poland, especially during summertime. So I think there is a room for that, for foreigners to explore Poland from a different perspective, I guess. So now currently we are putting a lot of emphasis on tourism and presenting Poland from a different angle. So that is that.
1: So as you said, there's plenty of buzz, and when people do arrive in Poland, I know even from personal experience that they are surprised. This is a positive surprise, but the prime question is how to make them come in the first place, because once they arrive over here, yes, their perspective changes. Even to someone who had been familiar with Poland still from the communist days, where allegedly white bears roamed the streets of Warsaw and things like that.
0: Even I heard about that.
1: Right. So all this, for one thing, it never happened. But second of all, this reality, it changed, unexpectedly to such an extent that not even many Poles thought of such far-reaching changes in various fields of life, especially throughout the last three decades, with the fall of communism, with the onset of, a different philosophy of life here in Poland. But I'm always wondering what can still be done, apart from, talking about this world-famous Polish hospitality, to make people actually come over here and see it with their very own eyes, or if they cannot, because, it's only normal. One cannot expect half of the global population to come to Poland at one time or another. But what can be done to sort of disseminate this positive image of Poland? I know that we are one of the means of doing that, but people not only listen to the radio.
0: Yes, and I think another great opportunity to invite people from abroad to come here is the fact that more and more Polish universities offer their curriculums, their programs in English. So English language degrees gain ground in Poland. So that is an option to invite youngsters to come here to learn and to kind of experience Poland from this day-to-day life, in a sense. So maybe that is a way to show Poland and to also maybe showcase that we have something different than just cuisine and those historical aspects to our culture and our nation. So probably.
1: Let's try to look at it from a different angle. Let's turn 180 degrees. This is what can be done when we attract foreigners to Poland, to see what is actually happening over here, how the country looks, how the people behave, what are their dreams, perhaps. Maybe one of those novel approaches would be going abroad to show various Polish attainments and things in which we are good at. One such, which comes to mind,

0: mind, and something which we also talked about on our website, are Polish firefighters. With the immense forest fires throughout Europe this past summer season, Polish firefighters have made a name for themselves in assisting their colleagues in various countries, and not only here in Europe, also in various rescue operations, like after earthquakes in various countries over the past few years. This is something for which these Polish firemen have become famous for.
1: Well, definitely. Also, our humanitarian mission in the Gaza Strip as well, for instance. What else? Our engagement in the African country when it comes to like medical assistance as well. So we should probably speak about it more.
0: Drilling wells, building schools.
1: Yes, exactly. Yes.
0: Well, the Polish humanitarian action, PAH, under its Polish acronym, has also been very instrumental in sort of disseminating this positive knowledge about Poland and Poles. Well, unfortunately, we do not have such a figure as Santa Claus to be able to make Poland popular throughout the world at least once a year with all kinds of presents. But yes, many scientists have become world famous, or
1: writers.
0: Even inventions.
1: Yes, and our writers, Olga Tokarczuk, for instance, she was interviewed by Dua Lipa, I mean, about her book, and, you know, she's also a Nobel Prize winner. So there are a lot of different people to talk about, our Poles.
0: A lot of inventors, as I said, and not many people are aware that windshield wipers in cars are a Polish invention.
1: I didn't know that.
0: We talked about Polish inventions some time ago, and believe me, the list was very, very long. Yes, there is plenty to be proud of for Poles. However, an effort I would say a grand effort, both by officials, the government, current government, whoever happen they to be, but also all people. Poles travel extensively nowadays. Back in the communist times, at that time there was no such thing as having your passport in your pocket all the time and being free to just buy a ticket and leave wherever you wanted to, sometimes on condition that you have to have a visa, but here in Europe, being in the Schengen zone, it's no problem. As a matter of fact, you don't even have to have a passport. All you have to do is
1: only ID.
0: Your Polish ID. But again, times have changed, and contrary to the communist era, when travel abroad had been extremely limited, to put it mildly, nowadays everyone who can afford it and who wants to can just go anytime they want and visit. So I think this is also a very important aspect, because there's nothing which convinces people more than personal accounts. So all those Poles traveling to various countries, various destinations, if they have something nice to say about their country, and I think they could and should, this indeed would be a very helpful hand, together with all kinds of official projects which are launched by various institutions in this country. And just a note for the latecomers, you're tuned to Polish Radio, broadcasting from Warsaw, where else? This is the weekly What's Up feature with
1: Ada Janiszewska
0: and Sławek Szewc. Let's talk children and parents. The launch of a new school year does not necessarily mean the end of big expenditures for parents who happen to be burdened with child-related

0: shopping practically all year round. Grown-ups, they usually base their judgments on the price tag compared to quality. But as it turns out from recent surveys, more and more often it is the child that has the last word or final say of approval or disapproval when it comes to buying. A lowered sales price, it convinces, according to these statistics, 46% of parents to purchase a given item, yet 40% succumb to their sons or daughters' arguments and preferences. Now, in the case of high school age teens, this even goes up to 51%.
1: Staggering numbers.
0: Yes. Would you say, Ada, from your experience, you're from the younger generation, definitely, are young people so convincing, or perhaps there are other factors behind this?
1: Probably, yes. We are definitely very much so convincing, especially in regards to, you know, what is hot nowadays, what is trendy. And yes, I think also it's due to our relationship that has changed with our parents. I think we're nowadays we're much more closer with our mom or dad, and they try to, you know, kind of speak on the same wavelength in a sense. So they try to maybe kind of portray themselves as more cooler.
0: So there's less of this typical parental authority?
1: Yes, I definitely think so. Yes, they try to be our friends more than just parents. And so I think that, you know, going on a shopping spree with your kid can be quite an experience, tightening your bonds with your child in a sense.
0: So does that help or hamper such shopping?
1: I think it might. It depends. I guess it depends. It's a very complicated relation, I think. But yeah, you know, also because of the social media and of those ever-changing trends and this very fast-paced change of trends, you know, you as a parent want to sort of provide, and you want your kid to look good and feel good. And so because of that, they will be convinced when your child approach you and say, hey, mom, hey, dad, I want this because Julie told me that this is what I need to have in my bag or something like that. So you don't want to kind of disappoint your child in that sense. I think that because my parents usually buy things that I ask them to buy for
0: How
1: me.
0: Kind of them.
1: How kind of them. Yes, I'm indeed. Very convincing, apparently. But yeah, I think because of that, and also like I mentioned at the very beginning, that, you know, this relationship with your parents is different than I think you had with yours, probably.
0: Well, definitely. I remember my younger days, well, for instance, back in the 60s, when I tried to convince my parents to buy me a pair of bell-bottom pants, something which is a recurring motif now and then, and they simply said, no way on earth. That's why I asked about this parental authority. There was no way of changing one's parents' mind. If they said no, it was a no, and that was the end of the story. But what I'm driving at is that nowadays, perhaps this has become, well, we're talking clothes right now, but I think this is one of the most representative areas of such purchases. There's actually an imperative to do so. I recall even barely several years back when one simply had to be trendy. Otherwise, such kids, and this pertained especially to teenagers, so we're talking high school students already, this went to the point of, well, kind of social exclusion.
1: Yes, indeed, definitely. I believe so too, yes. And also from maybe sadder perspective, sometimes parents

0: want to buy something, maybe because they're too busy and they think that, you know, materialistic thing can kind of fill the void in your child.
1: Kind of consolation to make up for time lost.
0: Yes, so yeah, especially now when, you know, everyone is so busy and our schedules are fully packed and there are extracurricular activities. And I think because of this busyness in our lives as well, they try to, like you say, this is this consolation prize.
1: But what actually worries me is also the fact that the opinions coming from experts who have analyzed such research is that there needs to be a greater deal of communication on the part of producers and retail sellers, targeting the parent, but also the child. And what comes to my mind immediately is the fact that, again, some 10 years ago, correct me if I'm wrong, a total ban on the advertisement of toys was introduced. All that being labeled as unethical and sort of going through the back door to approach the parent and put him up against the wall. So that, for instance, the child was so pressed and had such a need to have this or that kind of toy that this led to all kinds of family mishaps, even to the extent of, well, the child suffering a kind of psychological damage because it felt not needed, not loved by their parents, and so on and so forth. And this led specialists, child psychologists, join the choir of legislators who said that such advertising should be banned. And indeed, this is what happened. And I think that right now we're on the verge of returning to this, I would say, well, unhealthy trend.
0: Probably, yes. Yeah. So that brings us to the horror of good marketing.
1: And that is a story in itself. And finally, Ada, what's your favorite name for a boy or a girl?
0: For a girl, it will be Ada, of course.
1: Why am I not surprised?
0: Definitely. And for boy, I would say Franciszek.
1: Okay. So it seems that you're in this group of people who would like a more traditional approach. Going back, let's say, three decades ago, I remember legions of newborns who had the name of film pop stars, which sounded, well, very strange for Poles, because these were names that you'd simply not come across in any age group. And all of a sudden, there appeared, as I said, thousands and thousands of kids with such names. Then there was a time when traditionalists gained the upper hand, and they said that these old Slavic names, like my name, Slavic is just an abbreviation. My full name is Slavomir, and that could roughly translate into one who, fames peace, something like that. It's almost like a good Indian name. But seriously speaking, right now what can be observed is like a combination. Mm-hmm. And I think this is a very good sign of some common sense in people's minds. What we have at present, Zofia was the most popular name given to baby girls in Poland in the first half of this year, while Nikodem topped the list for boys. Other names for girls that were very popular, Zuzanna, Maya, or Antoni and Jan for
0: boys.
1: There was also a time when

0: parents, young parents, thought that it would be good to give such a name to their child, which would make it easier for them when they, for instance, settled abroad. Because some 20 years ago, there was this quite substantial migration wave from Poland when young people thought that they would gain some better job opportunities abroad. And when they went there, somehow they settled, they stayed there, and they said, okay, so if we give a typically Polish name, this old kind of traditional Polish name, to our son or daughter, they will have difficulty in their life in a foreign land. That was a case in point.
1: Did they call you?
0: Well, sometimes they called me, just for short, they called me Slav. When I was in kindergarten, my father, he gave me a book of English names because they had a tough time pronouncing my name over there, and he said, pick a name for yourself. So it was George.
1: George, so far away from Slavomir.
0: Oh, yes, indeed. So that was unofficially my second name, which I have in my high school papers from the States and on my diploma. But it seems that everything is on a good track and things are getting healthy. Everyone is satisfied. There is a great dose of Polishness in these current names given to newborns. And at the same time, Zofia.
1: Very traditional name.
0: Sophie, right?
1: Oh, yeah, Sophie, yes.
0: Can go anywhere. Maya, yeah, that's also quite popular even in English-speaking countries.
1: Olivia, Julia, also Julia in mm-hmm. Polish.
0: So, Poles are becoming more civilized, someone would say, or more universal.
1: Universal. Let's stick to that.
0: Yeah, that's a better term. Okay, so we'll see what the future will bring. But just for the record, these names, they also topped the list in the previous year. So it seems that this is something which is fairly stable, at least for the time being. That is, until another new television series appears, and then we'll have girls with the name of, no, I won't say it, or boys with the name of, I won't say it either. Okay, that's all for this week. I'm Sławek Szewc.
1: And I'm Ada Janiszewska.
0: Take care.
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I am Michał Kubicki. Hello and welcome to another edition of From the Archives. Today, I invite you on a tour of one of the greatest tourist attractions in the vicinity of Warsaw. Nieborów Palace, situated some 80 kilometers west of the capital, is among the finest aristocratic residences in central Poland. It was built in the 17th century. A visit to Nieborów is a feature that was first broadcast by the English service of Polish radio in the mid-1960s.

Half hidden by dense greenery, there stands Nyeborov Palace, its slender turrets soaring high above the treetops. Situated not far from Warsaw, in the midst of the Mazovsze Plains, Nyeborov Palace was the residence of magnate landowners since its completion in 1697 by Tilman of Gamorin. And after the last war, it was turned into a museum.

park surrounding the splendid Baroque palace, nightingales sing all night, and oddly enough, in the daytime as well. As dusk falls, the large lake nearby resounds with the loud croaking of frogs, giving their evening concert. To many people here, Nieborów is linked with one of Poland's most outstanding 20th century poets, Konstanty Ildefons Galczyński. In 1949, he stayed in Nieborów. It was May, the trees were in bloom. In the tower room of the palace, Galczyński worked on his translation of Shakespeare's Midsummer Night's Dream. And Galczyński wrote about the calm summer nights at Nieborów. He wrote, "Silver stars tinkle in the tresses of night, a candle glows, the nightingale plays the violin." It was in Nieborów that Galczyński wrote one of his best-known poems, Niobe. This poem is inspired by a sculpture in the palace art collections, the antique Roman head of Niobe, the legendary mother who lost all her children and was turned into stone by her grief. Although the Niobe in Nieborów Palace is by no means the most valuable antique sculpture in this country, it is certainly the most famous, thanks to Galczyński's poem.

The huge entrance hall to the palace was designed so that carriages could drive right in and out of it, and this was to save the elegant ladies from getting their satin slippers and trailing brocade skirts wet in the rain. The walls of this hall are covered by 10,000 blue 200-year-old Dutch tiles. To the left of the entrance, there is a corridor lined with antique statues. Straight ahead, there's a wide staircase, which takes one up to the living rooms, the red salon, the white salon, the yellow study, all of them hung with paintings, portraits of the former owners and their families, and valuable tapestries. And there are cabinets filled with priceless porcelain and bronze candlesticks and candelabra. The palace library contains 12,000 volumes, as well as the famous Nieborov globes, one showing the map of the earth, the other of the moon. These globes came to Nieborov from Versailles 150 years ago.

Like most old palaces and castles, Nyborov has its share of legends. There is, for instance, the Lady in Red, who steps out of her portrait on moonlit nights and strolls around the park listening to the nightingales. Another portrait, that of an 18th century owner, Michal Kleofas Oginski, also has a legend attached to it. According to this tale, Oginski owned a mace studded with precious stones, which had the property of protecting him from all misfortune. The mace itself is now in the Warsaw Museum collections, but its likeness is to be seen in Oginski's portrait. And it is thanks to its magic powers, the story goes, that Nyborov Palace escaped all damage during the last war, which ravaged the entire country.

so Neborov still looks very much as it did all those years ago. In the smaller dining room, the same old clock ticks away the hours. It's just one of quite a large collection of old clocks, French ones, English 18th century ones, all busily ticking and chiming away. But the most valuable clock of them all does not make a sound. It's a gilt bronze sundial, which also tells the hours by the light of the moon. And yet another clock, way up on the palace tower, gleams blue like a moon sailing through the clouds.

The palace windows give straight onto the park. Summer is rather behind schedule this year, so the trees and the shrubs are still covered with the fresh, tender leaves of spring. A Japanese quince blooms near the amphitheater, its branches covered with tiny red blossoms. The flower beds are brilliant with multicolored flowers, mainly pansies grown from seeds imported from Switzerland.

The French-type formal garden, a regular rectangle bisected by an avenue of ancient lime trees. Further along, half hidden among dark hornbeams, there are Roman sarcophagi and Scythian idols, crudely fashioned out of stone. These idols used to stand, their faces always turned towards the east, in prehistoric burial grounds near the Black Sea shores.

The yellowish green of weeping willows, the deep emerald of alder trees, and a hundred other shades of green are reflected in the calm, clear waters of the lake.

Not far from the classical symmetry of the Nyeborov Park and Gardens, there lies Arcadia, a romantic park with winding paths lost among picturesque clumps of trees, grottos made of huge boulders, mock ruins and pseudo-Greek temples, like the Temple of Diana with its slender Ionic pillars. These temples are scattered among the greenery, charmingly affected buildings in which romantic ladies could sigh and languish to their heart's content.

It is said that Napoleon once stayed at Arcadia. That may or may not be true, but it is certain that many eminent people, artists, philosophers, diplomats, and royalty did visit the place. The last king of Poland, Stanisław Augustus Poniatowski, hunted in the woods adjoining the Arcadia Park, and it is said that he actually shot 7 fine stags. A river winds in and out of the Arcadia Park. A poplar-grown island bears a symbolic monument to the French philosopher Rousseau, and inside the monument there is a statue of Saint Cecilia, patron of music. This is rather appropriate, since philosophy and music were very much at home in Nieborów.

Not far from Nieborów, there is Chopin's birthplace, Żelazowa Wola, and the landscape around is believed to have been Chopin's first inspiration.

Nowadays, regular concerts are held both in Nyeborov Palace and in Arcadia. This is following a long tradition. The owners of Nyeborov liked music. One of them, Ogiński, whom I have already mentioned, was actually a composer, best known for his melancholy Polonaise, written in exile and called Farewell to the Homeland.

Among the famous people who found peace and inspiration at Neborov Palace were, apart from the poet Galchinsky I've told you about, Leon Kruczkowski, the playwright, who wrote part of his play The Germans there, Broniewski, the poet, and Ksawery Dunikowski, the sculptor, who during his stay at Nieborów took time off from sculpture and instead painted 24 portraits of the stone idols in the park. Time seems to have passed Nieborów by. It has not wrought its havoc on the works of art or on the palace building. To a large extent, this is thanks to the palace custodians and the art conservators, who spare no effort in their care of this historic monument, so that its beauty remains undimmed by time.

An old Polish encyclopedia, printed 150 years ago, stated, "He who has not seen Nieborów and Arcadia has seen none of the beauties of Poland." Well, this, of course, is a slight exaggeration. After all, there are a few places of historic interest here in Poland which are more famous. Take, for instance, the Renaissance Wawel Castle in Kraków, the Wilanów Palace near Warsaw, and the Old Town District in the port city of Gdańsk. But Nieborów Palace, with its serene beauty and old-world elegance, certainly holds its own among them.

0: In From the Archives, you've been listening to the feature about Nieborów Palace, one of the finest aristocratic residences in Poland, which now serves as a museum. It's located some 80 kilometers west of Warsaw. The feature was first broadcast in the mid-1960s. Tune in next week for another edition of From the Archives. From me, Michał Kubicki, your host, it's goodbye.
1: Welcome to Offside, the program in which we talk about sports while listening to music. I'm Danuta Isler, the host of the feature in which we talk about winners, losers, Olympic sports, as well as unusual and less common

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1: If you have 12 million people out of 36 that visited cinemas, well, that's great. 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
4: 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I'm Danuta Isler, welcoming you to another edition of Around Poland. Today, I'm taking you to the southwestern city of Jelenia Góra, or Deer Mountain. It is located in the center of a mountain valley in the southwestern part of the Lower Silesia. The city is surrounded by mountain ranges, which makes it perfect for mountain climbing or paragliding. It is a place with many centuries of tradition and numerous historical monuments. Natural hills add charm to the city's panorama, which looks like an enclave of green overshadowing historical buildings, old settlements with traditional housing and walkways. I took a walk around its old town with Sylvia Neumann, a guide from the local chapter of Tourist Information.
5: My name is Sylvia and I'm working in tourist information of town Jelenia Góra.
6: Jelenia Góra translates into Polish as what, Deer Mountain?
5: Yes, according to legend about Bolesław Krzywousty, who was hunting in forests.
6: That was the Polish king, what years? We're talking Middle Ages?
5: Exactly. He was hunting and then he saw deer. That's the name which he has for this settlement in Middle Ages. It was very famous to hunt in the Middle Ages for deers.
6: So this is one of the local animals here?
5: Used to be.
6: So if you're visiting, one of the souvenirs to take back from Jelenia Góra is anything that has deer on it, right?
5: Exactly.
6: Let's talk at present times and numbers. Jelenia Góra is located in southwestern Poland, right? In between two borders.
5: Yes, with Czech and with German. We are just in the corner. And from Jelenia Góra, it's quite near to Prague. It's only 120 kilometers. And in a few hours, you can be in Berlin.
6: One of the things that is definitely one of the treasures of the region is the mountains. Plenty of opportunities for mountain climbing. We even saw paragliding.
5: Yes, Jelenia Góra, it's very famous for that, because in the autumn time, you have the special wind, which makes opportunity to do that sport.
6: There is also a very famous mountain top not very far from here, which is Śnieżka.
5: Yes, our highest peak in our region and very famous, and many people just coming to see the view from Śnieżka.
6: How high is Śnieżka?
5: 1,600 meters above the sea.
6: The history dates back to the Middle Ages. Are we walking the cobblestones dating back to medieval times? Or was it maybe destroyed during World War II?
5: No, Jelenia Góra wasn't destroyed by Second World. That's why we can see the real buildings. We rebuilt nothing. Mm-hmm. It's exactly how it was in the 17th century.
6: If someone has half a day to visit, the square in the old town is probably a good place to start, no?
5: Yes, this is the starting point, and then you have just go straight, and anyway you will reach all things which you can see in Jelenia Góra.
6: What would be the biggest attractions of the city?
5: The biggest attraction of the city are churches, because we have a few of them. They are Catholic, Protestant, also the Orthodox Church. Jelenia Góra, it was town when

0: different religions can coexist together.
1: We'll try to get into one or two of these places. How about museums? What museums does Jelenia Góra have to offer?
0: In the city you can see Karkonoskie Museum.
1: This is the museum of the local Karkonosze Mountains, right?
0: Yeah. It has department of the region, history of the town, and also collection from the artistic class from 17th century until now. Because region of Karkonosze was very famous of the glass production.
1: And also I think this region is known for its minerals.
0: Yes, of course.
1: If you're walking along the historical part of the city, there is a chance you'll be going under many gates, and this is one of them, right?
0: It's Wojanowska Gate near the Santa Anna Chapel. It's from 18th century. It's very fabulous because it has two coats of arms.
1: Oh, I see, up there, on the right side and one on the left side. They definitely refer back to the past because we can even see inscriptions and gold letters in Latin on them, right?
0: Yeah.
1: I can imagine that if we're walking around the old town, there's plenty to see there. It seems that every other house has some historical elements on them.
0: Yeah, for example, here you can see the sun clock. This house where it is, it's the hotel named Hotel Jelonek, which means, of course, Hotel of Deer.
1: Another stop on our walk around the old town is Polish Orthodox Church of St. Peter and Paul.
0: From very beginning, it was Catholic chapel, then it was changed into Orthodox church.
1: Let's see if we can get inside. And here we are inside. We have to be a little quiet here. Now this is a precious thing we're looking at.
0: Yes, you can see the real iconostas, what is very remarkable for Orthodox churches.
1: Is this church still being used these days?
0: Yes, of course, from people who are the Orthodox believers.
1: So the history of this church goes back to how many centuries ago?
0: To the 50th century.
1: That's a long time ago. Yeah. What are the most precious elements here?
0: The walls were decorated in the Byzantine style.
1: That was St. Peter and Paul's Orthodox Church in Jelenia Góra, one of the many attractions of its old town. That's all in this week's edition of the program. Before I say goodbye, let me just remind you that all the links related to the places I visit, including Jelenia Góra, can be found at our website www.polishradio.pl. I'm Danuta Isler. 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

Welcome to Central Europe Today. In this magazine, every week we will be talking about what life in Central Europe is all about. The show is coming to you from Warsaw and is hosted by me, Danuta Esler. It is a co-production of Polish Radio's external service, as well as Radio Slovakia International, Radio Romania International, and Radio Prague. In the show this week, the European Union suspends Brazilian beef and poultry imports over food safety concerns. Also, India is ready to help end war in Ukraine, India's foreign minister says, and Czechia bids to host one of Europe's giant AI gigafactories. We'll tell you all the details, but first, here is Poland's Daria Zawiałow in her song called Szarówka, or Dusk.

0: The European Union has suspended imports of Brazilian beef and poultry worth about $1.84 billion annually, putting renewed pressure on one of the bloc's biggest trading partners and potentially boosting European farmers struggling to compete with cheaper imports. Ada Janiszewska has the details.
1: The European Commission said on Monday that Brazil had failed to provide sufficient guarantees that its meat production complies with strict EU sanitary and food safety rules. Particular concerns have been raised over the use of antibiotics and other substances in livestock farming. Brazil is an important EU partner, the Commission said, stressing that Brussels is working with Brazilian authorities to resolve the issue. If Brazil can demonstrate full compliance with EU requirements, exports to the European market could resume. European Commission spokesperson Eva Hrnircova pointed to the fundamental difference between European and Brazilian production rules, noting that the use of growth-promoting hormones and certain antibiotics in animal production is prohibited in the EU.
2: We have the rules that are imposed to our farmers in the European Union, and we want the importing countries to obey exactly the same rules. Brazil can no longer export commodities to the EU. So we speak about beef, we speak about equine, poultry, eggs.
1: The dispute comes at a sensitive time for European agriculture. Brazilian meat is often cheaper than locally produced meat, increasing competitive pressure on farmers across the bloc. For Polish producers, the suspension could provide some much-needed breathing room. Jacek Zarzecki, vice president of the Polish Platform for Sustainable Beef, told Polish Radio that restricting Brazilian imports could help Polish farmers and contribute to greater price stability on the domestic market.
3: It's clear that the situation following the entry into force of the Mercosur agreement has caused a decline in the European market, which has severely affected Polish beef producers, as 80% of our exports go to the European market. This will give us a moment to breathe a little, but we should demand that the Commission strictly implements what it has announced, increased controls on products entering Europe from Mercosur countries.
4: Nie będzie żadnej taryfy ulgowej.
1: Brazil is one of the world's largest meat exporters and a key supplier to the European Union. In 2025, it was the bloc's second largest source of beef, exporting more than 92,000 tons worth over 713 million euros. The scale of the trade has made Brazil an important player in the European food market, but also a source of concern for farmers. The Mercosur Agreement, which began being applied provisionally in May, has faced strong criticism from parts of the European agricultural sector, including in Poland. Polish officials have argued that producers inside the EU must meet some of the world's strictest food and animal welfare standards. They say imported products should meet equivalent requirements. Polish dairy producers have also complained about difficulties accessing the Brazilian market. In July, the Polish dairy industry criticized Brazil for failing to issue agreed veterinary certificates for Polish dairy products, including milk and cheese. Agnieszka Maliszewska, president of the Polish Chamber of Milk, said the certificates had technically existed for years, but had largely remained theoretical because they were not being used effectively.
5: Papier jest, ale rzeczywistość jest.
1: The paperwork is there, but the reality, it is a completely different story. When our companies want to export, Brazilian importers demand additional documents that aren't included in the veterinary certificate. So the certificate itself has existed since 2021, but in reality, it doesn't allow for export because the Brazilian side

0: side is blocking it.
1: Blokuje to nam strona brazylijska.
0: She argued that the problem represented a significant barrier to Polish exports and noted that the European Commission itself had identified difficulties facing European food exporters seeking access to Brazil. The European Commission recently published information on its website claiming that Brazil is imposing unjustified market access barriers. We as the dairy industry are dissatisfied with the Mercosur agreement because we do not benefit from it. The latest EU decision is also linked to a much wider public health issue, antimicrobial resistance. EU rules prohibit the use of antimicrobial substances to promote animal growth or increase production efficiency.
2: There was a report by Ada Janiszewska, and it'll be followed by Polish music collaboration of Kasia Cerek-Hicka and Grzegorz Chyży called Pulse or Pulse.

You're listening to Central Europe Today, coming away from Warsaw. India is ready to help bring an end to the Russia-Ukraine war, the country's External Affairs Minister Jai Shankar said during his visit to Kyiv last week. It came just days after Indian Prime Minister Narendra Modi met Russian President Vladimir Putin on the sidelines of the Shanghai Cooperation Organization summit at Bishkek in Kyrgyzstan. During the meeting, Mr. Modi told Mr. Putin that, quote, India supports all efforts toward peace and will continue to do so, end quote. India and Russia have long maintained close ties, with Moscow remaining a major source of energy for New Delhi. India has

0: also benefited from discounted Russian oil imports. To find out more about the international context, I spoke to Patryk Kugiel, Chief Asia Analyst at the Polish Institute of International Affairs in Warsaw. India's foreign ministry said in a statement that the visit was aimed at enhancing bilateral relations and would provide opportunity to exchange views on regional developments and issues of mutual interest. So that involves Ukraine.
1: Yes, the visit to Ukraine we need to see in the context of the earlier meeting between Narendra Modi, Prime Minister of India, and Vladimir Putin in Bishkek in Kyrgyzstan, yeah, because there was a summit of the Shanghai Cooperation Organization and two leaders of Russia and India had a very cordial meeting there. Prime Minister Modi asked Putin to somehow stop war because we do not need endless wars, but we need an end of the war. At the same time, he invited Putin for the BRICS summit in Delhi, and both gentlemen exchanged very warm hugs that is not viewed favorably in the West. So on the second leg of Indian multi-alignment, multi-vectoral diplomacy, there is a visit of Jaishankar to Ukraine and to Poland to show that India is not taking sides, but it's a kind of constructive partner that can be helpful, is eager to help to end this conflict and probably play some kind of mediatory or honest broker role in this conflict.
0: If Prime Minister Modi asks, will Putin listen? President Trump also hosted him in Alaska. There was also a lot of hope that those talks will result in some kind of peaceful solution to the conflict in Ukraine. And here we are, year five of the war.
1: Probably I'm not the right person to ask this question, because then you would need to someone who understands Putin mentality. My layman view is that Vladimir Putin does not listen to anyone. But if there is any leader that has his trust, it's probably Narendra Modi, yeah? Because probably we all agree that China and Xi Jinping is much more important partner for Russia and for Putin. And US is obviously also very important partner / competitor. But Prime Minister Modi is the trusted partner of Russia. So India is very important. India is very important. So if Putin could listen to friends at least, yeah, then Narendra Modi can be regarded as a friend of Putin. But at the same time, India has no leverage over Russia. Not a similar one to what China enjoys in this relationship. So India cannot force Russia to any change of its own policy. It can ask politely as a friend that probably this war is useless, is senseless, and it's in Putin's interest to end it. And that was probably the maximum that Narendra Modi could have done in this regard.
0: I've mentioned Donald Trump. We know that Narendra Modi has been visiting many countries. According to the latest reports, let me just verify, he has visited at least 20 countries since August 2025. Can we see this in view of the, shall we say, turbulent relations between India and the US during the second term of Trump's presidency?
1: To some extent, but this is not the only explanation, yeah, because Narendra Modi is very active at the international stage. This is the most active prime minister of India they have ever had. He has visited more than 100 countries. He paid numerous visits to major partners like France or UK or US or Russia for that regard. But at the same time, you're right, the US-India relations are the worst in 30 years. Trump has destroyed the trust and the partnership. For India, US is still a very important partner, so they are struggling to manage Trump, to keep this relationship alive, but at the same time, the trust between countries evaporated, which stands in stark contradiction to India-Russia relations, yeah? So that cement only the partnership between Russia and India. And when your most important partner, the United States, is not reliable anymore, that can encourage Prime Minister Modi to strengthen another partnerships. Yeah? So in this sense, it has played a role probably. India is investing more in other partnerships. India is investing a lot in relationship with Europe, for example, with many European countries. Just now we have a visit of Prime Minister of Belgium in Delhi. Prime Minister Modi and Jaishankar, Minister of Foreign Affairs, they are traveling a lot around the world, trying to diversify away in political sense from US and diversify away from China in economic sense. So India needs partners, needs friends, needs partners to fuel its economic growth, which is the main strategic objective for every Indian government.
0: I was talking to Patryk Kugiel, Chief Asia Analyst at the Polish Institute of International Affairs in Warsaw. And coming up next, you'll hear Poland's Lan Berry and the song called Nie Ma Mnie, or I'm Not Here.

0: You're listening to Central Europe Today, coming away from Warsaw with me, your host, Danuta Isler. The European Union plans to build a small network of huge AI computing centers as part of its effort to catch up with the United States and China. Czechia wants one of them to be built on the outskirts of Prague, where České Radio Komunikace is already developing a major data center. Now, with the support of the government, the company bids to become part of the broader EU project. Vít Pohanka of Radio Prague has more.
1: It's a place where you are training and running AI models. So it's a building that is full with modern chips containing GPUs, and GPUs are processors enabled to run and train AI models.
2: I think European Commission talks about 5 or maybe even 7 of such gigafactories. What do you think makes the Czech project special? Why do you think it has a real chance to succeed?
1: We believe we have a very strong consortium that is being formed out of mostly European-based and operating companies with a strong background. We believe that the project is rather advanced. We are not only having blueprints, but we are physically building the data center already. We have the power guaranteed and contracted, and we have unlimited fiber connectivity. And we are strategically nicely positioned in the middle of Europe with rather low latency to states such as Poland, Germany, and other adjacent countries.
2: What about the environment when it comes to building new data centers? Would that be a project of that size that could make people in Czechia less likely to be happy about it? I mean, let me put it like that.
1: If we compare the magnitude to US data centers, we are still talking about rather small project, 22 probably to 50 megawatts maximum, with no emissions and basically no significant impact to environment. Later on, we are looking at opportunities how to use the heat generated for local neighborhoods for heating. So these are the projects for the future that can actually help the neighbor.
2: Who would be using the capacity? Big Czech firms, startups, universities? Who would it be for, and who would decide who can use that capacity?
1: The capacity is primarily for government, state institutions, universities, startups, also for hyperscalers and for large industrial companies throughout

0: the entire Europe. 5 to 7 factories will have to serve the entire European Union. It will be based primarily on commercial conditions. That's the way how it's going to be offered. With one exception, the state and EU has a certain part of the capacity guaranteed by the contractual conditions.
1: From your point of view, is the European Commission's initiative kind of sufficient to really change something in the race to build a new, safe, better AI, where Europe is obviously lagging behind the United States and China too?
0: We believe it's one of the components in the puzzle, for sure. It's not enough, but this is a good first step that should help promote and activate many new startups and companies in this AI battle. And next to it, of course, we need to focus on promoting European companies who are producing chipsets, chips, hardware, and so on. So it's a combination of more things, but this is a good step forward.
1: But it still is true that Europe is largely dependent on the US technology and US computing capacity.
0: Yeah, this is exactly the case.
1: You are already building the Prague Gateway Data Center between Zbraslav and Jilovište on the outskirts of Prague. So do I understand correctly that if this project succeeds, you will simply make it larger in a way?
0: Yeah, correct. If we go ahead anyway, we are quite confident that we can utilize it and sell it ourselves. If we are part of the Gigafactory project, it only helps us and we can do it faster.
1: Probably the customers would be more or less the same or from the same sectors of Czech industry and Czech academic community, perhaps, and startups.
0: Yeah, pretty much the same. But actually, we already discussed with some foreign companies that are very interested in locating their technologies in our data center.
2: That was an interview by Vít Pohanka of Radio Prague, bringing us to the end of this week's edition of Central Europe Today. I'm leaving you now with Romanian group Sarmalele Reci and a song called Violet. I'm Danuta Esler. Thanks for listening.

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1: You're tuned to Warsong. Welcome to Europe East, a look at life and events in this part of the continent. I'm Agnieszka Wielawska. The European Commissioner for Internal Affairs and Migration, Magnus Brunner, and the European Union Drugs Agency presented the 2026 European Drug Report in the first half of June. Anna Maria Popescu from Radio Romania International has this report.
2: Based on data from 29 countries, 27 EU member states plus Norway and Turkey, the document shows that as they have become more available, more diverse and more potent, drugs have an increasingly negative impact on the health of consumers. At the same time, drug trafficking is a major threat to security on the continent. Organized crime networks are diversifying trafficking routes and methods of evading controls, using intimidation and violence, and recruiting and exploiting vulnerable young people. The anti-drug expert Cătălin Țone gave Radio Romania more details about the European report.
3: Sunt date care trezesc îngrijorare în opinia mea.
2: There is data that raises concern, in my opinion. Basically, the report officially announces that a new drug appears in Europe almost every week. Increasingly powerful drugs, which are increasingly difficult to monitor, are flooding the market. The diversity of substances is great, and the possibility of them causing serious effects exists almost at every step. The report also warns against synthetic opioids as the main cause for concern because they are very concentrated. Thousands of lethal doses can be made from a single gram of certain substances. Georgiana Drăgan was addicted to drugs for 8 years.
4: Am început la 17 ani cu consumul de marijuana, drog pe care l-am.
2: At 17, I started using marijuana occasionally for 3 years. Then, unfortunately, after I went into a relationship with a boy addicted to heroin, I started using this drug, and a severe heroin addiction followed, which lasted 5 years. It had consequences on all aspects of my life, from undermining all the relationships I had to the inability to keep a job, to various offenses, including thefts, robberies, loans against fictitious documents, etc. But the most painful were the problems I caused my family, especially my mother, and the state of helplessness I had reached. In 2009, when she realized that she was no longer in control and that she had to stop, Georgiana joined a rehab program. The lowest point and what led me to make the decision was the fact that I had lost everything. From a girl with dreams for the future, a girl with potential, an award-winning athlete, an Olympian at school, I had ended up sleeping on cardboard boxes in the stairwell of an apartment building and having absolutely nothing to fight for. That was the moment when I realized that if I didn't make a change, I would end up in prison or in the grave. And somehow this realization made me think about myself, the person I had been in the past, the child and teenager with dreams and aspirations, and finally I made a decision. But the decision wouldn't have been enough if I hadn't had a place to recover, because I had wanted to quit before, but the fact that there was something concrete to help me this time around made all the difference. Not only did Georgiana Drăgan

0: quit drugs, but she became the director of the Teen Challenge Center for Girls near Bucharest. 9 girls are currently enrolled in the rehab and social integration program, which lasts between 9 months and a year for adults, and the approach is holistic. We recommend a detox period before joining our program because these people need to be helped to cope with the symptoms of withdrawal. But beyond that, an approach is needed in which they are helped to build their lives from scratch. And this is done by establishing new life principles, by changing values. People who used to lie, to manipulate, to make a combination to get money, should now have healthy principles that will help not only during the recovery period, but also afterwards. Our schedule is well structured, starting from the time we wake up until the time we go to bed. There are diverse activities throughout the day so that neither boredom nor overload or fatigue occurs. We have a mentoring system, a form of counseling. We have courses, so we also address this educational part. And very importantly, our program addresses one's deepest side, because each of us has their own inner universe, their own identity. So the first phase is the recovery phase, and then there is an internship period in which responsibilities increase. Privileges also increase. They get a phone, they have interaction with the outside world. They also have the opportunity to help other people in their turn, thus becoming role models and giving hope.
1: A report by Anna Maria Popescu from Radio Romania International. Why do people give? What does generosity really mean, and what shapes charitable behavior in Slovakia compared to other countries? Veronika Szczepanova from Radio Slovakia International looked for the answers.
2: In a market economy, almost everything has its price. We work and receive a salary. We buy goods, order services, and pay for them. Nothing is free, and for almost every action, we expect value in return. And yet, it seems deeply rooted in human nature that we sometimes help a family member, a neighbor, or even a complete stranger, without expecting anything back. We donate money, food, clothes, even blood. We volunteer our time and share our knowledge. So what motivates us to do that? Is generosity driven by empathy, by moral values, or perhaps by more subtle forms of self-interest? What is the difference between pure altruism and the so-called warm glow effect? And what shapes charitable behavior in Slovakia compared to other countries? To explore these questions, we are joined by Matej Lorko, a researcher at Bratislava University of Economics and Business and at the Institute of Experimental Psychology of Slovak Academy of Sciences.
3: I'm an experimental and behavioral economist, currently at Bratislava University of Economics and Business, and also at the Institute of Experimental Psychology at the Slovak Academy of Sciences. And I do research, which focuses on decision-making, charitable giving, volunteering, tax compliance, and also recently strategies to counter disinformation.
4: And how would you maybe explain to our listeners what behavioral economics means? Because that's not a term that we usually encounter.
3: First things first, behavioral economics is economics. So it's a study of allocation of scarce resources. Basically, it's about how and why people make decisions that they do. However, the traditional economics makes some sort of assumptions about human behavior, which make analysis easier. And these assumptions include full rationality, that people are fully rational, that they are perfectly informed, and that they are selfish. On the other hand, behavioral economics recognizes the limitations that people have, contextual influences, emotional influences on decisions. So behavioral economics mostly focuses on how people actually make decisions in their lives, incorporating insights from psychology.
4: But I also know that you are doing experimental economics. Can
3: Yes.
4: you maybe explain it, what it means and how does it actually work?
3: Well, so the thing is, when you observe behavior, you only observe behavior that happened. You never observe choices that could have been made, but were not. So in experiments, what we do is we create decision environments. We invite participants. They learn about the rules and about the incentives, which is basically how their decisions map to the payoffs. And then we let them make those decisions. In the experiment, we are always able to change the decision environments, which allows us to observe decisions under different contexts or under different information.

0: And how can you change it? You are having some kind of laboratories.
1: Yes, well, it sounds fancy when I say the word laboratory. Basically, it's a big room full of computers where our participants come and make those decisions. Everything is anonymous. At the end of the day, they are getting paid based on their decisions, which means that every decision they make, even though the environment is relatively artificial, the decisions are real, made by real people, motivated by real money, and the decisions have real consequences. And what we can do is to have one group of people that will make decisions in one environment, and then second group of people in which we make one change in the environment. And if those participants are properly randomized and I observe different decisions in one group over the other, I know it has to be the one change that I make in the environment. The experimental environment allows us to make causal inferences about why people do what they do.
0: To what extent are these experiments being done in here, in our environment in Slovakia?
1: Well, as far as I know, we are the only laboratory for experimental economics in Slovakia. But then again, there are a lot of Slovaks outside that are also doing experimental research in foreign universities.
0: Mm-hmm. And why is it important that we actually have this? Maybe we can compare it to real world, or how can I actually imagine it?
1: So basically what we do in experiment, we are testing theories. And our results from the lab are internally valid as long as the experiment cleanly tests what they are supposed to be testing. So theories in economics, basically in all of social sciences, are very abstract. That means that if the theories are able to predict, then they should be predicting behavior even in a laboratory, right? There is not a single theory that says does not apply to university students, right? And therefore, I can test the theory using university students. The second thing is external validity. So the good question is, can we extrapolate what we find in the lab to the field? And the answer is yes, but cautious. Very nice analogy is with the researchers testing new drugs, right? So whenever we are developing a new drugs, we first test them to mice. Why on mice? Because mice share a lot of genes with people and therefore are a good laboratory subject, similar to our students being good laboratory subjects for us. And if we observe that the drug is working on mice, it may, but may not work on humans, because the human organism is a bit more complex. And very similarly, if we observe something working in a lab, it may or may not work in more complex field environment. However, if we are testing drugs on mice and we see that it doesn't work on mice, there is no way it's going to work on humans. And again, very similarly, if I see that theory does not work in the lab, there's no chance it's going to work in the field.
0: In your research, basically you devoted in recent time your research to one topic, specifically to altruism. So maybe what does it mean when it's being observed from this socio-economic perspective? Because we usually talk about it in psychological field, and I know that it's interconnected because you are doing these experiments and behavioral economics. But maybe how can we imagine why is it important in this field of economy?
1: Altruism, or more generally, pro-social behavior is basically the foundation of every functioning society. Basically, societies in which people don't behave pro-socially are evolutionary unstable. Cooperative societies always do better than non-cooperative societies. So if we were to help other people only if it was in our interest, public goods would completely collapse. And by public goods, I mean clean environment, public health, public safety, stuff like that. So at the end of the day, we would be significantly poorer, less stable, unsustainable in the long run. So yeah, pro-social behavior is very interesting from the economics perspective, because it's not only about helping other people, it's basic infrastructure of functions society.
2: That was a report by Veronika Szczepanowa from Radio Slovakia International. The 51st edition of the Gdynia Polish Film Festival, one of the oldest film events in Europe promoting Polish cinema, is to take place there from the 21st to the 26th of September. Located on the southern coast of the Baltic Sea and one of the youngest and most modern cities in Poland, Gdynia celebrates the 100th anniversary of receiving its city rights this year, while its modernist city centre was added to UNESCO's World Heritage List in July. Polish Radio's Danuta Isler spoke to Joanna Łapińska, artistic director of the Gdynia Polish Film Festival.

0: artistic director of Polish Film Festival in Gdynia.
1: This is the festival that is going to be happening later this month for the 51st edition, a showcase of the best that Polish cinema has to offer, happening in Gdynia, which has just been recognized by UNESCO as a city of modernism.
0: This year, especially having the centenary of Gdynia, which is a beautiful birthday we're going to celebrate this year at our festival. So you will discover all these faces of the city during the presentations, films we will present, but also talks around film, because we absolutely want to catch the soul of the city.
1: If you can run us through the numbers, so how many films are running for the main prize?
0: So okay. We have two competitions for long feature cinema, 24 titles altogether, 13 out of 24. This is the young cinema. This is the first and second films by film directors. Then we also have the competition for Polish short films, and this is the one I strongly recommend you. Polish short films are very interesting, very unique, very diverse, very strong, very powerful. You absolutely have to discover it at our festival. And we also have a competition for cinema for children.
1: So the main competition, some of the titles are already recognized internationally. So for example, Pawlikowski's Fatherland, Smoczyńska's Hotspot, which premiered last month.
0: Holubek, Wild Wild East, I think, is going to be presented next week at Toronto Film Festival.
1: Komasa's Good Boy.
0: Oh, yeah, right.
1: So some of the films have already had international run to much acclaim.
0: Just dig in yourself, look for the titles, you're going to discover others. What's important for me is don't concentrate only on names you've already learned about. Go through the rest, look for your discoveries, look for something which you will absolutely find astonishing, surprising, you're going to discuss later. Your films of the festival.
1: You also give Lifetime Achievement Awards, and this year it's going to be presented to a lady who is a film editor?
0: Yes, first time in the history of this award, our Platinum Lions will be presented to Halina Prugar-Ketting, absolutely fantastic editor who worked, for example, for many films with Andrzej Wajda and Andrzej Wajda films. The Maids from Wilko was chosen by her to be presented at the festival on this occasion.
1: I think editors are usually, you know, they are not in the foreground, they are rather in the background. They are, of course, mentioned, there are credits given to them, but...
0: Sure, of course it's true, but on the other hand, and this is what Halina Prugar-Ketling tells beautifully, how Andrzej Wajda used to leave her with the material, and that was her actually who chose...
1: Coming up with the final shape
0: of... Yeah, absolutely, and then was sending the first draft to Andrzej Wajda, and sometimes even... And she tells the stories that sometimes even they wouldn't tell her that the scene isn't finished, and she would do the editing, and then they would react, okay, so we don't have to like continue with the shooting, the scene is done, it's perfect, you've done it. So it's really very creative part of making a film.
1: One of the events on the agenda is also discussion about the film industry generally.
0: Oh yeah, yeah.
1: Generally held, and from what we heard here at the press conference from Polish Filmmakers Association chief, that the Polish cinema is
0: facing some difficulties.
1: Yeah,
0: like the whole world faces right now, starting with the lack of audience in the cinemas.
1: So it's not that we don't watch Polish movies, we just don't watch them in cinemas.
0: In cinemas, that's
1: so you're talking streaming and all those platforms and...
0: Absolutely, absolutely. These films are watched differently, but still... cinema window is important, so we should absolutely try to get it back.
1: It's probably difficult.
0: It is difficult. It is difficult. And it's been discussed not only in Poland, but internationally in different markets for many years already. So it's as I'm saying, this is a general problem. Same as for the financing of Polish cinema. So we have less and less money.
1: It's probably never enough for culture, right?
0: Of course, you're right. But then making a movie is more and more expensive. So it's, you know, it's getting even more difficult. So you absolutely have to discuss it right now.
1: And who goes to watch Polish films? Are those young Poles or young people, middle age, seniors?
0: Actually, all of them, but what's absolutely caught by our guests from abroad, they are always surprised with how many young people we have in our audience.
1: So 2026, Polish film industry is doing well?
0: It's doing okay, but still thinking about the future, being a little afraid, and this is what we should absolutely address at the festival.
1: Thank you very much.
0: Thank you so much.

0: Łapińska, director of the Gdynia Polish Film Festival, was talking to Polish Radio's Danuta Isler. And finally, in Europe East, for 8 years, professional botanists and enthusiastic amateurs across Czechia have been working on an ambitious project, a comprehensive photographic atlas of the country's wild plants. Alina Lepší, one of the people coordinating the project, told Vít Pohanka from Radio Prague that its distinguishing feature will be not simply the number of species, but the detail in which they are presented.
1: We plan to publish the atlas in 2028, and it will contain about 10,000 photographs of more than 3,030 plants. We will cover all native plants of the Czech Republic and also include most of the introduced and naturalized species. And thanks to our cooperation with the Institute of Botany of the Czech Academy of Sciences, museums and universities, we have access to data collected by botanists over the 250 years of Czech botany. And we will distribute the atlas internationally. For foreign botanists, it's important that we will include all difficult groups of the plants, for example, hawkweeds, dandelions, blackberries, or evening primroses. And it will be a good source of information about these difficult plants.
2: Now, how long have you been working on it, and how many people roughly have contributed?
1: We started in 2018, so it's already 8 years hard work. That year we connected botanists from all around the country to make only one book together, not many small books. Today, we are about 30 botanists and about 190 photographers working on the book.
2: When you say photographers, you mean they are amateurs probably who are interested in botany?
1: Yes, some of them are professional and some of them are amateurs, yes. And very often it happens that amateurs can make a better pictures than professional botanists. So we cooperate together and learn one from another.
2: Are there other teams in other countries that you communicate with, that you speak to? Are there other projects like yours?
1: There is a huge book, Flora Germanica, and the author cooperate with us. We give him in the past some pictures of difficult species, and and he promised us to fill our gaps with their photos. And also we are connected to Hungarian botanists. These two countries are for us crucial because there are similar species and they have some species which are in our country rare, in their countries can be common. So the contribution is for us very important. And we also, in Czech Republic, we contribute with Czech Botanic Society, which is for us very important because we are in touch with almost all botanists in the country. And the local botanists are for us very important because they help us to find the plants we are looking for.
2: As I understand it, the year 2026 is the final year to complete your work in the field, so to speak, right? Why is that? Why 2026? Why not 2027? And are you perhaps missing some plants that you would like to include, but you for some reason cannot?
1: This year is a final because we promised our supporters they will have book in their hands soon. And it will take a long time to complete book together. So this year we definitely must have all the photographs and to have enough time to complete the book. And now we are looking mainly for a few late flowering species. Actually, we have only two last months to taking pictures before winter time. And we also need some fruits and seeds. So these are the last photos. Actually, we are also looking for some locations for some plants. because some of them grow in different places.

0: this every year.
1: So just to make sure that I understand correctly, you are including trees, plants, flowers, herbs,
2: everything that grows, yeah? All the flora.
0: Yes, everything, even grasses, everything.
1: And do I understand correctly, there are over 3,000 species growing in the Czech Republic?
0: Yes, yes. In the book, we include about 3,300 plants, and it covers all native plant species in the Czech Republic. And we include also most of the introduced and naturalized species. And in the case of shrubs and trees, we include also some very often planted species, which are not escaping, but they are very huge and very important. So we include few of them. And the important is that the book contains not only photographs and collages of them, but also distribution maps and informations about plants. And that's what take out a lot of time, more than only taking the pictures.
1: How much does it cost? Because that's an enormous amount of work that you are putting in.
0: The total budget is about 370,000 euros, but we are still missing about 20,000 euros for this year. Last year, we already planned to sell the book in advance. And for this, we can cover some work of co-authors and some licenses. But this year, we still need support.
3: So it's a self-supporting thing. You are not seeking some government grant or some university grants or something like that.
0: For us, it's the most important support is the public and universities. And they still play a key role of supporting the projects. We also have received support from half of the Czech regions with some subsidies, but the most support is the universities and public.
1: So general public donates money, yeah?
0: Yes, yes. We have a lot of private donors. Actually, we have about 2 million Czech crowns from the private donors. And we have about 40 patrons. And they are patrons of their favorite plants. So it's a little pleasure for them and a lot of important support for us.
4: Alena Lepší talking to Vít Pohanka from Radio Prague. And that has brought us to the end of this edition of Europe East. From Agnieszka Bielawska, it's thanks for joining me.

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1: You're tuned to Polish Radio, broadcasting from Warsaw. Welcome to Q&A, a show in which we take a look at the news, views, trends and phenomena in Polish and global society. I'm Danuta Isler. Welcome to the show. In this edition, in September 2026, 14 energy companies and organizations from Northern and Central Europe joined forces to establish the Baltic Energy Initiative to work together on projects designed to strengthen energy security and competitiveness across the region, covering offshore wind, LNG and bio-LNG, hydrogen, carbon capture storage, as well as nuclear power and small modular reactors. The agreement was signed by organizations from Poland, Finland, Sweden, Denmark, Germany, as well as Lithuania, Latvia, Estonia and Norway. And so the Baltic Energy Initiative is to serve as a platform for pooling expertise, sharing experience and working together to develop projects with international reach. The partners will also cooperate in seeking funding from European Union programs and other international sources, speaking as one voice, as Maciej Bukowski, director of the Energy and Resilience Program at the Kazimir Pulaski Foundation, told me. These days, 2026, when you think about the Baltic Sea, are we thinking more about energy or are we thinking more about security?
2: Both go in pair. If we talk about security, energy is security in itself, first of all. We are now in Poland going through that complex equation of, at the same time, phasing out old generation, which is primarily coal, phasing in new generation, which is primarily renewables, much of it.
1: Solar and wind.
2: Solar, wind, and in the future, hopefully, nuclear. So that is a backbone of the country's welfare, security, in that sense. Because if we have no energy in abundance and preferably cheap, or else we won't be economically competitive, there is no security. But that's the first layer. The second layer is that we are now actively fending off a variety of different threats stemming primarily from our eastern neighbor. So the protection of that infrastructure is also another layer of security.
1: For a foreign listener, ignorant question maybe, where does Poland take its energy from in 2026 in view of the ongoing war in Ukraine, turbulence in the Middle East, the Strait of Hormuz and all the other commotions?
2: Well, still primarily Poland stands on coal. This is no secret. However, we have made a significant progress in the last 10 years alone in lowering our dependence on coal, which is problematic not only for environmental / sustainability reasons, it's also problematic for the reasons of actual energy security. For paradoxically enough, even though we have a lot of coal, actually we import a lot of it as well, because the coal we have in here is deep down there, its extraction is so much more complex and costly than the low-lying coal in say Australia, Colombia or elsewhere. So that's for coal. For oil, we still primarily import it from the Middle East, and in spite of the process of electrification, which results in the growing numbers of EVs being rolled out on the roads, the transportation sector still is primarily driven by petroleum products. These come primarily from the Gulf, but also increasingly from the United States, which is provided both of oil and the third most important thing to mention, which is gas. So gas, we have it primarily from Norway, which is imported by a pipeline that is the so-called Baltic Pipe, in existence since a few years ago only. And the LNG, which is natural gas compressed 600 times in order to be packed onto ships, is being moved into Poland through the LNG terminal in Świnoujście, next to the German border. And much of it, if not most, depending on the moment, actually comes from the United States.
1: You mentioned renewables, solar, wind farms. I mean, this is already happening in Poland.
2: It is already happening in Poland.
1: But is it already economically viable or not yet?
2: It depends on the project, it depends on the exact nature of the renewable sector we talk about. For instance, if we say solar, in a country that is so cloudy and where the
1: winters are long and gloomy.
2: Exactly, winter is long and gloomy. It really depends. We have the highest number of the so-called prosumers, meaning households that have

0: PVs panels installed on their exactly on the room, so on the walls, depends. More actually than in Spain, which is, as we know, a shining country. Having said that, the lack of the battery infrastructure in sufficient numbers, first. Second, which is the consequence of the first, the fact that on the question of the so-called grid capacity.
1: We have an old grid in Poland, or I heard over the years that it's outdated, it needs to be.
0: And it is evolving quickly and consequentially. However, it's still a process in making. The result of this is that there is an irony in the fact that there's so much renewable power being wasted because it cannot be held on to.
1: Mm-hmm.
0: Unless it's consumed, you have to be basically moved away. You cannot.
1: Be stored in a sense that other sources of energy, like gas, can be stored in those containers
0: exactly.
1: Underground.
0: And so technically, electricity can be stored in batteries,
1: mm-hmm.
0: but big size batteries that can allow you to have big capacity to hold them on and use it when, let's say, the wind is not blowing, when it comes to wind-based renewables, or when the sun is not shining, when it comes to PVs, this is still in the process. It's happening here and there.
1: So it may be a story of the future, really.
0: It's story of the future, maybe not the distant future, because the so-called large-scale batteries are already happening here and there. But for them to really make a dent in that equation, to make a difference, you really have to have a lot of them still. We tend to forget that this is a big country with big needs. And the structure of the energy pricing in Poland, first and foremost, is different for retail and households on one hand and industry on the other. But then it's also very much dependent on regional, if not even local conditions. But what is happening now, and what we're discussing in the Baltic Sea, is because the center of gravity of the Polish energy system is increasingly moving to the north, which is a change from what we're having now, because it's a one
1: it was
0: change
1: in the south.
0: Exactly. It's still the south mostly, given the coal-power generation and the actual coal mines, which are mostly in Silesia.
1: Mm-hmm.
0: But then there is also yet another change, which we tend to forget about, which is perhaps even more consequential. Following the invasion of Ukraine by Russia, we decided to give the good example and be among the first ones to really cut off ground-based imports of hydrocarbons from Russia.
1: So our dependence on them.
0: Exactly. So these streams were moving from, let's say, northeast to southwest. Now we'll be importing from north to the south. And that requires infrastructure. And to have it, it's not like the state is going to somehow magically put it into place overnight. It's private investments paired with public ones. But the public money, like Margaret Thatcher, said there is no such thing as public money. It's taxpayers' money. And we have, as we know, next year a crucial election coming up. And it's not unlikely that a major force in the future coalition, because if there's one thing is certain, is that whoever wins will build the coalition, is going to be one or more of those renewable skeptic power takers that might want to upend the picture that we are trying to depict and decipher at the same time now.
1: Baltic Resilience Initiative.
0: Mm-hmm. So this is meant to be a cluster of sorts that brings together the private, the public, and the expert sectors, so that we work together on what should be both the red lines, which we cannot cross, for instance, in terms of the information we cannot really share together, but at the same time, we pull knowledge and recommendations that will allow us to figure out how to best protect critical infrastructure we're now building, especially on the sea. Because let's remember, it's not only the offshore wind farms, it's not only the ports and stuff, it's also the transformers that bring in to transform electricity produced onto that which you eventually end up, charging your iPhone with. It's the military mobility infrastructure is being built in order to facilitate NATO ships offloading their tanks in case this is needed.
1: So much more than meets the
0: eye. Much more. And for now, what we can tell, it's a little bit like if you were in a, kid's room and see all these toys on the ground and you try to figure out how best to put them so that not only they are, put in order, but that what you see does make sense. And as an expert institution, as an NGO, we are, let's say, one foot in the private, another foot in the public, and we try to bridge this perspective in ways that none of them could have done by itself. So on that basis, hopefully, with inputs from like Orlen and other majors from the region, we'll then be able in months to come, with all that knowledge being fed in into our analysis, go to, say, NATO, to the EU, to different bodies, to tell them, hey, this recommendation does not come from Orlen, let's say, it comes from the industry. Mm-hmm. Because we have collectively agreed on that, say, financing of that kind of critical infrastructure protection should be probably done that way. Mm-hmm. So hear us out. Because thus far, these firms, when they were just going by themselves, they're oftentimes kind of accused of lobbying their positions, on this and that. And maybe at some point, here and there, that assessment may have been correct. We try to change that.
1: Thank you very much.
0: Thank you.
1: I was talking to Maciej Bukowski, the director of the Energy and Resilience Program at the Kazimierz Pulaski Foundation. That's all in this week's edition of Q&A. I'm Danuta Esler.

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1: You're tuned to Warsaw. Hi there, I'm Michał Owczarek, hosting another riveting edition of Soundcheck, where we focus on Polish artists and events. In this episode, I'm going to take a closer look at some exciting data on Poland's music market, unveiled last week. But before, let's dig Dopóki się nie znudzisz, until you get bored by top rapper Mew featuring Zalia.

0: сейчас заберем.
1: Apparently, Poland's music industry is enjoying a remarkable run, with the recorded music market generating more than half a billion Polish zloty, or nearly $150 million, over the first 6 months of this year. Streaming remains the dominant force, but with physical sales coming on stronger, while Polish artists take the lion's share of the country's top streaming spots. The figures were discussed at a conference held last week by the Polish Society of the Phonographic Industry, SPAV, which has typically been a barometer of where the business is going. During the event, I had a chance to talk

0: talk to experts and professionals about the standing of Poland's music industry.
1: Anna Cejnowa, Communications Director of SPAF. Judging by the first half of 2026, the Polish music market is growing rapidly. We've noticed closely to 14% of growth comparing year to year.
2: My name is Mati Fuczyło. I'm the journalist for the Radio SK and for the Mixtape TV television. It's like 16th position in the world, so I think it's like a lot. We are better than Sweden, for example. There's still progress, so Polish artists are, I think, happy to be Polish and to make Polish music.
1: And what is interesting, the biggest growth appeared in the segment of physical formats, over 25%, and within formats, vinyls witnessed over 46% of growth, which is historically the strongest growth.
3: Which would imply that Polish fans are getting richer because vinyls are not cheap.
1: That's true, vinyls are not cheap, but analyzing what vinyls sell the most in the top 10 in the last half of the year, there are a lot of old-time albums from various genres, from pop throughout metal, rock. On that top 10 list, we have Pink Floyd, two albums of Michael Jackson, but we have also BTS with K-pop, Bad Bunny with Latino pop, Harry Styles number one. So it's very diverse when it comes to both genres and generations.
3: As the Polish music industry grows, can a lot of Polish artists live off their music? And what are the top sellers this year?
2: The biggest sellers in the music industry in Poland, I think, is 100% rappers. Hip-hop is the biggest trend in Polish music. So for the top 10, it's going to be like 8 or 9 rappers.
3: Can you give any names?
2: Miu, which is not only a rapper, but also influencer, and he gets like a lot of hits. Plus, of course, pop songs artists like Sanach, like Dawid Podsiadło, etc. They are big too, but they are like in the minority of the top 10, let's say.
1: Poland is a relatively highly populated market. Therefore, apart from selling music, whether online or on CDs or vinyls, live music sector is the biggest source of income for artists. So I think it's relatively good conditions comparing to many other European countries that are not of that size, like Poland, and the same economic condition. When it comes to artists that are the most popular, it is obviously hip-hop and rap that is leading the charts. Of course, Taco Hemingway comes to my mind as a first example, because his recent album was placed on number one of our three charts, Ollie's. That was his year, definitely.
4: Kiedy widzę ją w tym oknie, wiem, że będzie drama. 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
1: You said top sellers in Poland are rap affiliated artists. Does that mean that in Poland mainstream rock or mainstream pop are dead now?
2: No, it's not dead, but it's not top 10, let's say. So it's getting bigger. I think it will get bigger because right now we are into artificial intelligence music trend, and I think it gives us opportunity to make organic rock, real music bigger. And I think rock is not dead, punk's not dead, let's say. It can be bigger, it can grow a lot in the future.
1: My impression is that Polish artists are mainly chosen by Polish fans because Polish artists mainly sing in Polish. So am I right saying that globally Poland is not perceived as like a great source of music?
2: You know, I'm a rap journalist, so I specialize in the rap industry. So when I talk with hip-hop artists, there are people who has, for example, featurings with the biggest stars in the world. So, for example, we have in Poland a rapper who is, I think, top four in the streaming. He is trying to get bigger and bigger. It's Malik Montana. He has songs in English too. He has German roots too. He has many, many, many songs in English with US rappers. We have Mata, who is very big in Poland, but he also has this alter ego. Let's say he tries to do it in English, but there's not a lot of Polish artists who make it big. There are like producers who try to get bigger because they don't sing in Polish, they just do music, so they can get bigger and bigger in the world.
3: I would say that's depending on the perspective, because on one hand that's true, Polish local repertoire sung in Polish is ranked on the highest positions, but on the other hand, when we look at publicly available statements from Spotify, we can learn that depending on the year, from 30-40% of source of income for Polish artists comes from abroad. In 2025, as I remember correctly, closely to 30% of the income for Polish artists came from abroad. So fans, not only in Poland but also abroad, listen to Polish music even if it's sung in Polish. But on the other perspective, we can also notice that there are a lot of Polish artists that perform relatively good on streaming services globally but are not really known in Poland, like Ogryzek, or there are different kinds of funk music. Yeah, there are different genres that are not popular in Poland in that scale that we could widely be familiar with that kind of music, but they perform on streaming services quite well on different markets.

You've been listening to Glory by Ogryzek, a Polish artist who is eagerly streamed by foreign audiences. As said before, Poland's recording industry is enjoying a remarkable resurgence, which happens 3 decades after piracy threatened to overwhelm the business. The music market has more than doubled in the last 5 years, with the real engine of growth being paid subscriptions, which now account for almost 80% of all streaming income. However, its share of the market fell slightly because physical formats are growing faster, where vinyl is rapidly catching up with CDs. It's worth noting that domestic artists enjoy an exceptionally strong position, with 79 out of the top 100 streamed singles in Poland being by local artists, up from 69 a year earlier. Also, 72 of the top 100 streamed albums were Polish. Domestic artists occupied all 10 places in the top 10 streamed singles chart. All 22 songs debuting in the streaming top 100 in the first 6 months of this year were Polish recordings. And on this optimistic note, let me round off the show with Sanach, number one streamed artist in Poland, according to Spotify. Thanks for listening from me, Michał Owczarek, and catch you again in a fortnight. Bye-bye.

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0: extent. And also, we'll present a current top list of the most popular baby names here in Poland. I'm Sławek Krzewsz.
1: And I'm Ada Janiszewska.
0: Poland remains largely invisible to people across Africa, Asia, and Latin America, says Dr. Wojtek Wilk, who is the president of the Polish Center for International Aid, the PCPM, and also a UN expert on crisis management and humanitarian aid coordination. Now, he explains that Polish politicians have underinvested, in his opinion, in what is called soft power, that is, the ability to influence other nations through cultural and political appeal, focusing on traditional diplomacy, defense, and all kinds of EU alliances. As an example, he quotes the following anecdote. When I ask what they think of Poland, everyone answers, "Ah, yes, Holland." And that's not a joke. He says that is reality, sad reality, let me add. I was wondering, what does Poland need to ring the bell internationally? Recently, there's been a brand project under the title Self-Portrait of Poles, which turned out to be, a big disappointment, to put it mildly, after AI had been employed in the process. But seriously speaking, Adad, can we change anything in the perception of Poland to add something more besides being the land of Copernicus, of pierogi dumplings, Polish vodka and ham and things like that? This is simply not enough.
1: Well, definitely it's not enough, but I think that our country has been trying to change this image for quite some time. Recently, for instance, our government has launched a massive tourism campaign promoting Poland as a country that is modern and diverse and full of unexpected experiences. And I think this word unexpected is very crucial here, because Poland is more than you expect, and this is also the slogan of this campaign, Poland More Than You Expected, with stars like footballer Robert Lewandowski and Hollywood actor Jesse Eisenberg being the faces of this campaign. So the goal is to show foreigners, tourists, that there is more to see and more to explore in our country, not only those big cities like Warsaw, Kraków, Wrocław, Poznań, etc., but, you know, maybe even the countryside, that we are very hospitable as a nation, that our language is so rich and diverse, and also that we are a modern country, because I think that a lot of people outside of our country think that Poland is this very traditional rooted nation, but we are changing, and it can be shown in our architecture, for instance, especially in big cities, and even how our cultural landscape has evolved in the recent years, our approach to cinema, to art, to festival, concert. There's like a lot of different things happening in Poland, especially during summertime. So I think there is a room for that, for foreigners to explore Poland from a different perspective, I guess. So now currently we are putting a lot of emphasis on tourism and presenting Poland from a different angle. So that is that.
0: So as you said, there's plenty of buzz, and when people do arrive in Poland, I know even from personal experience that they are surprised. This is a positive surprise, but the prime question is how to make them come in the first place, because once they arrive over here, yes, their perspective changes. Even to someone who had been familiar with Poland still from the communist days, where allegedly white bears roamed the streets of Warsaw and things like
1: even
0: that.
1: Even I heard about that.
0: Right. So all this, for one thing, it

0: never happened. But second of all, this this reality, it changed well, unexpectedly, to such an extent that not even many Poles thought of such far-reaching changes in various fields of life, especially throughout the last three decades, with the fall of communism, with the onset of, well, a different philosophy of life here in Poland. But I'm always wondering what can still be done, apart from, talking about this world-famous Polish hospitality, to make people actually come over here and see it with their very own eyes, or if they cannot, because, well, it's only normal. One cannot expect half of the global population to come to Poland at one time or another. But what can be done to sort of disseminate this this positive image of Poland? I know that we are one of the means of doing that, but people not only listen to the radio.
1: Yes, and I think another great opportunity to invite maybe, I don't know, people from abroad to come here is the fact that more and more Polish universities offer their curriculums, their programs in English. So English language degrees gain ground in Poland. So that is an option to invite youngsters to come here to learn and to kind of experience Poland from this day-to-day life, in a sense. So maybe that is a way to show Poland and to also maybe showcase that we have something different than just cuisine and those historical aspects to our culture and our nation. So probably.
0: Let's try to look at it from a different angle. Let's turn 180 degrees. This is what can be done when we attract foreigners to Poland, to see what is actually happening over here, how the country looks, how the people behave, what are their dreams, perhaps. Maybe one of those novel approaches would be going abroad to show various Polish attainments and things in which we are good at. One such, which comes to my mind, and something which we also talked about on our website, are Polish firefighters. With the immense forest fires throughout Europe this past summer season, Polish firefighters have made a name for themselves in assisting their colleagues in various countries, and not only here in Europe, also in various rescue operations, like after earthquakes in various countries over the past few years. This is something for which these Polish firemen have become famous for.
1: Well, definitely. Also, our humanitarian mission in the Gaza Strip as well, for instance. What else? Our engagement in the African country when it comes to like medical assistance as well. So we should probably speak about it more.
0: Drilling wells, building schools.
1: Yes, exactly. Yes.
0: Well, the Polish humanitarian action, PAH, under its Polish acronym, has also been very instrumental in sort of disseminating this positive knowledge about Poland and Poles. Well, unfortunately, we do not have such a figure as Santa Claus to be able to make Poland popular throughout the world at least once a year with all kinds of presents. Yes, many scientists have become world famous. Or writers, even inventions.
1: Yes, and our writers, Olga Tokarczuk, for instance, she was interviewed by Dua Lipa, I mean, about her book. And, you know, she's also a Nobel Prize winner. So there are a lot of different people to talk about our Poles.
0: A lot of inventors, as I said. Mm. Not many people are aware that windshield wipers in cars are a Polish invention.
1: I don't know.

0: know that.
1: We talked about Polish inventions some time ago, and believe me, the list was very, very long. Yes, there is plenty to be proud of for Poles. However, an effort, I would say a grand effort, both by officials, the government, current government, whoever happen they to be, but also all people. Poles travel extensively nowadays. Back in the communist times, at that time there was no such thing as having your passport in your pocket all the time and being free to just buy a ticket and leave wherever you wanted to, sometimes on condition that you have to have a visa, but here in Europe, being in the Schengen zone, it's no problem. As a matter of fact, you don't even have to have a passport. All you have to do is
2: only ID.
1: Your Polish ID. But again, times have changed, and contrary to the communist era, when travel abroad had been extremely limited, to put it mildly, nowadays everyone who can afford it and who wants to can just go anytime they want and visit. So I think this is also a very important aspect, because there's nothing which convinces people more than personal accounts. So all those Poles traveling to various countries, various destinations, if they have something nice to say about their country, and I think they could and should, this indeed would be a very helpful hand, together with all kinds of official projects which are launched by various institutions in this country. And just a note for the latecomers, you're tuned to Polish Radio, broadcasting from Warsaw, where else? This is the weekly What's Up feature with
2: Ada Janiszewska
1: and Sławek Szews. Let's talk children and parents. The launch of a new school year does not necessarily mean the end of big expenditures for parents who happen to be burdened with child-related shopping practically all year round. Grown-ups, they usually base their judgment on the price tag compared to quality. But as it turns out from recent surveys, more and more often it is the child that has the last word or final say of approval or disapproval when it comes to buying. A lowered sales price, it convinces, according to these statistics, 46% of parents to purchase a given item, yet 40% succumb to their sons or daughters' arguments and preferences. Now, in the case of high school age teens, this even goes up to 51%.
2: Staggering numbers.
1: Yes. Would you say, Ada, from your experience, you're from the younger generation, definitely, are young people so convincing, or perhaps there are other factors behind this?
2: Probably, yes. We are definitely very much so convincing, especially in regards to, you know, what is hot nowadays, what is trendy. And yes, I think also it's due to our relationship that has changed with our parents. I think we're nowadays we're much more closer with our mom or dad, and they try to, you know, kind of speak on the same wavelength in a sense. So they try to maybe kind of portray themselves as more cooler.
1: So there's less of this typical parental authority?
2: Yes, I definitely think so. Yes, they try to be our friends more than just parents. And so I think that, you know, going on a shopping spree with your kid can be quite an experience.

0: experience, tightening your bonds with your child, in a sense.
1: So does that help or hamper such shopping?
0: I think it might. It depends. I guess it depends. It's a very complicated relation, I think. But yeah, you know, also because of the social media and of those ever-changing trends and this very fast-paced change of trends, you know, you as a parent want to sort of provide, and you want your kid to look good and feel good. And so because of that, they will be convinced when your child approach you and say, hey, mom, hey, dad, I want this because Julie told me that this is what I need to have in my bag or something like that. So you don't want to kind of disappoint your child in that sense. I think that because my parents usually buy things that I ask them to buy for
1: me. How kind of them.
0: How kind of them. Yes, I'm very convincing, apparently. But yeah, I think because of that, and also like I mentioned at the very beginning, that, you know, this relationship with your parents is different than I think you had with yours, probably.
1: Well, definitely. I remember my younger days, for instance, back in the 60s, when I tried to convince my parents to buy me a pair of bell-bottom pants, something which is a recurring motif now and then, and they simply said, no way on earth. That's why I asked about this parental authority. There was no way of changing one's parents' mind. If they said no, it was a no, and that was the end of the story. But what I'm driving at is that nowadays, perhaps this has become, well, we're talking clothes right now, but I think this is one of the most representative areas of such purchases. There's actually an imperative to do so. I recall even barely several years back, when one simply had to be trendy. Otherwise, such kids, and this pertained especially to teenagers, so we're talking high school students already, this went to the point of, well, kind of social exclusion.
0: Yes, indeed, definitely. I believe so too, yes. And also from maybe sadder perspective, sometimes parents want to buy something maybe because they're too busy and they think that, you know, materialistic thing can kind of fill the void in your child.
1: Kind of consolation to make up for time lost.
0: Yes, so yeah, especially now when, you know, everyone is so busy and our schedules are fully packed and there are extracurricular activities. And I think because of this busyness in our lives as well, they try to, like you say, this is this consolation prize.
1: But what actually worries me is also the fact that the opinions coming from experts who have analyzed such research is that there needs to be a greater deal of communication on the part of producers and retail sellers, targeting the parent, but also the child. Mm. And what comes to my mind immediately is the fact that, again, some 10 years ago, correct me if I'm wrong, a total ban on the advertisement of toys was introduced. All that being labeled as unethical and sort of going through the back door to approach the parent and put him up against the wall. So that, for instance, the child was so pressed and had such a need to have this or that kind of toy that this led to all kinds of family mishaps, even to the extent of, the child suffering a kind of psychological damage because it felt not needed, not loved by their parents, and so on and so forth. And this led specialists, child psychologists, to

0: join the choir of legislators who said that such advertising should be banned. And indeed, this is what happened. And I think that right now we're on the verge of returning to this, I would say, well, unhealthy trend.
1: Probably, yes. Yeah. So that brings us to the horror of good marketing.
0: And that is a story in itself. And finally, Ada, what's your favorite name for a boy or a girl?
1: For a girl, it will be Ada, of course.
0: Why am I not surprised?
1: Definitely. And for boy, I would say Franciszek.
0: Okay. So it seems that you're in this group of people who would like a more traditional approach. Going back, let's say, three decades ago, I remember legions of newborns who had the name of film pop stars, which sounded, well, very strange for Poles, because these were names that you'd simply not come across in any age group. And all of a sudden, there appeared, as I said, thousands and thousands of kids with such names. Then there was a time when traditionalists gained the upper hand, and they said that these old Slavic names, like my name, Slavic is just an abbreviation. My full name is Slavomir, and that could roughly translate into one who, fames peace, something like that. It's almost like a good Indian name. But seriously speaking, right now what can be observed is like a combination. Mm-hmm. And I think this is a very good sign of some common sense in people's minds. What we have at present, Zofia was the most popular name given to baby girls in Poland in the first half of this year, while Nikodem topped the list for boys. Other names for girls that were very popular, Zuzanna, Maja, or Antoni and Jan for
1: boys.
0: There was also a time when young parents thought that it would be good to give such a name to their child, which would make it easier for them when they, for instance, settled abroad. Because some 20 years ago, there was this quite substantial migration wave from Poland when young people thought that they would gain some better job opportunities abroad. And when they went there, somehow they settled, they stayed there, and they said, okay, so if we give a typically Polish name, this old kind of traditional Polish name, to our son or daughter, they will have difficulty in their life in a foreign land. That was a case in point.
1: Did they call you?
0: Well, sometimes they called me, just for short, they called me Slav. When I was in kindergarten, my father, he gave me a book of English names, because they had a tough time pronouncing my name over there, and he said, pick a name for yourself. So it was George.
1: George, so far away from Slavomir.
0: Oh, yes, indeed. So that was unofficially my second name, which I have in my high school papers from the States and on my diploma. But it seems that everything is on a good track and things are getting healthy. Everyone is satisfied. There is a great dose of Polishness in these current names given to newborns. And at the same time, well, Zofia.
1: Very traditional name.
0: Sophie, right?
1: Oh, yeah, Sophie, yes.
0: You can go anywhere. Maya, yeah, that's also quite popular even in English-speaking countries.
1: Olivia, Julia, also Julia in mm-hmm. Polish.
0: So, Poles are becoming more civilized, someone would

0: would say, or more universal.
1: Universal. Let's stick to that.
0: Yeah, that's a better term. Okay, so we'll see what the future will bring. But just for the record, these names, they also topped the list in the previous year. So it seems that this is something which is fairly stable, at least for the time being. That is, until another new television series appears, and then we'll have girls with the name of, no, I won't say it, or boys with the name of, I won't say it either. Okay, that's all for this week. I'm Sławek Szewc.
1: And I'm Ada Janiszewska.
0: Take care.
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About what life in Central Europe is all about. The show is coming to you from Warsaw and is hosted by me, Danuta Esler. It is a co-production of Polish Radio's external service, as well as Radio Slovakia International, Radio Romania International, and Radio Prague. In the show this week, the European Union suspends Brazilian beef and poultry imports over food safety concerns. Also, India is ready to help end war in Ukraine, India's foreign minister says, and Czechia bids to host one of Europe's giant AI gigafactories. We'll tell you all the details, but first, here is Poland's Daria Zawiałow in her song called Szarówka, or Dusk.

0: The European Union has suspended imports of Brazilian beef and poultry worth about $1.84 billion annually, putting renewed pressure on one of the bloc's biggest trading partners and potentially boosting European farmers struggling to compete with cheaper imports. Ada Janiszewska has the details.
1: The European Commission said on Monday that Brazil had failed to provide sufficient guarantees that its meat production complies with strict EU sanitary and food safety rules. Particular concerns have been raised over the use of

0: antibiotics and other substances in livestock farming. Brazil is an important EU partner, the Commission said, stressing that Brussels is working with Brazilian authorities to resolve the issue. If Brazil can demonstrate full compliance with EU requirements, exports to the European market could resume. European Commission spokesperson Eva Hrnircova pointed to the fundamental difference between European and Brazilian production rules, noting that the use of growth-promoting hormones and certain antibiotics in animal production is prohibited in the EU.
1: We have the rules that are imposed to our farmers in the European Union, and we want the importing countries to obey exactly the same rules. Brazil can no longer export commodities to the EU. So we speak about beef, we speak about equine, poultry, eggs.
0: The dispute comes at a sensitive time for European agriculture. Brazilian meat is often cheaper than locally produced meat, increasing competitive pressure on farmers across the bloc. For Polish producers, the suspension could provide some much-needed breathing room. Jacek Zarzecki, vice president of the Polish Platform for Sustainable Beef, told Polish radio that restricting Brazilian imports could help Polish farmers and contribute to greater price stability on the domestic market. It's clear that the situation following the entry into force of the Mercosur agreement has caused a decline in the European market, which has severely affected Polish beef producers, as 80% of our exports go to the European market. This will give us a moment to breathe a little, but we should demand that the Commission strictly implements what it has announced, increased controls on products entering Europe from Mercosur countries.
2: Nie będzie żadnej taryfy ulgowej.
0: Brazil is one of the world's largest meat exporters and a key supplier to the European Union. In 2025, it was the bloc's second largest source of beef, exporting more than 92,000 tons worth over 713 million euros. The scale of the trade has made Brazil an important player in the European food market, but also a source of concern for farmers. The Mercosur agreement, which began being applied provisionally in May, has faced strong criticism from parts of the European agricultural sector, including in Poland. Polish officials have argued that producers inside the EU must meet some of the world's strictest food and animal welfare standards. They say imported products should meet equivalent requirements. Polish dairy producers have also complained about difficulties accessing the Brazilian market. In July, the Polish dairy industry criticized Brazil for failing to issue agreed veterinary certificates for Polish dairy products, including milk and cheese. Agnieszka Maliszewska, president of the Polish Chamber of Milk, said the certificates had technically existed for years, but had largely remained theoretical because they were not being used effectively.
3: Papier jest, ale rzeczywistość jest.
0: The paperwork is there, but the reality, it is a completely different story. When our companies want to export, Brazilian importers demand additional documents that aren't included in the veterinary certificate. So the certificate itself has existed since 2021, but in reality, it doesn't allow for export because the Brazilian side is blocking it.
3: Blokuje to nam strona brazylijska.
0: She argued that the problem represented a significant barrier to Polish exports and noted that the European Commission itself had identified difficulties facing European food exporters seeking access to Brazil. The European Commission recently published information on its website claiming that Brazil is imposing unjustified market access barriers. We, as the dairy industry, are dissatisfied with the Mercosur agreement because we do not benefit from it.
3: Jesteśmy niezadowoleni z umowy Mercosur, bo z niej nie mamy żadnych korzyści.
0: The latest EU decision is also linked to a much wider public health issue, antimicrobial resistance. EU rules prohibit the use of antimicrobial substances to promote animal growth or increase production efficiency.
4: There was a report by Ada Janiszewska, and it'll be followed by Polish music collaboration of Kasia Cerek-Witzka and Grzegorz Chyży called Pulse or Pulse.

0: You're listening to Central Europe Today, coming away from Warsaw. India is ready to help bring an end to the Russia-Ukraine war, the country's External Affairs Minister Jai Shankar said during his visit to Kyiv last week. It came just days after Indian Prime Minister Narendra Modi met Russian President Vladimir Putin on the sidelines of the Shanghai Cooperation Organization summit at Bishkek in Kyrgyzstan. During the meeting, Mr. Modi told Mr. Putin that, quote, India supports all efforts toward peace and will continue to do so, end quote. India and Russia have long maintained close ties, with Moscow remaining a major source of energy for New Delhi. India has also benefited from discounted Russian oil imports. To find out more about the international context, I spoke to Patryk Kugiel, Chief Asia Analyst at the Polish Institute of International Affairs in Warsaw. India's foreign ministry said in a statement that the visit was aimed at enhancing bilateral relations and would provide opportunity to exchange views on regional developments and issues of mutual interest. So that involves Ukraine.
1: Yes, the visit to Ukraine we need to see in the context of the earlier meeting between Narendra Modi, Prime Minister of India, and Vladimir Putin in Bishkek in Kyrgyzstan, yeah, because there was a summit of the Shanghai Cooperation Organization and two leaders of Russia and India had a very cordial meeting there. Prime Minister Modi asked Putin to somehow stop war because we do not need endless wars, but we need an end of the war. At the same time, he invited Putin for the BRICS summit in Delhi, and both gentlemen exchanged very warm hugs. That is not viewed favorably in the West. So on the second leg of Indian multi-alignment, multi-vectoral diplomacy, there is a visit of Jai Shankar to Ukraine and to Poland to show that India is not taking sides, but it's a kind of constructive partner that can be helpful, is eager to help to end this conflict and probably play some kind of mediatory or honest broker role in this conflict.
0: If Prime Minister Modi asks, will Putin listen? President Trump also hosted him in Alaska. There was also a lot of hope that those talks will result in some kind of peaceful solution to the conflict in Ukraine.

0: And here we are, year five of the war.
1: Probably I'm not the right person to ask this question, because then you would need to someone who understands Putin mentality. My layman view is that Vladimir Putin does not listen to anyone. But if there is any leader that has his trust, it's probably Narendra Modi, because probably we all agree that China and Xi Jinping is much more important partner for Russia and for Putin. And US is obviously also very important partner / competitor. But Prime Minister Modi is the trusted partner of Russia. So India is very important. India is very important. So if Putin could listen to friends at least, then Narendra Modi can be regarded as a friend of Putin. But at the same time, India has no leverage over Russia. Not a similar one to what China enjoys in this relationship. So India cannot force Russia to any change of its own policy. It can ask politely as a friend that probably this war is useless, is senseless, and it's in Putin's interest to end it. And that was probably the maximum that Narendra Modi could have done in this regard.
0: I've mentioned Donald Trump. We know that Narendra Modi has been visiting many countries. According to the latest reports, let me just verify, he has visited at least 20 countries since August 2025. Can we see this in view of the, shall we say, turbulent relations between India and the US during the second term of Trump's presidency?
1: To some extent, but this is not the only explanation, because Narendra Modi is very active at the international stage. This is the most active prime minister of India they have ever had. He has visited more than 100 countries. He paid numerous visits to major partners like France or UK or US or Russia for that regard. But at the same time, you're right, the US-India relations are the worst in 30 years. Trump has destroyed the trust and the partnership. For India, US is still a very important partner, so they are struggling to manage Trump, to keep this relationship alive, but at the same time, the trust between countries evaporated, which stands in stark contradiction to India-Russia relations. So that cement only the partnership between Russia and India. And when your most important partner, the United States, is not reliable anymore, that can encourage Prime Minister Modi to strengthen another partnerships. So in this sense, it has played a role probably. India is investing more in other partnerships. India is investing a lot in relationship with Europe, for example, with many European countries. Just now we have a visit of Prime Minister of Belgium in Delhi. Prime Minister Modi and Jai Shankar, Minister of Foreign Affairs, they are traveling a lot around the world, trying to diversify away in political sense from US and diversify away from China in economic sense. So India needs partners, needs friends, needs partners to fuel its economic growth, which is the main strategic objective for every Indian government.
0: I was talking to Patryk Kugiel, Chief Asia Analyst at the Polish Institute of International Affairs in Warsaw. And coming up next, you'll hear Poland's Leanne Berry and the song called Nie Ma Mnie, or I'm Not Here.

0: You're listening to Central Europe Today, coming your way from Warsaw with me, your host, Danuta Isler. The European Union plans to build a small network of huge AI computing centers as part of its effort to catch up with the United States and China. Czechia wants one of them to be built on the outskirts of Prague, where Czeské Radio Komunikace is already developing a major data center. Now, with the support of the government, the company bids to become part of the broader EU project. Vít Pohanka of Radio Prague has more.
1: It's a place where you are training and running AI models. So it's a building that is full with modern chips containing GPUs, and GPUs are processors enabled to run and train AI models.
2: I think European Commission talks about 5 or maybe even 7 of such gigafactories. What do you think makes the Czech project special? Why do you think it has a real chance to succeed?
1: We believe we have a very strong consortium that is being formed out of mostly European-based and operating companies with a strong background. We believe that the project is rather advanced. We are not only having blueprints, but we are physically building the data center already. We have the power guaranteed and contracted, and we have unlimited fiber connectivity. And we are strategically nicely positioned in the middle of Europe with rather low latency to states such as Poland, Germany, and other adjacent countries.
2: What about environment when it comes to building new data centers? Would that be a project of that size that could make people in Czechia less likely to be happy about it? I mean, let me put it like that.
1: If we compare the magnitude to US data centers, we are still talking about rather small project, 22 probably to 50 megawatts maximum, with no emissions and basically no significant impact to environment. Later on, we are looking at opportunities how to use the heat generated for local neighborhoods for heating. So these are the projects for the future that can actually help the neighbor.
2: Who would be using the capacity? Big Czech firms, startups, universities? Who would it be for, and who would decide who can use that capacity?
1: The capacity is primarily for government, state institutions, universities, startups, also for hyperscalers and for large industrial companies throughout the entire Europe. 5 to 7 factories will have to serve the entire European Union. It will be based primarily on commercial conditions. That's the way how it's going to be offered. With one exception, the state and EU has a certain part of the capacity guaranteed by the contractual conditions.
2: From your point of view, is the European Commission's initiative kind of sufficient to really change something in the race to build a new, safe, better AI, where Europe is obviously lagging behind the United States and China too?
1: We believe it's one of the components in the puzzle, for sure. It's not enough, but this is a good first step that should help promote and activate many new startups and companies in this AI battle. And next to it, of course, we need to focus on promoting European companies who are producing chipsets, chips, hardware, and so on. So it's a combination of more things, but this is a good step forward.
2: But it still is true that Europe is largely dependent on the US technology and US computing capacity.
1: Yeah, this is exactly the case.
2: You are already building the Prague Gateway data center between Zbraslav and Jilovište on the outskirts of Prague. So do I understand correctly that if this project succeeds, you will simply make it larger in a way?
1: Yeah, correct. If we go ahead anyway, we are quite confident that we can utilize

0: as it and sell it ourselves. If we are part of the Gigafactory project, it only helps us and we can do it faster.
1: Probably the customers would be more or less the same or from the same sectors of Czech industry and Czech academic community, perhaps, and startups.
0: Yeah, pretty much the same. But actually, we already discussed with some foreign companies that are very interested in locating their technologies in our data center.
2: That was an interview by Vít Pohanka of Radio Prague, bringing us to the end of this week's edition of Central Europe Today. I'm leaving you now with Romanian group Sarmalele Reci and a song called Violet. I'm Danuta Isler. Thanks for listening.

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Half hidden by dense greenery, there stands Nyeborov Palace, its slender turrets soaring high above the treetops. Situated not far from Warsaw, in the midst of the Mazovsze Plains, Nyeborov Palace was the residence of magnate landowners since its completion in 1697 by Tilman of Gamorin. And after the last war, it was turned into a museum.

a park surrounding the splendid Baroque palace, nightingales sing all night, and oddly enough, in the daytime as well. As dusk falls, the large lake nearby resounds with the loud croaking of frogs, giving their evening concert. To many people here, Nieborów is linked with one of Poland's most outstanding 20th century poets, Konstanty Ildefons Galczyński. In 1949, he stayed in Nieborów. It was May, the trees were in bloom. In the tower room of the palace, Galczyński worked on his translation of Shakespeare's Midsummer Night's Dream. And Galczyński wrote about the calm summer nights at Nieborów. He wrote, "Silver stars tinkle in the tresses of night, a candle glows, the nightingale plays the violin." It was in Nieborów that Galczyński wrote one of his best-known poems, Niobe. This poem is inspired by a sculpture in the palace art collections, the antique Roman head of Niobe, the legendary mother who lost all her children and was turned into stone by her grief. Although the Niobe in Nieborów Palace is by no means the most valuable antique sculpture in this country, it is certainly the most famous, thanks to Galczyński's poem.

The huge entrance hall to the palace was designed so that carriages could drive right in and out of it, and this was to save the elegant ladies from getting their satin slippers and trailing brocade skirts wet in the rain. The walls of this hall are covered by 10,000 blue 200-year-old Dutch tiles. To the left of the entrance, there is a corridor lined with antique statues. Straight ahead, there's a wide staircase, which takes one up to the living rooms, the red salon, the white salon, the yellow study, all of them hung with paintings, portraits of the former owners and their families, and valuable tapestries. And there are cabinets filled with priceless porcelain and bronze candlesticks and candelabra. The palace library contains 12,000 volumes, as well as the famous Nieborov globes, one showing the map of the earth, the other of the moon. These globes came to Nieborov from Versailles 150 years ago.

misfortune. The mace itself is now in the Warsaw Museum collections, but its likeness is to be seen in Ogiński's portrait. And it is thanks to its magic powers, the story goes, that Nieborów Palace escaped all damage during the last war, which ravaged the entire country.

Like most old palaces and castles, Nyborov has its share of legends. There is, for instance, the Lady in Red, who steps out of her portrait on moonlit nights and strolls around the park listening to the nightingales. Another portrait, that of an 18th century owner, Michal Kleofas Oginski, also has a legend attached to it. According to this tale, Oginski owned a mace studded with precious stones, which had the property of protecting him from all

And so Neborov still looks very much as it did all those years ago. In the smaller dining room, the same old clock ticks away the hours. It's just one of quite a large collection of old clocks, French ones, English 18th century ones, all busily ticking and chiming away. But the most valuable clock of them all does not make a sound. It's a gilt bronze sundial, which also tells the hours by the light of the moon. And yet another clock, way up on the palace tower, gleams blue like a moon sailing through the clouds.

The palace windows give straight onto the park. Summer is rather behind schedule this year, so the trees and the shrubs are still covered with the fresh, tender leaves of spring. A Japanese quince blooms near the amphitheater, its branches covered with tiny red blossoms. The flower beds are brilliant with multicolored flowers, mainly pansies grown from seeds imported from Switzerland.

a place of beauty and amusement. That's how Oginski described the park at Niborov. On the southern side of the palace, there is a French-type formal garden, a regular rectangle bisected by an avenue of ancient lime trees. Further along, half-hidden among dark hornbeams, there are Roman sarcophagi and Scythian idols, crudely fashioned out of stone. These idols used to stand, their faces always turned towards the east, in prehistoric burial grounds near the Black Sea shores.

The yellowish green of weeping willows, the deep emerald of alder trees, and 100 other shades of green are reflected in the calm, clear waters of the lake.

Not far from the classical symmetry of the Nyeborov Park and gardens, there lies Arcadia, a romantic park with winding paths lost among picturesque clumps of trees, grottos made of huge boulders, mock ruins and pseudo-Greek temples, like the Temple of Diana with its slender Ionic pillars. These temples are scattered among the greenery, charmingly affected buildings in which romantic ladies could sigh and languish to their heart's content.

It is said that Napoleon once stayed at Arcadia. That may or may not be true, but it is certain that many eminent people, artists, philosophers, diplomats, and royalty did visit the place. The last king of Poland, Stanisław Augustus Poniatowski, hunted in the woods adjoining the Arcadia Park, and it is said that he actually shot 7 fine stags. A river winds in and out of the Arcadia Park. A poplar-grown island bears a symbolic monument to the French philosopher Rousseau, and inside the monument there is a statue of Saint Cecilia, patron of music. This is rather appropriate, since philosophy and music were very much at home in Nieborów.

Not far from Nieborów, there is Chopin's birthplace, Żelazowa Wola, and the landscape around is believed to have been Chopin's first inspiration.

Nowadays, regular concerts are held both in Nyeborov Palace and in Arcadia. This is following a long tradition. The owners of Nyeborov liked music. One of them, Ogiński, whom I have already mentioned, was actually a composer, best known for his melancholy Polonaise, written in exile and called Farewell to the Homeland.

Among the famous people who found peace and inspiration at Nyborov Palace were, apart from the poet Galchinsky I've told you about, Leon Kruczkowski, the playwright, who wrote part of his play The Germans there, Broniewski, the poet, and Ksawery Dunikowski, the sculptor, who during his stay at Nyborov took time off from sculpture and instead painted 24 portraits of the stone idols in the park. Time seems to have passed Nyborov by. It has not wrought its havoc on the works of art or on the palace building. To a large extent, this is thanks to the palace custodians and the art conservators, who spare no effort in their care of this historic monument

An old Polish encyclopedia, printed 150 years ago, stated, "He who has not seen Nieborów and Arcadia has seen none of the beauties of Poland." Well, this, of course, is a slight exaggeration. After all, there are a few places of historic interest here in Poland which are more famous. Take, for instance, the Renaissance Wawel Castle in Kraków, the Wilanów Palace near Warsaw, and the Old Town District in the port city of Gdańsk. But Nieborów Palace, with its serene beauty and old-world elegance, certainly holds its own among them.

0: In From the Archives, you've been listening to the feature about Nieborów Palace, one of the finest aristocratic residences in Poland, which now serves as a museum. It's located some 80 kilometers west of Warsaw. The feature was first broadcast in the mid-1960s. Tune in next week for another edition of From the Archives. From me, Michał Kubicki, your host, it's goodbye.
1: Welcome to Offside, the program in which we talk about sports while listening to music. I'm Danuta Isler, the host of the feature in which we talk about winners, losers, Olympic sports, as well as unusual and less common disciplines, all while checking out various Polish music releases. 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
1: If you have 12 million people out of 36 that visited cinemas, well, that's great. 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
2: After 21 years in Hollywood, I feel very strong need to be here as well, to work with young artists here, but also to contribute to my field here, means film music in Poland.
3: Szymanowski, in continental Europe, unfortunately, is rather forgotten. 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
4: You're tuned to the external service of Polish Radio, broadcasting from Warsaw. I'm Danuta Isler, welcoming you to another edition of Around Poland. Today, I'm taking you to the southwestern city of Jelenia Góra, or Deer Mountain. It is located in the center of a mountain valley in the southwestern part of the Lower Silesia. The city is surrounded by mountain ranges, which makes it perfect for mountain climbing or paragliding. It is a place with many centuries of tradition and numerous historical monuments. Natural hills, a charm to the city's panorama,

0: which looks like an enclave of green overshadowing historical buildings, old settlements with traditional housing and walkways. I took a walk around its old town with Sylvia Neumann, a guide from the local chapter of Tourist Information.
1: My name is Sylvia and I'm working in Tourist Information of town Jelenia Góra.
2: Jelenia Góra translates into Polish as what, deer mountain?
1: Yes, according to legend about Bolesław Krzywousty, who was hunting in forests.
2: That was the Polish king, what years? We're talking Middle Ages?
1: Exactly. He was hunting and then he saw deer. That's the name which he has for this settlement in Middle Ages. It was very famous to hunt in the Middle Ages for deers.
2: So this is one of the local animals here?
1: Used to be.
2: So if you're visiting, one of the souvenirs to take back from Jelenia Góra is anything that has deer on it, right?
1: Exactly.
2: Let's talk of present times and numbers. Jelenia Góra is located in southwestern Poland, right? In between two borders.
1: Yes, with Czech and with German. We are just in the corner. And from Jelenia Góra, it's quite near to Prague. It's only 120 kilometers. And in a few hours, you can be in Berlin.
2: One of the things that is definitely one of the treasures of the region is the mountains. Plenty of opportunities for mountain climbing. We even saw paragliding.
1: Yes, Jelenia Góra, it's very famous for that. Because in the autumn time, you have the special wind, which makes opportunity to do that sport.
2: There is also a very famous mountain top not very far from here, which is Śnieżka.
1: Yes, it's our highest peak in our region and very famous, and many people just coming to see the view from Śnieżka.
2: How high is Śnieżka?
1: 1,600 meters above the sea.
2: The history dates back to the Middle Ages. Are we walking the cobblestones dating back to medieval times? Or was it maybe destroyed during World War II?
1: No, Jelenia Góra wasn't destroyed by Second World. That's why we can see the real buildings. We rebuilt nothing. Mm-hmm. It's exactly how it was in the 17th century.
2: If someone has half a day to visit, the square in the old town is probably a good place to start, no?
1: Yes, this is the starting point, and then you have just go straight and anyway you will reach all things which you can see in Jelenia Góra.
2: What would be the biggest attractions of the city?
1: The biggest attraction of the city are churches, because we have a few of them. They are Catholic, Protestant, also the Orthodox Church. Jelenia Góra, it was a town when different religions can coexist together.
2: We'll try to get into one or two of these places. How about museums? What museums does Jelenia Góra have to offer?
1: In the city you can see Karkonoskie Museum.
2: This is the museum of the local Karkonosze Mountains, right?
1: Yeah. It has department of the region, history of the town, and also collection from the artistic class from 17th century until now. Mm-hmm. Because region of Karkonosze was very famous of the glass production.
2: And also I think this region is known for its minerals.
1: Yes, of course.
2: If you're walking along the historical part of the city, there is a chance you'll be going under many gates, and this is one of them, right?
1: It's Wojanowska Gate near the Santa Anna Chapel. It's from 18th century. It's very fabulous because it has two courts of arms.
2: Oh, I see, up there on the right side and one on the left side. They definitely refer back to the past because we can even see inscriptions and gold letters in Latin on them, right?
1: Yeah.
2: I can imagine that if we're walking around the old town, there's plenty to see there. It seems that every other house has some historical elements on them.
1: Yeah, for example, here you can see the sun clock. This house where it is, it's the hotel named Hotel Jelonek, which means, of course, Hotel of Deer.
2: Another stop on our walk around the old town is Polish Orthodox Church of St. Peter and Paul.
1: From very beginning, it was Catholic chapel, then it was changed into Orthodox Church.
2: Let's see if we can get inside. And here we are inside. We have to be a little quiet here. Now this is a precious thing we're looking at.
1: Yes, you can see the real iconostas, what is very remarkable for Orthodox churches.
2: Is this church still being used these days?
1: Yes, of course, from people who are the Orthodox believers.
2: So the history of this church goes back to how many centuries ago?
1: To the 50th century.
2: That's a long time ago. Yeah.

0: What are the most precious elements here?
1: The walls were decorated in the Byzantine style.
2: That was St. Peter and Paul's Orthodox Church in Jelenia Góra, one of the many attractions of its old town. That's all in this week's edition of the program. Before I say goodbye, let me just remind you that all the links related to the places I visit, including Jelenia Góra, can be found at our website www.polishradio.pl. I'm Danuta Isler. 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

0: Hi, I'm Sławek Szewc in Warsaw. Welcome to News from Poland on Monday, September 14th. In today's edition of our Current Affairs magazine, Russian drones strike Ukrainian civilian targets on the border with Poland.
1: It is clearly meant to scare Western countries from supporting Ukraine, from going to Ukraine to show support.
0: Also, Europe wraps up its drone defenses as a new alliance takes off.
2: It's a historical moment. Again, it's very clear to learn to fight the drone wars as Europe, to learn from Ukraine, because this alliance can become in some way something like an academy.

0: of Ukraine war experience.
1: That and more later on, but now look at some Polish-related news developments. Polish-Ukrainian foreign ministers warn of rising Russian threat near the border. Prosecutors

its implications for the safety of Poles, and adding that both Ukraine and Poland reject Russia's claim to right of dominance. Early on Sunday morning, Polish systems detected an attack involving more than a dozen Garand 5 jet-powered drones in western Ukraine. One drone struck 1 kilometer from the Polish border, another 5 kilometers away. Polish fighter jets were scrambled and authorities issued warnings to residents in border regions. A Russian drone also hit a Kiev-Warsaw train before it reached the Polish border, while another struck near the Dorohusk-Jahodin crossing. The operational command of the Polish Armed Forces reported that no violation of Polish airspace occurred. Speaking at a joint press conference in Kiev with Ukrainian Foreign Minister Andriy Sybiha, Sikorski said that bombardments occurring literally a few hundred meters from the Polish border affect the safety of my compatriots. He added that this should serve as definitive proof that the security of Poland and Ukraine is interconnected, and that solidarity with Ukraine, both as a state and toward individual Ukrainians living or entering Poland, strengthens ties between the two nations. Russian terrorism is not merely knocking on Europe's door, it has already stepped through it, and the hybrid war is now unfolding in a kinetic manner, Sikorski said. Poland will take additional measures to ensure the security of its border with Ukraine, including closer coordination among the military, police, border guards, and customs officials, Prime Minister Donald Tusk said after Russia struck targets in western Ukraine near the Polish border on Sunday. The new measures will include efforts to prevent congestions and the buildup of vehicles, such as fuel trucks, at border crossings, Tusk said at an emergency meeting on Sunday. Details are expected to be worked out in talks with the finance ministry on Monday, he added. Tomasz Siemoniak, minister in charge of Poland's security services, said they had assessed the situation at the meeting called by Tusk at the Government Center for Security, the RCB. The Polish military, intelligence services, and interior ministry are fully prepared and working to ensure Poland's security, he added. Our services are also in constant contact with allied partners, Siemoniak said. Polish prosecutors are investigating allegations that judicial panels at the Constitutional Tribunal were manipulated to produce politically favorable rulings. The National Public Prosecutor's Office said last week that a special team would examine a complaint filed against Julia Przyłębska, who headed the Constitutional Court from 2016 to 2024. The Helsinki Foundation for Human Rights alleges that tribunal panels were improperly changed between 2015 and 2020 so that politically sensitive cases would be heard by judges more likely to deliver the desired outcome. The foundation examined 885 cases in which the composition of a judicial panel was changed. It identified at least 176 in which the change could not be explained by the death of a judge or the end of a judge's term. Justice Minister and Prosecutor General Waldemar Żurek said prosecutors were treating the allegations seriously. Years of manually steering judgments, according to political dictates, will not be swept under the parquet, he wrote on X. We will get to the bottom of it, he said. Żurek had earlier described the allegations as potentially criminal and said the complaint had already been put into formal processing. Przyłębska rejected the accusations. I firmly deny these allegations, she said in a statement published on X. And an item of interest, Poland is the European Union's largest pumpkin producer, accounting for 35% of the bloc's pumpkin production last year, that according to the Agriculture Ministry data. A total of 1.23 million tons of pumpkins was produced across the EU in 2025, with Poland harvesting close to 436,000 tons. Polish pumpkin production is expected to rise this year, reaching an estimated 480,000 tons. Almost all Polish pumpkins are sold domestically, only around 1% of national production is exported. Nevertheless, pumpkin exports generated nearly 3.2 million

0: Euro in 2025. The main destinations were Italy, Germany, and Slovakia. Poland has recorded one of the fastest increases in pumpkin production in Europe over the past decade, the Agriculture Ministry said. You're tuned to Polish Radio, and this is our weekday current affairs magazine. I'm Sławek Szefs, your host in Warsaw. During a weekend overnight attack on Ukraine, Russian drones struck very close to the border with Poland, which is also the border with the EU and NATO. Top Polish and European officials commented on the incident. Marcin Matuszewski has this report.
1: On the 12th to 13th September night, Russia launched yet another massive drone and missile attack on civilian targets across Ukraine. Some of the strikes were reported to target the Dorohusk-Yahodn crossing with Poland, landing just across the border from the Polish soil. Poland's Prime Minister Donald Tusk confirmed this during an urgent Government Security Center meeting convened on Sunday in connection with the attacks, although he pointed out that Moscow's drones and missiles did not breach Polish airspace this time. Donald Tusk also emphasized that it was to be expected that Russia would seek to paralyze Ukrainian border crossings. As you know, this is not Russia's first attempt to paralyze Ukraine's border crossings with other countries. We have seen it before on the border with Moldova, and we knew that Moscow will attempt to cause disarray, paralysis, and perhaps even the destruction of other Ukrainian border crossings, including those with Poland. The Polish government had noted that in the weekend border strikes, Moscow used its most modern military equipment, the jet-powered suicide drones, which further escalates the danger posed by Russia. Ukraine's railway operator said that the Russian strike on its infrastructure at the Polish border was conducted shortly after a passenger train carrying former British Prime Minister Boris Johnson, former CIA chief David Petrus, and a number of European diplomats had used the same line.
2: It is clearly meant to scare Western countries from supporting Ukraine, from going to Ukraine to show support. It was clearly a message to the Western world. I think we should act the opposite. We should show that we are there for Ukraine and we are not scared.
1: The EU's foreign policy chief Kaja Kallas emphasized speaking to the media on Monday, Reuters reported. A similar message was conveyed on the same day by Boris Johnson in a social media video in which he summed up his visit to Ukraine.
3: We need to do more to help Ukraine. They're worried now about the ballistic missiles, the fast jet drones coming in to Kyiv and other cities. And they need air defenses. They need Starlink into Russia to take out the sites from which these are coming. And they need the European cash. The most important thing that Ukraine needs is a political statement from NATO, from Europe, from the White House. They need a joint statement from the West that the destiny of Ukraine is in the West as a free, independent, sovereign country. We haven't heard that for too long.
1: Top Polish and Ukrainian diplomats Radosław Sikorski and Andriy Sibicha held a joint press conference on Sunday to condemn the border attack. Minister Sibicha called for increased pressure on Russia and assistance in securing the skies over Ukraine so that Moscow's further attacks on civilian targets are stopped. Putin's terror is literally knocking at NATO's and the EU's doors. That is exactly why today half measures are not enough. Strong sanctions are needed, as well as further military support for Ukraine and maximum pressure on Russia. Moscow must understand that any further aggression will increase the cost it bears because of the war it is waging. The Polish foreign minister emphasized that Poland and Ukraine do not accept Russia's imperial policy. Russia has attacked Ukraine's border with Poland using modernized drones equipped with jet engines and improved guidance systems. This represents an escalation and poses yet another major challenge both for Ukraine and for potential future victims of Russian aggression. Moscow hopes that through this war it can regain the status of a special nation with the

0: right to dominate others. Ukraine and Poland deny Russia that right. It will not happen. Those days will not return. Radosław Sikorski said, adding that the free world must redouble its efforts to support Ukraine, the victim of Putin's aggression. The Kremlin asked to comment on reports of Russian drones hitting civilian targets and almost striking a diplomat carrying passenger train on Ukraine's border with NATO member Poland, said that the Russian army operated across Ukrainian territory and would continue to do so. For News from Poland, Marcin Matuszewski.
1: 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Coming up, Poland hosted the ADCC 2026 World Championship in grappling.
2: He's got the heel hook, I got it.
3: Paweł Jaworski brings the crowd to their feet. The local grappler from Poland.
1: Also, when storks become photographers, Polish scientists ask the public to rate photos taken by migrating storks.
4: We all know about storks' beautiful Polish birds. We've fitted them with camera-equipped transmitters, and now we want to see whether the photos they take not only leave people astounded, but also offer an aesthetic experience.
1: But first, apparently, drones are reshaping modern warfare, and the European Union wants to make sure it keeps pace. A new EU-Ukraine drone alliance is bringing together defense companies from both sides to accelerate the process, with a Polish company among its founding members. More from Michał Owczarek.
5: Europe is turning to Ukraine for lessons in a technology that has rapidly transformed modern warfare. The drone. Thus, the European Commission has hosted the inaugural meeting of the EU-Ukraine Drone Alliance, an industry-led initiative designed to strengthen Europe's and Ukraine's security by speeding up the development and production of next-generation drones and counter-drone systems, and by bringing European and Ukrainian defence companies closer together. Addressing the meeting over the weekend, European Commissioner for Defence Andrius Kubilius described the launch as a historic step.
6: It's a historical moment. Again, it's very clear. To learn to fight the drone wars as Europe, to learn from Ukraine, because this alliance can become in some way something like an academy of Ukraine war experience. To learn from Ukraine not only how to produce drones, but also how to adapt production methods, to be fast, to produce good enough production at speed and scale.
5: Intended as the first step towards an EU-Ukraine drone deal, the alliance was unveiled by EU Chief Ursula von der Leyen in July as part of a broader defence industrial pact. And the timing is hardly accidental. Russia's war against Ukraine has turned the battlefield into a testing ground for drone technology. Repeated drone incidents have also raised concerns about the vulnerability of European airspace and critical infrastructure, especially in member states located on NATO's eastern flank, including Poland. The Drone Alliance brings together 18 founding members, 9 companies from EU countries and 9 from Ukraine. Among them, selected from more than 400 applications, is Poland's WB Electronics, one of the country's largest privately owned defence companies. Its vice president, Adam Bartosiewicz, told Polish Radio that membership of the alliance is a natural fit, as the company's experience on the Ukrainian battlefield gives it plenty to bring to the table.
7: To miejsce, w którym wypada być, a w szczególności nam, czyli
5: this is exactly where we need to be, particularly as a company that was among the first to help drive the drone revolution in Europe. I'm very pleased that our company has supported Ukraine from the outset, that we chose the right side, and that we have done so in a comprehensive way, not only supplying our products, but also training soldiers, learning

0: from their experience in using our systems and ultimately investing in our Ukrainian subsidiary, which has been operating very successfully in Kyiv since 2016.
1: W Kijowie z dużym sukcesem.
0: Bartosiewicz also argues that Poland has been ahead of many European militaries in recognizing the importance of drones and integrating them with existing weapons systems and military doctrine. But there is a catch. Developing the technology may be the easy part. Getting armies to adopt it can take considerably longer, Bartosiewicz notes.
1: Ostatecznie to nie Komisja Europejska kupuje drony, tylko
0: ultimately, it's not the European Commission that buys drones, it's the military. So our primary task is to reach military decision makers and convince them of how useful drones can be and how they can be integrated into military operations. Without the military, we simply won't succeed. It's true that our company has a very large number of orders for drones, but we have spent many years building up this business. The military is not an environment where things happen quickly.
1: Wojsko to nie jest taka przestrzeń, w którym coś się dzieje szybko.
0: Bartosiewicz points out that technological change may be happening at breakneck speed on the battlefield, while procurement and doctrine tend to move at something closer to marching pace. And that may be one of the biggest challenges facing the new EU-Ukraine drone alliance, making sure Europe's armies can adapt to the speed of the drone revolution before the next generation of warfare arrives without them. Reporting for News from Poland, I'm Michał Owczarek.
2: And you're listening to News from Poland, coming your way from Warsaw. Poland has hosted the ADCC 2026 World Championship, with Krakow staging the prestigious biannual grappling tournament. The event saw historic success for the host nation, highlighted by Paweł Jaworski becoming Poland's first ever champion, alongside a bronze medal finish from Mateusz Szczeciński. Over to Piotr Urbaniak.
3: This is why it's going to be a very tight position on the knee and the heel. There, he's got the heel hook. I got it.
4: Paweł Jaworski brings the crowd to their feet. The local grappler from Poland.
5: Kraków hosted the ADCC 2026 World Championship last weekend. For the first time in history, the world's top no-gi grappling competition took place in Poland. Submission fighting, or grappling, is a combat sport which centers on ground control, blending wrestling, judo, and Brazilian jiu-jitsu. Strikes are banned. Athletes win through joint locks, chokeholds, or positional control. Matches end by submission, or by points scored for takedowns, reversals, or dominant positions. ADCC, or Abu Dhabi Combat Club, is widely viewed as the Olympics of grappling. The event was created by Sheikh Tanun bin Zayed Al Nahyan, son of the former president of the United Arab Emirates. Inspired by Hoyce's Gracie's 1993 victory in the Ultimate Fighting Championship tournament, he began training Brazilian Jiu-Jitsu and launched his first ADCC competition in 1998. The championship takes place every 2 years and has been hosted in Brazil, China, the UK, and the US. Mateusz Szczeciński from Poland won bronze on Sunday in the 77 kilograms division. His road to the podium proved very challenging, and his toughest bout came in the semi-final against Magomed Jarbayev from Dagestan. Szczeciński lost the match, but said his opponent avoided direct engagement. He stayed composed and secured Poland's first men's medal in ADCC history. Szczeciński summarized his performance in an interview with InTheCage.pl. I'll admit, my ambition is eating at me a bit right now. I was really gunning for gold. Don't get me wrong, I'm happy, but there is this nagging feeling keeping me from fully enjoying it. I'm a bit bitter because day one just didn't go the way it should have. I made the kind of rookie mistakes I thought I would left behind years ago. I'm usually known for my precision, but it just wasn't there yesterday.
6: Ja słynę z precyzji, a zabrakło mi tego wczoraj.
5: A few hours

0: Years later, his gym mate Paweł Jaworski captured gold in the 88 kilograms division. The Polish fighter defeated Sweden's Marlon Tadzik in the finals by decision, after Tadzik received a penalty for passivity. Jaworski dominated his competition on the way, submitting all three of his previous opponents and relying on his trademark leg lock game. He is the first Polish champion, and only the third European to win an ADCC title. Jaworski also spoke with Indiecage.pl following his victory. I'm absolutely thrilled to have made history, but honestly, I wouldn't be here today without my friends, my coaches, and everyone who supported me. It's entirely thanks to them that I even qualified and got the chance to compete against the best. Fans also followed Jakub Wikłacz and Mateusz Gamrot, two well-known Polish MMA fighters with strong grappling backgrounds. Both previously held titles in Poland's KSW before moving to the UFC, the biggest mixed martial arts stage in the world. Each exited the tournament in the opening round after losing by submission. The event drew 12,000 spectators. Alongside the main championship, organizers also held amateur tournaments for children, teenagers, and adults. For news from Poland, I'm Piotr Urbaniak.
1: And finally in the magazine, scientists in Poland are inviting the public to take part in an unusual online survey in which participants can rate photographs taken by cameras mounted on migrating white storks. Ada Janiszewska has the story.
2: What if your next wildlife photographer was not a person but a stork? The project called Stork Lens Survey offers a rare opportunity to see the world from a bird's perspective while helping researchers understand what kinds of images and wildlife behaviors capture human attention. The initiative is a collaboration involving researchers from the Poznan University of Life Sciences, the University of Szczecin, and the Silesiana Group. Participants do not need to be photography experts or bird specialists. The survey is anonymous, requires no registration, and takes users through 30 randomly selected images. But there is a catch. They are not simply being asked to choose the prettiest pictures. The scientists want to know which photographs people find interesting, unusual, or visually compelling, and why. Professor Piotr Janowski of the Poznan University of Life Sciences describes the image rating exercise as another component of a broader project focused on monitoring and protecting storks. We all know about storks, beautiful Polish birds. We've fitted them with camera-equipped transmitters, and now we want to see whether the photos they take not only leave people astounded, but also offer an aesthetic experience. This is why we are asking people to evaluate these images. Taking part is deliberately simple. Anyone can participate online without registration. The photographs are unlike conventional wildlife photography because the photographer is quite literally a bird. Selected storks are equipped with GPS transmitters that record their movements and migration routes. The devices also carry miniature cameras capable of capturing images and, in some cases, sound. As the storks fly, the cameras record fragments of their journeys, birds and flight landscapes seen from above, stopovers and moments of migration in authentic conditions. Asking the public to evaluate images generated by scientific instruments is not entirely without precedent. Researchers in the United States have previously invited members of the public to assess astronomical images captured by telescopes. The Stork Lens project, however, takes the concept in a completely different direction. Instead of asking people to judge images of distant galaxies or planets, it puts them in front of photographs produced by a living migrating animal. Some images may be poorly exposed, others may be blurred by the bird's speed or captured from unusual angles, explains Piotr Trejanowski.
3: some

0: We cannot evaluate such a vast number of photos on our own, but we can share them with people in batches. Completing the survey takes just 5 to 7 minutes. It is voluntary and free of charge. We strongly encourage non-experts to help us with this assessment. Until now, it was always the photographer who decided what was worth showing, says Joachim Siekiera of the Silesiana Group. This created a familiar dilemma. Should researchers and the public see what is beautiful or what is scientifically and environmentally important? With StorkLens, the researchers are turning that question around. This time, the stork is photographer. Polish ornithologists have also used miniature cameras to collect information about stork migrations stretching from Romania and Turkey through Israel and as far as Sudan and Tanzania. These footage and images offer an unprecedented perspective on the environments through which these birds travel, says Joachim Siekiera. The camera provides us with images, allowing us to see whether a stork is in a green area or near a pattern or in landfill, places where storks love to forage. We didn't have this kind of data before. We can identify landfills because they are marked on maps, but other stork locations are unknown. Thanks to these photos, we will discover them. But why ask ordinary people to judge the photographs? Scientists are not asking the public to simply identify species or analyze migration patterns. Instead, they want to understand something much more human. What makes us stop and look? People interested in the scientific side of the project or who have questions about participating can contact the researchers at storklens@gmail.com. For News from Poland, I'm Ada Janiszewska.
1: So, what comes next? An Oscar award and documentary by Stork directors? Who knows? Thank you, Ada. And that item brought us to the end of this Monday edition of our News from Poland Current Affairs magazine. But do remember to check our website and social media for first-hand information and updates. I'm Sławek Szewc. Thanks for sharing your time.

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1: Polish Fusion, Polski Fusion, The Polish Palate, The Polish Quest for Taste, Pierogi, Pizza, Kebab, Molecular Cuisine, Tales from the Polish Kitchen with Agnieszka Bielawska,
0: Elżbieta Krajewska.
1: Hello.
0: Hello, everyone.
1: Well, some time ago we were talking about the new wonderful school menu, healthy, nourishing, etc., etc. And, it was, I think, made up with the assistance of dietitians and doctors and all that. And it is supposed to be one of the aspects of school that is teaching about healthy eating.
0: And keeping in mind that we have a problem with child obesity.
1: Exactly. Mm. But no.
0: Mm-mm. Well, we were actually worried that it's a consecutive attempt to introduce healthy eating to schools, a failed one. But I think we've mentioned this also last time or in a previous program. Well, it's really hard to imagine the row which erupted with the new school menu for some completely obscure reason. And the row seems not to be abating, actually. And the arguments on one side seem not to be absolutely heard by the other side, the side of critics, which is accusing the

0: education ministry of all sorts of things.
1: Well, the argument is not only between schools, the education ministry, and the parents, the critical parents, but it also, I sort of entered also on the political scene, because quite recently one of the right-wing MPs delivered
0: and a former prime minister
1: a monologue to a completely empty chamber, and one of those accusatory fingers was leveled at the education ministry that by introducing such a healthy diet, it is introducing a left-wing ideology.
0: I wonder where in the left-wing ideology are lentils placed? I mean, you don't get more biblical than that.
1: Exactly. So yes, this is one of the aspects of the row, and primarily it concerns the fact that one of the meals, school canteen meals, is supposed to be completely based on vegetables without meat. There is to be fish once in a week, and there is to be a diversity of meats, less pork, more, for example, more chicken and more turkey. All that, as I said, was compiled by dietitians and doctors, so it is not just an imaginary menu by some non-professional, but it is supposed to be an education menu. It also has to consist of fruit and definitely less sugar and
0: less fried food.
1: And now we hear complaints that, for example, a child does not eat vegetables, so it has to be mentioned at home that one of your meals during your school time will be vegetables, a variety of vegetables. But no, it is better to stick to the fact that why not a pork cutlet instead?
0: The problem is also that it's not the education ministry which came up with the menu, it's the health ministry. Mm-hmm. And also it's the health ministry, after many appeals by parents for kids to be eating more healthily at school. So it's not something totally out of the blue, it's something which was devised on a popular demand. The other problem is that the main objection actually seems to be that there are a lot of pulse vegetables, that there's beans and lentils and things like that, that kids simply don't eat that, and that there's not enough meat, that
1: because meat is the nourishing factor, because, the only nourishing factor.
0: That means that the children will not be eating healthy, will not be developing healthy. And it's, well, it's, we, most people who have had any idea what diets are like know that meat is absolutely not a prerequisite of your daily diet. Someone pointed out that, I think you mentioned that we were eating something like 16 kilos of meat in the 1940s, right after World War II. Now we're eating something like 90, so that's the scale of difference. We really don't need to be eating that much meat. And it's not only about saving the planet, it's about saving our own kids. I think the only objection which really resonated with me was that because kids are not eating healthily, that they won't know some of the products which are being served to them, that there will be some food waste. But I think that's the only thing that really holds any water in this discussion.
1: I don't know if it does really, because the thing is that if you're a kid, you are allowed not to know very many things, because this is how you learn about the world, including about the culinary traditions and the variety of culinary meals that you can have. So why not? To me, the thing about the parents who object that the children are used to different kinds of meals, okay, so do not send your child to a school canteen. Simply cook at home, because a school canteen

0: always had a very special menu that was not to be sort of like complained about, because if there was cauliflower soup, there was only cauliflower soup,
1: exactly.
0: End of story.
1: Mm-hmm. You ate it or you didn't. Mm-hmm. That was it.
0: So, but the row continues. We are now mid-September, and it seems to be an incessant row. And as you said, the very many complaints that appear are really taken out of the blue. Completely unreasonable, because this diet, this menu is supposed to teach kids how to eat healthy. If a kid is allergic to nuts, which is quite possible, then the parents, they post a note to the school that this kid is allergic to nuts and he, she will not be given nuts. The problem is non-existent. If someone is allergic to celery, then he, she will not be eating celery stalks, for example.
1: Right. Well, we sort of realize that kids are not only about chicken nuggets and
0: fish fingers.
1: Fish fingers, yeah. And chips. I've lost the thought what I wanted to say, actually.
0: Because we're talking about things that are completely unreasonable and to me, absolutely not to be understood.
1: Oh, yes. I just wanted to underline that a lot of the products which are now being highlighted are Polish traditional foods, such as kaszas, which sometime ago disappeared from school menus. We're going back to that. I think we could go on forever, but we're out of time again.
0: As usual.
1: As usual.
0: It's a tradition.
1: It's
0: so it's goodbye.
1: Typical. Bye-bye.
0: Bye-bye.
2: You are tuned to Warsaw.

I am Michał Kubicki. Hello and welcome to another edition of From the Archives. Today, I invite you on a tour of one of the greatest tourist attractions in the vicinity of Warsaw. Nieborów Palace, situated some 80 kilometers west of the capital, is among the finest aristocratic residences in central Poland. It was built in the 17th century. A visit to Nieborów is a feature that was first broadcast by the English service of Polish radio in the mid-1960s.

Half hidden by dense greenery, there stands Nyeborov Palace, its slender turrets soaring high above the treetops. Situated not far from Warsaw, in the midst of the Mazovsze Plains, Nyeborov Palace was the residence of magnate landowners since its completion in 1697 by Tilman of Gamorin. And after the last war, it was turned into a museum.

park surrounding the splendid Baroque palace, nightingales sing all night, and oddly enough, in the daytime as well. As dusk falls, the large lake nearby resounds with the loud croaking of frogs, giving their evening concert. To many people here, Nieborów is linked with one of Poland's most outstanding 20th century poets, Konstanty Ildefons Galczyński. In 1949, he stayed in Nieborów. It was May, the trees were in bloom. In the tower room of the palace, Galczyński worked on his translation of Shakespeare's Midsummer Night's Dream. And Galczyński wrote about the calm summer nights at Nieborów. He wrote, "Silver stars tinkle in the tresses of night, a candle glows, the nightingale plays the violin." It was in Nieborów that Galczyński wrote one of his best-known poems, Niobe. This poem is inspired by a sculpture in the palace art collections, the antique Roman head of Niobe.

Abe, the legendary mother who lost all her children and was turned into stone by her grief. Although the Niobe in Nyeborov Palace is by no means the most valuable antique sculpture in this country, it is certainly the most famous, thanks to Galczyński's poem.

The huge entrance hall to the palace was designed so that carriages could drive right in and out of it, and this was to save the elegant ladies from getting their satin slippers and trailing brocade skirts wet in the rain. The walls of this hall are covered by 10,000 blue 200-year-old Dutch tiles. To the left of the entrance, there is a corridor lined with antique statues. Straight ahead, there's a wide staircase, which takes one up to the living rooms, the red salon, the white salon, the yellow study, all of them hung with paintings, portraits of the former owners and their families, and valuable tapestries. And there are cabinets filled with priceless porcelain and bronze candlesticks and candelabra. The palace library contains 12,000 volumes, as well as the famous Nieborov globes, one showing the map of the earth, the other of the moon. These globes came to Nieborov from Versailles 150 years ago.

Like most old palaces and castles, Nyborov has its share of legends. There is, for instance, the Lady in Red, who steps out of her portrait on moonlit nights and strolls around the park listening to the nightingales. Another portrait, that of an 18th century owner, Michal Kleofas Oginski, also has a legend attached to it. According to this tale, Oginski owned a mace studded with precious stones, which had the property of protecting him from all misfortune. The mace itself is now in the Warsaw Museum collections, but its likeness is to be seen in Oginski's portrait. And it is thanks to its magic powers, the story goes, that Nyborov Palace escaped all damage during the last war, which ravaged the entire country.

And so Neborov still looks very much as it did all those years ago. In the smaller dining room, the same old clock ticks away the hours. It's just one of quite a large collection of old clocks, French ones, English 18th century ones, all busily ticking and chiming away. But the most valuable clock of them all does not make a sound. It's a gilt bronze sundial, which also tells the hours by the light of the moon. And yet another clock, way up on the palace tower, gleams blue like a moon sailing through the clouds.

The palace windows give straight onto the park. Summer is rather behind schedule this year, so the trees and the shrubs are still covered with the fresh, tender leaves of spring. A Japanese quince, blue

rooms near the amphitheatre, its branches covered with tiny red blossoms. The flower beds are brilliant with multicolored flowers, mainly pansies grown from seeds imported from Switzerland.

A place of beauty and amusement. That's how Oginski described the park at Niborov. On the southern side of the palace, there is a French-type formal garden, a regular rectangle bisected by an avenue of ancient lime trees. Further along, half hidden among dark hornbeams, there are Roman sarcophagi and Scythian idols, crudely fashioned out of stone. These idols used to stand, their faces always turned towards the east, in prehistoric burial grounds near the Black Sea shores.

The yellowish green of weeping willows, the deep emerald of alder trees, and 100 other shades of green are reflected in the calm, clear waters of the lake.

Not far from the classical symmetry of the Nyeborov Park and Gardens, there lies Arcadia, a romantic park with winding paths lost among picturesque clumps of trees, grottos made of huge boulders, mock ruins and pseudo-Greek temples, like the Temple of Diana with its slender Ionic pillars. These temples are scattered among the greenery, charmingly affected buildings in which romantic ladies could sigh and languish to their heart's content.

It is said that Napoleon once stayed at Arcadia. That may or may not be true, but it is certain that many eminent people, artists, philosophers, diplomats, and royalty did visit the place. The last king of Poland, Stanisław Augustus Poniatowski, hunted in the woods adjoining the Arcadia Park, and it is said that he actually shot 7 fine stags. A river winds in and out of the Arcadia Park. A poplar-grown island bears a symbolic monument to the French philosopher Rousseau, and inside the monument there is a statue of Saint Cecilia, patron of music. This is rather appropriate, since philosophy and music were very much at home in Nieborów.

Not far from Nieborów, there is Chopin's birthplace, Żelazowa Wola, and the landscape around is believed to have been Chopin's first inspiration.

Nowadays, regular concerts are held both in Nyeborov Palace and in Arcadia. This is following a long tradition. The owners of Nyeborov liked music. One of them, Ogiński, whom I have already mentioned, was actually a composer, best known for his melancholy Polonaise, written in exile and called Farewell to the Homeland.

Among the famous people who found peace and inspiration at Nyborov Palace were, apart from the poet Galczynski I've told you about, Leon Kruczkowski, the playwright, who wrote part of his play The Germans there, Broniewski, the poet, and Ksawery Dunikowski, the sculptor, who during his stay at Nyborów took time off from sculpture and instead painted 24 portraits of the stone idols in the park. Time seems to have passed Nyborów by. It has not wrought its havoc on the works of art or on the palace building. To a large extent, this is thanks to the palace custodians and the art conservators, who spare no effort in their care of this historic monument, so that its beauty remains undimmed by time.

An old Polish encyclopedia, printed 150 years ago, stated, "He who has not seen Nieborów and Arcadia has seen none of the beauties of Poland." Well, this, of course, is a slight exaggeration. After all, there are a few places of historic interest here in Poland which are more famous. Take, for instance, the Renaissance Wawel Castle in Kraków, the Wilanów Palace near Warsaw, and the Old Town District in the port city of Gdańsk. But Nieborów Palace, with its serene beauty and old-world elegance, certainly holds its own among them.

in From the Archives. You've been listening to The Future about Nieborów Palace, one of the finest aristocratic residences in Poland, which now serves as a museum. It's located some 80 kilometers west of Warsaw. The Future was first broadcast in the mid-1960s. Tune in next week for another edition of From the Archives. From me, Michał Kubicki, your host, it's goodbye.

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1: You're tuned to Warsong. Welcome to Europe East, a look at life and events in this part of the continent. I'm Agnieszka Wielawska. The European Commissioner for Internal Affairs and Migration, Magnus Brunner, and the European Union Drugs Agency presented the 2026 European Drug Report in the first half of June. Anna Maria Popescu from Radio Romania International has this report.
2: Based on data from 29 countries, 27 EU member states plus Norway and Turkey, the document shows that as they have become more available, more diverse and more potent, drugs have an increasingly negative impact on the health of consumers. At the same time, drug trafficking is a major threat to security on the continent. Organized crime networks are diversifying trafficking routes and methods of evading controls, using intimidation and violence, and recruiting and exploiting vulnerable young people. The anti-drug expert Cătălin Țone gave Radio Romania more details about the European report.
3: Sunt date care trezesc îngrijorare, în opinia mea.
2: There is data that raises concern, in my opinion. Basically, the report officially announces that a new

drug appears in Europe almost every week. Increasingly powerful drugs, which are increasingly difficult to monitor, are flooding the market. The diversity of substances is great, and the possibility of them causing serious effects

0: addicted to drugs for 8 years.
1: Am început la 17 ani cu consumul de marijuana, drog pe care
0: At 17, I started using marijuana occasionally for 3 years. Then, unfortunately, after I went into a relationship with a boy addicted to heroin, I started using this drug, and a severe heroin addiction followed, which lasted 5 years. It had consequences on all aspects of my life, from undermining all the relationships I had to the inability to keep a job, to various offenses, including thefts, robberies, loans against fictitious documents, etc. But the most painful were the problems I caused my family, especially my mother, and the state of helplessness I had reached. In 2009, when she realized that she was no longer in control and that she had to stop, Georgiana joined a rehab program. The lowest point and what led me to make the decision was the fact that I had lost everything. From a girl with dreams for the future, a girl with potential, an award-winning athlete, an Olympian at school, I had ended up sleeping on cardboard boxes in the stairwell of an apartment building and having absolutely nothing to fight for. That was the moment when I realized that if I didn't make a change, I would end up in prison or in the grave. And somehow this realization made me think about myself, the person I had been in the past, the child and teenager with dreams and aspirations. And finally, I made a decision. But the decision wouldn't have been enough if I hadn't had a place to recover, because I had wanted to quit before. But the fact that there was something concrete to help me this time around made all the difference. Not only did Georgiana Dragan quit drugs, but she became the director of the Teen Challenge Center for Girls near Bucharest. 9 girls are currently enrolled in the Rehab and Social Integration Program, which lasts between 9 months and a year for adults, and the approach is holistic. We recommend a detox period before joining our program because these people need to be helped to cope with the symptoms of withdrawal. But beyond that, an approach is needed in which they are helped to build their lives from scratch. And this is done by establishing new life principles, by changing values. People who used to lie, to manipulate, to make a combination to get money, should now have healthy principles that will help not only during the recovery period, but also afterwards. Our schedule is well structured, starting from the time we wake up until the time we go to bed. There are diverse activities throughout the day so that neither boredom nor overload or fatigue occurs. We have a mentoring system, a form of counseling. We have courses, so we also address this educational part. And very importantly, our program addresses one's deepest side, because each of us has their own inner universe, their own identity. So the first phase is the recovery phase, and then there is an internship period in which responsibilities increase. Privileges also increase. They get a phone, they have interaction with the outside world. They also have the opportunity to help other people in their turn, thus becoming role models and giving hope.
2: A report by Anna Maria Popescu from Radio Romania International. Why do people give? What does generosity really mean, and what shapes charitable behavior in Slovakia compared to other countries? Veronika Szczepanova from Radio Slovakia International looked for the answers.
3: 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We work and receive a salary. We buy goods, order services, and pay for them. Nothing is free, and for almost every action, we expect value in return. And yet, it seems deeply rooted in human nature that we sometimes help a family member, a neighbor, or even a complete stranger, without expecting anything back. We donate money, food, clothes, even blood. We volunteer our time and share our knowledge. So what motivates us to do that? Is generosity driven by empathy, by moral values, or perhaps by more subtle forms of self-interest? What is the difference between

0: in pure altruism and the so-called warm glow effect, and what shapes charitable behavior in Slovakia compared to other countries? To explore these questions, we are joined by Matej Lorko, a researcher at Bratislava University of Economics and Business and at the Institute of Experimental Psychology of Slovak Academy of Sciences.
1: I'm an experimental and behavioral economist currently at Bratislava University of Economics and Business and also at the Institute of Experimental Psychology at the Slovak Academy of Sciences. And I do research which focuses on decision making, charitable giving, volunteering, tax compliance, and also recently strategies to counter disinformation.
2: And how would you maybe explain to our listeners what behavioral economics means? Because that's not a term that we usually encounter.
1: First things first, behavioral economics is economics. So it's a study of allocation of scarce resources. Basically, it's about how and why people make decisions that they do. However, the traditional economics makes some sort of assumptions about human behavior, which make analysis easier. And these assumptions include full rationality, that people are fully rational, that they are perfectly informed, and that they are selfish. On the other hand, behavioral economics recognizes the limitations that people have, contextual influences, emotional influences on decisions. So behavioral economics mostly focuses on how people actually make decisions in their lives, incorporating insights from psychology.
2: But I also know that you are doing experimental economics. Can
1: Yes.
2: you maybe explain it, what it means and how does it actually work?
1: Well, so the thing is, when you observe behavior, you only observe behavior that happened. You never observe choices that could have been made, but were not. So in experiments, what we do is we create decision environments. We invite participants. They learn about the rules and about the incentives, which is basically how their decisions map to the payoffs. And then we let them make those decisions. In the experiment, we are always able to change the decision environments, which allows us to observe decisions under different contexts or under different information.
2: Mm-hmm. And how can you change it? You are having some kind of laboratories?
1: Yes, well, it sounds fancy when I say the word laboratory. Basically, it's a big room full of computers where our participants come and make those decisions. Everything is anonymous. At the end of the day, they are getting paid based on their decisions, which means that every decision they make, even though the environment is relatively artificial, the decisions are real, made by real people, motivated by real money, and the decisions have real consequences. And what we can do is to have one group of people that will make decisions in one environment and then second group of people in which we make one change in the environment. And if those participants are properly randomized and I observe different decisions in one group over the other, I know it has to be the one change that I make in the environment. The experimental environment allows us to make causal inferences about why people do what they do.
2: To what extent are these experiments being done in here, in our environment in Slovakia?
1: Well, as far as I know, we are the only laboratory for experimental economics in Slovakia. But then again, there are a lot of Slovaks outside that are also doing experimental research in foreign universities.
2: Mm-hmm. And why is it important that we actually have this? Maybe we can compare it to real world, or how can I actually imagine it?
1: So basically what we do in experiment, we are testing theories. And our results from the lab are internally valid as long as the experiment cleanly tests what they are supposed to be testing. So theories in economics, basically in all of social sciences, are very abstract. That means that if the theories are able to predict, then they should be predicting behavior even in a laboratory, right? There is not a single theory that says does not apply to university students, right? And therefore, I can test the theory using university students. The second thing is external validity. So the good question is, can we extrapolate what we find in the lab to the field? And the answer is yes, but cautiously. Very nice analogy is with the researchers testing new drugs, right? So whenever we are developing a new drugs, we first test them to mice. Why on mice? Because mice share a lot of genes with people and therefore are a good laboratory subject, similar to our students being good laboratory subjects for us. And if we observe that the drug is working on mice, it may, but may not work on humans because the human organism is a bit more complex. And very similarly, if we observe something working in a lab, it may or may not work in more complex field environment. However, if we are testing drugs on mice and we see that it doesn't work on mice, there is no way it's going to work on humans. And again, very similarly, if I see that theory does not work in the lab, there is no chance it's going to work in the field.

0: In your research, basically you devoted in recent time your research to one topic specifically, to altruism. So maybe what does it mean when it's being observed from this socio-economic perspective? Because we usually talk about it in psychological field, and I know that it's interconnected because you are doing these experiments and behavioral economics. But maybe how can we imagine why is it important in this field of economy?
1: Altruism, or more generally, pro-social behavior is basically the foundation of every functioning society. Basically, societies in which people don't behave pro-socially are evolutionary unstable. Cooperative societies always do better than non-cooperative societies. So if we were to help other people only if it was in our interest, public goods would completely collapse. And by public goods, I mean clean environment, public health, public safety, stuff like that. So at the end of the day, we would be significantly poorer, less stable, unsustainable in the long run. So yeah, pro-social behavior is very interesting from the economics perspective because it's not only about helping other people, it's basic infrastructure of functioning society.
2: That was a report by Veronika Szczepanowa from Radio Slovakia International. The 51st edition of the Gdynia Polish Film Festival, one of the oldest film events in Europe promoting Polish cinema, is to take place there from the 21st to the 26th of September. Located on the southern coast of the Baltic Sea and one of the youngest and most modern cities in Poland, Gdynia celebrates the 100th anniversary of receiving its city rights this year, while its modernist city centre was added to UNESCO's World Heritage List in July. Polish Radio's Danuta Isler spoke to Joanna Łapińska, Artistic Director of the Gdynia Polish Film Festival.

0: Joanna Łapińska, artistic director of Polish Film Festival in Gdynia.
1: This is the festival that is going to be happening later this month for the 51st edition, a showcase of the best that Polish cinema has to offer, happening in Gdynia, which has just been recognized by UNESCO as a city of modernism.
0: This year, especially having the centenary of Gdynia, which is a beautiful birthday we're going to celebrate this year at our festival. So you will discover all these faces of the city during the presentations, films we will present, but also talks around film, because we absolutely want to catch the soul of the city.
1: If you can run us through the numbers, so how many films are running for the main prize?
0: So okay. We have two competitions for long feature cinema, 24 titles altogether, 13 out of 24. This is the young cinema. This is the first and second films by film directors. Then we also have the competition for Polish short films, and this is the one I strongly recommend you. Polish short films are very interesting, very unique, very diverse, very strong, very powerful. You absolutely have to discover it at our festival. And we also have a competition for cinema for children.
1: So the main competition, some of the titles are already recognized internationally. So for example, Pawlikowski's Fatherland, Smoczyńska's Hotspot, which premiered last month.
0: Holubek, Wild Wild East, I think, is going to be presented next week at Toronto Film Festival.
1: Komasa's Good Boy.
0: Oh, yeah, right.
1: So some of the films have already had international run to much acclaim.
0: Just dig in yourself, look for the titles, you're going to discover others. What's important for me is don't concentrate only on names you've already learned about. Go through the rest, look for your discoveries, look for something which you will absolutely find astonishing, surprising, you're going to discuss later. Your films of the festival.
1: You also give Lifetime Achievement Awards, and this year it's going to be presented to a lady who is a film editor?
0: Yes, first time in the history of this award, our Platinum Lions will be presented to Halina Prugar-Ketting, absolutely fantastic editor who worked, for example, for many films with Andrzej Wajda and Andrzej Wajda films. The Maids from Wilko was chosen by her to be presented at the festival on this occasion.
1: I think editors are usually, you know, they are not in the foreground, they are rather in the background. They are, of course, mentioned, there are credits given to them, but...
0: Sure, of course it's true, but on the other hand, and this is what Halina Prugar-Ketling tells beautifully, how Andrzej Wajda used to leave her with the material, and that was her actually who chose...
1: Coming up with the final shape
0: absolutely, and then was sending

0: the first draft to Andrzej Wajda, and sometimes even she tells the stories that sometimes even they wouldn't tell her that the scene isn't finished, and she would do the editing, and then they would react, okay, so we don't have to like continue with the shooting, the scene is done, it's perfect, you've done it. So that's really very creative part of making a film.
1: One of the events on the agenda is also discussion about the film industry generally.
0: Oh yeah, yeah.
1: Generally held, and from what we heard here at the press conference from Polish Filmmakers Association chief, that the Polish cinema
0: is facing some difficulties.
1: Yeah.
0: Like the whole world faces right now, starting with the lack of audience in the cinemas.
1: So it's not that we don't watch Polish movies, we just don't watch them in cinemas.
0: In the cinemas, that's
1: so
0: right.
1: So you're talking streaming and all those platforms and...
0: Absolutely, absolutely. These films are watched differently, but still... cinema window is important, so we should absolutely try to get it back.
1: It's probably difficult.
0: It is difficult. It is difficult. And it's been discussed not only in Poland, but internationally in different markets for many years already. So it's as I'm saying, this is a general problem. Same as for the financing of Polish cinema. So we have less and less money.
1: That's probably never enough for culture, right?
0: Of course, you're right. But then making a movie is more and more expensive. So it's, you know, it's getting even more difficult. So you absolutely have to discuss it right now.
1: And who goes to watch Polish films? Are those young Poles or young people, middle age, seniors?
0: Actually, all of them, but what's absolutely caught by our guests from abroad, they are always surprised with how many young people we have in our audience.
1: So 2026, Polish film industry is doing well?
0: It's doing okay, but still thinking about the future, being a little afraid, and this is what we should absolutely address at the festival.
1: Thank you very much.
0: Thank you so much.

0: Joanna Łapińska, director of the Gdynia Polish Film Festival, was talking to Polish Radio's Danuta Isler. And finally, in Europe East, for 8 years, professional botanists and enthusiastic amateurs across Czechia have been working on an ambitious project, a comprehensive photographic atlas of the country's wild plants. Alina Lepší, one of the people coordinating the project, told Vít Pohanka from Radio Prague that its distinguishing feature will be not simply the number of species, but the detail in which they are presented.
1: We plan to publish the atlas in 2028, and it will contain about 10,000 photographs of more than 3,030 plants. We will cover all native plants of the Czech Republic and also include most of the introduced and naturalized species. And thanks to our cooperation with the Institute of Botany of the Czech Academy of Sciences, museums and universities, we have access to data collected by botanists over the 250 years of Czech botany. And we will distribute the atlas internationally. For foreign botanists, it's important that we will include all difficult groups of the plants, for example, hawkweeds, dandelions, blackberries, or evening primroses. And it will be a good source of information about these difficult plants.
2: Now, how long have you been working on it, and how many people roughly have contributed?
1: We started in 2018, so it's already 8 years hard work. That year we connected botanists from all around the country to make only one book together, not many small books. Today, we are about 30 botanists and about 190 photographers working on the book.
2: When you say photographers, you mean they are amateurs probably who are interested in botany?
1: Yes, some of them are professionals and some of them are amateurs, yes. And very often it happens that amateurs can make better pictures than professional botanists. So we cooperate together and learn one from another.
2: Are there other teams in other countries that you communicate with, that you speak to? Are there other projects like yours?
1: There is a huge book, Flora Germanica, and the author cooperate with us. We

0: gave him in the past some pictures of difficult species, and he promised us to fill our gaps with their photos. And also we are connected to Hungarian botanists. These two countries are for us crucial because they are similar species, and they have some species which are in our country rare, in their countries can be common. So the contribution is for us very important. And we also, in Czech Republic, we contribute with Czech Botanic Society, which is for us very important because we are in touch with almost all botanists in the country. And the local botanists are for us very important because they help us to find the plants we are looking for.
1: As I understand it, the year 2026 is the final year to complete your work in the field, so to speak, right? Why is that? Why 2026? Why not 2027? And are you perhaps missing some plants that you would like to include, but you for some reason cannot?
0: This year is a final because we promised our supporters they will have book in their hands soon. And it will take a long time to complete book together. So this year we definitely must have all the photographs and to have enough time to complete the book. And now we are looking mainly for a few late flowering species. Actually, we have only two last months to taking pictures before winter time. And we also need some fruits and seeds. So these are the last photos. Actually, we are also looking for some locations for some plants because some of them grow in different places every year.
1: So just to make sure that I understand correctly, you are including trees, plants, flowers,
2: herbs, everything that grows, yeah? All the
0: yes.
2: Flora.
0: Yes, everything, even grasses, everything.
1: And do I understand correctly, there are over 3,000 species growing in the Czech Republic?
0: Yes, yes. In the book, we include about 3,300 plants. And it covers all native plant species in the Czech Republic. And we include also most of the introduced and not naturalized species. And in the case of shrubs and trees, we include also some very often planted species, which are not escaping, but they are very huge and very important. So we include few of them. And the important is that the book contains not only photographs and collages of them, but also distribution maps and information about plants. And that's what take out a lot of time, more than only taking the pictures.
1: How much does it cost? Because that's an enormous amount of work that you are putting in.
0: The total budget is about 370,000 euros, but we are still missing about 20,000 euros for this year. Last year, we already planned to sell the book in advance. And for this, we can cover some work of co-authors and some licenses. But this year, we still need support.
1: So it's a self-supporting thing. You are not seeking some government grants or some university grants or something like that.
0: For us, it's the most important support is the public and universities. And they still play a key role of supporting the projects. We also have received support from half of the Czech regions, some subsidies, but the most support is the universities and public.
1: So general public donates money, yeah?
0: Yes, yes. We have a lot of private donors. Actually, we have about 2 million Czech crowns from the private donors. And we have about 40 patrons. And they are patrons of their favorite plants. So it's a little pleasure for them and a lot of important support for us.
3: Alena Lepší talking to Vít Pohanka from Radio Prague. And that has brought

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1: What's up?
2: What's up?
3: What's up?
4: What's up?
5: What's up?
0: This week, Poland's global image still lags. Also, children influence parents' shopping decisions. We'll see to what extent. And also, we'll present a current top list of the most popular baby names here in Poland. I'm Sławek Szewc.
3: And I'm Ada Janiszewska.
0: Poland remains largely invisible to people across Africa, Asia, and Latin America, says Dr. Wojtek Wilk, who is the president of the Polish Center for International Aid, the PCPM, and also a UN expert on crisis management and humanitarian aid coordination. Now, he explains that Polish politicians have underinvested, in his opinion, in what is called soft power, that is, the ability to influence other nations through cultural and political appeal, focusing on traditional diplomacy, defense, and all kinds of EU alliances. As an example, he quotes the following anecdote. When I ask what they think of Poland, everyone answers, "Ah, yes, Holland." And that's not a joke. He says that is reality, sad reality, let me add. I was wondering, what does Poland need to ring the bell internationally? Recently, there's been a brand project under the title Self-Portrait of Poles, which turned out to be, a big disappointment, to put it mildly, after AI had been employed.

0: in the process. But seriously speaking, Adad, can we change anything in the perception of Poland to add something more besides being the land of Copernicus, of pierogi dumplings, Polish vodka and ham and things like that? Well, this is simply not enough.
1: Well, definitely it's not enough, but I think that our country has been trying to change this image for quite some time. Recently, for instance, our government has launched a massive tourism campaign promoting Poland as a country that is modern and diverse and full of unexpected experiences. And I think this word unexpected is very crucial here, because Poland is more than you expect, and this is also the slogan of this campaign, Poland More Than You Expected, with stars like footballer Robert Lewandowski and Hollywood actor Jesse Eisenberg being the faces of this campaign. So the goal is to show foreigners, tourists, that there is more to see and more to explore in our country, not only those big cities like Warsaw, Kraków, Wrocław, Poznań, etc., but, you know, maybe even the countryside, that we are very hospitable as a nation, that our language is so rich and diverse, and also that we are a modern country, because I think that a lot of people outside of our country think that Poland is this very traditional rooted nation, but we are changing, and it can be shown in our architecture, for instance, especially in big cities, and even how our cultural landscape has evolved in the recent years, our approach to cinema, to art, to festival, concert. There's like a lot of different things happening in Poland, especially during summertime. So I think there is a room for that, for foreigners to explore Poland from a different perspective, I guess. So now currently we are putting a lot of emphasis on tourism and presenting Poland from a different angle. So that is that.
0: So as you said, there's plenty of buzz, and when people do arrive in Poland, I know even from personal experience that they are surprised. This is a positive surprise, but the prime question is how to make them come in the first place, because once they arrive over here, yes, their perspective changes. Even to someone who had been familiar with Poland still from the communist days, where allegedly white bears roamed the streets of Warsaw and things like
1: even
0: that.
1: Even I heard about that.
0: Right. So all this, for one thing, it never happened. But second of all, this reality, it changed, unexpectedly to such an extent that not even many Poles thought of such far-reaching changes in various fields of life, especially throughout the last three decades, with the fall of communism, with the onset of, a different philosophy of life here in Poland. But I'm always wondering what can still be done apart from, talking about this world-famous Polish hospitality, to make people actually come over here and see it with their very own eyes, or if they cannot, because, it's only normal. One cannot expect half of the global population to come to Poland at one time or another. But what can be done to sort of disseminate this positive image of Poland? I know that we are one of the means of doing that, but people not only listen to the radio.
1: Yes, and I think another great opportunity to invite people from abroad to come here is the fact that more and more Polish universities offer their curriculums, their programs in English. So English language degrees gain ground in Poland. So that is an option to invite youngsters to come here to learn and to kind of experience Poland from this day-to-day life, in a sense. So maybe that is a way to

0: to show Poland and to also maybe showcase that we have something different than just cuisine and those historical aspect to our culture and our nation. So probably.
1: Let's try to look at it from a different angle. Let's turn 180 degrees. This is what can be done when we attract foreigners to Poland, to see what is actually happening over here, how the country looks, how the people behave, what are their dreams, perhaps. Maybe one of those novel approaches would be going abroad to show various Polish attainments and things in which we are good at. One such, which comes to my mind, and something which we also talked about on our website, are Polish firefighters. With the immense forest fires throughout Europe this past summer season, Polish firefighters have made a name for themselves in assisting their colleagues in various countries, and not only here in Europe, also in various rescue operations, like after earthquakes in various countries over the past few years. This is something for which these Polish firemen have become famous for.
0: Well, definitely. Also, our humanitarian mission in the Gaza Strip as well, for instance. What else? Our engagement in the African country when it comes to like medical assistance as well. So we should probably speak about it more.
1: Drilling wells, building schools.
0: Yes, exactly. Yes.
1: Well, the Polish humanitarian action, PAH, under its Polish acronym, has also been very instrumental in sort of disseminating this positive knowledge about Poland and Poles. Well, unfortunately, we do not have such a figure as Santa Claus to be able to make Poland popular throughout the world at least once a year with all kinds of presents. Yes, many scientists have become world famous, or writers. Even inventions.
0: Yes, and our writers, Olga Tokarczuk, for instance, she was interviewed by Dua Lipa, I mean, about her book, and, you know, she's also a Nobel Prize winner. So there are a lot of different people to talk about, our Poles.
1: A lot of inventors, as I said. Mm. Not many people are aware that windshield wipers in cars are a Polish invention.
0: I didn't know that.
1: We talked about Polish inventions some time ago, and believe me, the list was very, very long. Yes, there is plenty to be proud of for Poles. However, an effort I would say a grand effort, both by officials, the government, current government, whoever happen they to be, but also all people. Poles travel extensively nowadays. Back in the communist times, at that time there was no such thing as having your passport in your pocket all the time and being free to just buy a ticket and leave wherever you wanted to, sometimes on condition that you have to have a visa, but here in Europe, being in the Schengen zone, it's no problem. As a matter of fact, you don't even have to have a passport. All you have to do is
0: only ID.
1: Your Polish ID. But again, times have changed, and contrary to the communist era, when travel abroad had been extremely limited, to put it mildly, nowadays everyone who can afford it and who wants to can just go anytime they want and visit. So I think this is also a very important aspect, because there's nothing which convinces people more than personal accounts. So all those Poles traveling to various countries, various destinations, if they have something nice to say about their country, and I think...

0: could and should, this indeed would be a very helpful hand, together with all kinds of official projects which are launched by various institutions in this country. And just a note for the latecomers, you're tuned to Polish Radio, broadcasting from Warsaw, where else? This is the weekly What's Up feature with
1: Ada Janiszewska
0: and Sławek Szewc. Let's talk children and parents. The launch of a new school year does not necessarily mean the end of big expenditures for parents who happen to be burdened with child-related shopping practically all year round. Grown-ups, they usually base their judgment on the price tag compared to quality. But as it turns out from recent surveys, more and more often it is the child that has the last word or final say of approval or disapproval when it comes to buying. A lowered sales price, it convinces, according to these statistics, 46% of parents to purchase a given item, yet 40% succumb to their sons or daughters' arguments and preferences. Now, in the case of high school age teens, this even goes up to 51%.
1: Staggering numbers.
0: Yes. Would you say, Ada, from your experience, you're from the younger generation, definitely, are young people so convincing, or perhaps there are other factors behind this?
1: Probably, yes. We are definitely very much so convincing, especially in regards to, you know, what is hot nowadays, what is trendy. And yes, I think also it's due to our relationship that has changed with our parents. I think we're nowadays we're much more closer with our mom or dad, and they try to, you know, kind of speak on the same wavelength in a sense. So they try to maybe kind of portray themselves as more cooler.
0: So there's less of this typical parental authority?
1: Yes, I definitely think so. Yes, they try to be our friends more than just parents. And so I think that, you know, going on a shopping spree with your kid can be quite an experience, tightening your bonds with your child in a sense.
0: So does that help or hamper such shopping?
1: I think it might. It depends. I guess it depends. It's a very complicated relation, I think. But yeah, you know, also because of the social media and of those ever-changing trends and this very fast-paced change of trends, you know, you as a parent want to sort of provide, and you want your kid to look good and feel good. And so because of that, they will be convinced when your child approach you and say, hey, mom, hey, dad, I want this because Julie told me that this is what I need to have in my bag or something like that. So you don't want to kind of disappoint your child in that sense. I think that because my parents usually buy things that I ask them to buy for
0: How
1: me. How kind of them.
0: Yes,
1: I'm very convincing, apparently. But yeah, I think because of that, and also like I mentioned at the very beginning that, you know, this relationship with your parents is different than I think you had with yours, probably.
0: Well, definitely. I remember my younger days, well, for instance, back in the 60s when I tried to convince my parents to buy me a pair of bell-bottom pants, something which is a recurring motif now and then, and they simply said, no way on earth. That's why I asked about this parental authority. There was no way of changing one's parents' mind if

0: They said no, it was a no, and that was the end of the story. But what I'm driving at is that nowadays, perhaps this has become, well, we're talking clothes right now, but I think this is one of the most representative areas of such purchases. There's actually an imperative to do so. I recall even barely several years back when one simply had to be trendy. Otherwise, such kids, and this pertained especially to teenagers, so we're talking high school students already, this went to the point of, well, kind of social exclusion.
1: Yes, indeed, definitely. I believe so too, yes. And also from maybe sadder perspective, sometimes parents want to buy something maybe because they're too busy and they think that, you know, materialistic thing can kind of fill the void in your child.
0: Kind of consolation to make up for time lost.
1: Yes, so yeah, especially now when, you know, everyone is so busy and our schedules are fully packed and there are extracurricular activities. And I think because of this busyness in our lives as well, they try to, like you say, this is this consolation prize.
0: But what actually worries me is also the fact that the opinions coming from experts who have analyzed such research is that there needs to be a greater deal of communication on the part of producers and retail sellers, targeting the parent, but also the child. Mm. And what comes to my mind immediately is the fact that, again, some 10 years ago, correct me if I'm wrong, a total ban on the advertisement of toys was introduced. All that being labeled as unethical and sort of going through the back door to approach the parent and put him up against the wall. So that, for instance, the child was so pressed and had such a need to have this or that kind of toy that this led to all kinds of family mishaps, even to the extent of, the child suffering a kind of psychological damage because it felt not needed, not loved by their parents, and so on and so forth. And this led specialists, child psychologists, join the choir of legislators who said that such advertising should be banned. And indeed, this is what happened. And I think that right now we're on the verge of returning to this, I would say, unhealthy trend.
1: Probably, yes. So that brings us to the horror of good marketing.
0: And that is a story in itself. And finally, Ada, what's your favorite name for a boy or a girl?
1: For a girl, it will be Ada, of course.
0: Why am I not surprised?
1: Definitely. And for boy, I would say Franciszek.
0: Okay. So it seems that you're in this group of people who would like a more traditional approach. Going back, let's say, 3 decades ago, I remember legions of newborns who had the name of film pop stars, which sounded, very strange for Poles, because these were names that you'd simply not come across in any age group. And all of a sudden, there appeared, as I said, thousands and thousands of kids with such names. Then there was a time when traditionalists gained the upper hand, and they said that these old Slavic names like my name. Slavik is just an abbreviation. My full name

0: Suave Omir, and that could roughly translate into one who, fames, peace, something like that. It's almost like a good Indian name. But seriously speaking, right now what can be observed is like a combination. Mm-hmm. And I think this is a very good sign of some common sense in people's minds. What we have at present, Zofia was the most popular name given to baby girls in Poland in the first half of this year, while Nikodem topped the list for boys. Other names for girls that were very popular, Zuzanna, Maya, or Antoni and Jan for
1: boys.
0: There was also a time when young parents thought that it would be good to give such a name to their child, which would make it easier for them when they, for instance, settled abroad. Because some 20 years ago, there was this quite substantial migration wave from Poland when young people thought that they would gain some better job opportunities abroad. And when they went there, somehow they settled, they stayed there, and they said, okay, so if we give a typically Polish name, this old kind of traditional Polish name, to our son or daughter, they will have difficulty in their life in a foreign land. I was a case in point.
1: Did they call you?
0: Well, sometimes they called me, just for short, they called me Slav. When I was in kindergarten, my father, he gave me a book of English names because they had a tough time pronouncing my name over there, and he said, pick a name for yourself. So it was George.
1: George, so far away from Sławomir.
0: Oh, yes, indeed. So that was unofficially my second name, which I have in my high school papers from the States and on my diploma. But it seems that everything is on a good track and things are getting healthy. Everyone is satisfied. There is a great dose of Polishness in these current names given to newborns. And at the same time, Zofia.
1: Very traditional name.
0: Sophie, right?
1: Oh, yeah, Sophie, yes.
0: You can go anywhere. Maya, yeah, that's also quite popular even in English-speaking countries.
1: Olivia, Julia, also Julia in mm-hmm. Polish.
0: So, Poles are becoming more civilized, someone would say, or more universal.
1: Universal. Let's stick to that.
0: Yeah, that's a better term. Okay, so we'll see what the future will bring. But just for the record, these names, they also topped the list in the previous year. So it seems that this is something which is fairly stable, at least for the time being. That is, until another new television series appears, and then we'll have girls with the name of, no, I won't say it, or boys with the name of, I won't say it either. Okay, that's all for this week. I'm Sławek Szewc.
1: And I'm Ada Janiszewska.
0: Take care.
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0: Hi, I'm Sławek Szewc in Warsaw. Welcome to News from Poland on Monday, September 14th. In today's edition of our Current Affairs magazine, Russian drones strike Ukrainian civilian targets on the border with Poland.
1: It is clearly meant to scare Western countries from supporting Ukraine, from going to Ukraine to show support.
0: Also, Europe wraps up its drone defenses as a new alliance takes off.
2: It's a historical moment. Again, it's very clear. To learn to fight the drone wars as Europe, to learn from Ukraine, because this alliance can become in some way something like an academy of Ukraine war experience.
0: That and more later on, but now look at some Polish-related news developments. Polish-Ukrainian foreign ministers warn of rising Russian threat near the border. Prosecutors examine alleged manipulation of Poland's constitutional tribunal panels. Polish Deputy Prime Minister and Foreign Minister Radosław Sikorski said in Kiev on Sunday that the security of Poland and Ukraine is closely connected, noting that Russian airstrikes just a few hundred meters from the Polish border have direct implications for the safety of Poles, and adding that both Ukraine and Poland reject Russia's claim to a right of dominance. Early on Sunday morning, Polish systems detected an attack involving more than a dozen Garand 5 jet-powered drones in western Ukraine. One drone struck 1 kilometer from the Polish border, another 5 kilometers away. Polish fighter jets were scrambled and authorities issued warnings to residents in border regions. A Russian drone also hit a Kiev-Warsaw train before it reached the Polish border, while another struck near the Dorohusk-Jahodin crossing. The operational

Command of the Polish Armed Forces reported that no violation of Polish airspace occurred. Speaking at a joint press conference in Kiev with Ukrainian Foreign Minister Andriy Subiha, Sikorski said that bombardments occurring literally a few hundred meters from the

0: Islam is not merely knocking on Europe's door, it has already stepped through it, and the hybrid war is now unfolding in a kinetic manner, Sikorski said. Poland will take additional measures to ensure the security of its border with Ukraine, including closer coordination among the military, police, border guards, and customs officials, Prime Minister Donald Tusk said after Russia struck targets in western Ukraine near the Polish border on Sunday. The new measures will include efforts to prevent congestions and the buildup of vehicles, such as fuel trucks, at border crossings, Tusk said at an emergency meeting on Sunday. Details are expected to be worked out in talks with the finance ministry on Monday, he added. Tomasz Siemoniak, minister in charge of Poland's security services, said they had assessed the situation at the meeting called by Tusk at the Government Center for Security, the RCB. The Polish military, intelligence services, and interior ministry are fully prepared and working to ensure Poland's security, he added. Our services are also in constant contact with allied partners, Siemoniak said. Polish prosecutors are investigating allegations that judicial panels at the Constitutional Tribunal were manipulated to produce politically favorable rulings. The National Public Prosecutor's Office said last week that a special team would examine a complaint filed against Julia Przyłębska, who headed the Constitutional Court from 2016 to 2024. The Helsinki Foundation for Human Rights alleges that tribunal panels were improperly changed between 2015 and 2020 so that politically sensitive cases would be heard by judges more likely to deliver the desired outcome. The foundation examined 885 cases in which the composition of a judicial panel was changed. It identified at least 176 in which the change could not be explained by the death of a judge or the end of a judge's term. Justice Minister and Prosecutor General Waldemar Żurek said prosecutors were treating the allegations seriously. Years of manually steering judgments, according to political dictates, will not be swept under the parquet, he wrote on X. We will get to the bottom of it, he said. Żurek had earlier described the allegations as potentially criminal and said the complaint had already been put into formal processing. Przyłębska rejected the accusations. I firmly deny these allegations, she said in a statement published on X. And an item of interest, Poland is the European Union's largest pumpkin producer, accounting for 35% of the bloc's pumpkin production last year, that according to the Agriculture Ministry data. A total of 1.23 million tons of pumpkins was produced across the EU in 2025, with Poland harvesting close to 436,000 tons. Polish pumpkin production is expected to rise this year, reaching an estimated 480,000 tons. Almost all Polish pumpkins are sold domestically, only around 1% of national production is exported. Nevertheless, pumpkin exports generated nearly 3.2 million euro in 2025. The main destinations were Italy, Germany, and Slovakia. Poland has recorded one of the fastest increases in pumpkin production in Europe over the past decade, the Agriculture Ministry said. You're tuned to Polish Radio, and this is our weekday current affairs magazine. I'm Sławek Szefs, your host in Warsaw. During a weekend overnight attack on Ukraine, Russian drones struck very close to the border with Poland, which is also the border with the EU and NATO. Top Polish and European officials commented on the incident. Marcin Matuszewski has this report.
1: On the 12th to 14th September night, Russia launched yet another massive drone and missile attack on civilian targets across Ukraine. Some of the strikes were reported to target the Dorohusk-Yahodn crossing with Poland, landing just across the border from the Polish soil. Poland's Prime Minister Donald Tusk confirmed this during an urgent Government Security Center meeting convened on Sunday in connection with the attack.

0: acts, although he pointed out that Moscow's drones and missiles did not breach Polish airspace this time. Donald Tusk also emphasized that it was to be expected that Russia would seek to paralyze Ukrainian border crossings. As you know, this is not Russia's first attempt to paralyze Ukraine's border crossings with other countries. We have seen it before on the border with Moldova, and we knew that Moscow will attempt to cause disarray, paralysis, and perhaps even the destruction of other Ukrainian border crossings, including those with Poland. The Polish government had noted that in the weekend border strikes, Moscow used its most modern military equipment, the jet-powered suicide drones, which further escalates the danger posed by Russia. Ukraine's railway operator said that the Russian strike on its infrastructure at the Polish border was conducted shortly after a passenger train carrying former British Prime Minister Boris Johnson, former CIA chief David Petraeus, and a number of European diplomats had used the same line.
1: It is clearly meant to scare Western countries from supporting Ukraine, from going to Ukraine to show support. It was clearly a message to the Western world. I think we should act the opposite. We should show that we are there for Ukraine and we are not scared.
0: The EU's foreign policy chief Kaja Kallas emphasized speaking to the media on Monday, Reuters reported. A similar message was conveyed on the same day by Boris Johnson in a social media video in which he summed up his visit to Ukraine.
2: We need to do more to help Ukraine. They're worried now about the ballistic missiles, the fast jet drones coming in to Kyiv and other cities. And they need air defenses. They need Starlink into Russia to take out the sites from which these are coming. And they need the European cash. The most important thing that Ukraine needs is a political statement from NATO, from Europe, from the White House. They need a joint statement from the West that the destiny of Ukraine is in the West as a free, independent, sovereign country. We haven't heard that for too long.
0: Top Polish and Ukrainian diplomats Radosław Sikorski and Andriy Sibicha held a joint press conference on Sunday to condemn the border attack. Minister Sibicha called for increased pressure on Russia and assistance in securing the skies over Ukraine so that Moscow's further attacks on civilian targets are stopped. Putin's terror is literally knocking at NATO's and the EU's doors. That is exactly why today half measures are not enough. Strong sanctions are needed, as well as further military support for Ukraine and maximum pressure on Russia. Moscow must understand that any further aggression will increase the cost it bears because of the war it is waging. The Polish foreign minister emphasized that Poland and Ukraine do not accept Russia's imperial policy. Russia has attacked Ukraine's border with Poland using modernized drones equipped with jet engines and improved guidance systems. This represents an escalation and poses yet another major challenge both for Ukraine and for potential future victims of Russian aggression. Moscow hopes that through this war it can regain the status of a special nation with the right to dominate others. Ukraine and Poland deny Russia that right. It will not happen. Those days will not return. Radosław Sikorski said, adding that the free world must redouble its efforts to support Ukraine, the victim of Putin's aggression. The Kremlin asked to comment on reports of Russian drones hitting civilian targets and almost striking a diplomat carrying passenger train on Ukraine's border with NATO member Poland, said that the Russian army operated across Ukrainian territory and would continue to do so. For News from Poland, Marcin Matuszewski.
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4: He's got the heel hook, I got it.
5: Paweł Jaworski brings the crowd to their feet. The local grappler from Poland.
3: Also, when storks

0: become photographers. Polish scientists ask the public to rate photos taken by migrating storks.
1: We all know about storks' beautiful Polish birds. We fitted them with camera-equipped transmitters, and now we want to see whether the photos they take not only leave people astounded, but also offer an aesthetic experience.
0: But first, apparently drones are reshaping modern warfare, and the European Union wants to make sure it keeps pace. A new EU-Ukraine drone alliance is bringing together defense companies from both sides to accelerate the process, with a Polish company among its founding members. More from Michał Owczarek.
2: Europe is turning to Ukraine for lessons in a technology that has rapidly transformed modern warfare. The drone. Thus, the European Commission has hosted the inaugural meeting of the EU-Ukraine Drone Alliance, an industry-led initiative designed to strengthen Europe's and Ukraine's security by speeding up the development and production of next-generation drones and counter-drone systems, and by bringing European and Ukrainian defense companies closer together. Addressing the meeting over the weekend, European Commissioner for Defence Andrius Kubilius described the launch as a historic step.
3: It's a historical moment. Again, it's very clear to learn to fight the drone wars as Europe, to learn from Ukraine, because this alliance can become in some way something like an academy of Ukraine war experience. To learn from Ukraine not only how to produce drones, but also how to adapt production methods, to be fast, to produce good enough production at speed and scale.
2: Intended as the first step towards an EU-Ukraine drone deal, the alliance was unveiled by EU Chief Ursula von der Leyen in July as part of a broader defence industrial pact. And the timing is hardly accidental. Russia's war against Ukraine has turned the battlefield into a testing ground for drone technology. Repeated drone incidents have also raised concerns about the vulnerability of European airspace and critical infrastructure, especially in member states located on NATO's eastern flank, including Poland. The Drone Alliance brings together 18 founding members, 9 companies from EU countries and 9 from Ukraine. Among them, selected from more than 400 applications, is Poland's WB Electronics, one of the country's largest privately owned defense companies. Its vice president, Adam Bartosiewicz, told Polish radio that membership of the alliance is a natural fit, as the company's experience on the Ukrainian battlefield gives it plenty to bring to the table. This is exactly where we need to be, particularly as a company that was among the first to help drive the drone revolution in Europe. I'm very pleased that our company has supported Ukraine from the outset, that we chose the right side, and that we have done so in a comprehensive way, not only supplying our products, but also training soldiers, learning from their experience in using our systems, and ultimately investing in our Ukrainian subsidiary, which has been operating very successfully in Kyiv since 2016. Bartosiewicz also argues that Poland has been ahead of many European militaries in recognizing the importance of drones and integrating them with existing weapons systems and military doctrine. But there is a catch. Developing the technology may be the easy part. Getting armies to adopt it can take considerably longer, Bartosiewicz notes. Ultimately, it's not the European Commission that buys drones, it's the military. So our primary task is to reach military decision makers and convince them of how useful drones can be and how they can be integrated into military operations. Without the military, we simply won't succeed. It's true that our company has a very large number of orders for drones, but we have spent many years building up this business. The military is not an environment where things happen quickly.

0: taka przestrzeń, w którym coś się dzieje szybko.
1: Bartosiewicz points out that technological change may be happening at breakneck speed on the battlefield, while procurement and doctrine tend to move at something closer to marching pace. And that may be one of the biggest challenges facing the new EU-Ukraine drone alliance, making sure Europe's armies can adapt to the speed of the drone revolution before the next generation of warfare arrives without them. Reporting for News from Poland, I'm Michał Owczarek.
2: And you're listening to News from Poland, coming your way from Warsaw. Poland has hosted the ADCC 2026 World Championship, with Krakow staging the prestigious biannual grappling tournament. The event saw historic success for the host nation, highlighted by Paweł Jaworski becoming Poland's first ever champion, alongside a bronze medal finish from Mateusz Szczeciński. Over to Piotr Urbaniak.
3: This is why it's going to be a very tight position on the knee and the heel. There he's got the heel hook. They got it.
4: Paweł Jaworski brings the crowd to their feet. The local grappler from Poland.
5: Kraków hosted the ADCC 2026 World Championship last weekend. For the first time in history, the world's top no-gi grappling competition took place in Poland. Submission fighting, or grappling, is a combat sport which centers on ground control, blending wrestling, judo, and Brazilian jiu-jitsu. Strikes are banned. Athletes win through joint locks, chokeholds, or positional control. Matches end by submission, or by points scored for takedowns, reversals, or dominant positions. ADCC, or Abu Dhabi Combat Club, is widely viewed as the Olympics of grappling. The event was created by Sheikh Tanun bin Zayed Al Nahyan, son of the former president of the United Arab Emirates. Inspired by Hoyce Gracie's 1993 victory in the Ultimate Fighting Championship tournament, he began training Brazilian Jiu-Jitsu and launched his first ADCC competition in 1998. The championship takes place every 2 years and has been hosted in Brazil, China, the UK, and the US. Mateusz Szczeciński from Poland won bronze on Sunday in the 77 kilograms division. His road to the podium proved very challenging, and his toughest bout came in the semi-final against Magomed Jarbayev from Dagestan. Szczeciński lost the match, but said his opponent avoided direct engagement. He stayed composed and secured Poland's first men's medal in ADCC history. Szczeciński summarized his performance in an interview with InTheCage.pl.
6: I'll
5: admit, my ambition is eating at me a bit right now. I was really gunning for gold. Don't get me wrong, I'm happy, but there is this nagging feeling keeping me from fully enjoying it. I'm a bit bitter because day one just didn't go the way it should have. I made the kind of rookie mistakes I thought I would left behind years ago. I'm usually known for my precision, but it just wasn't there yesterday. A few hours later, his gymmate Paweł Jaworski captured gold in the 88 kilograms division. The Polish fighter defeated Sweden's Marlon Tadzik in the finals by decision, after Tadzik received a penalty for passivity. Jaworski dominated his competition on the way, submitting all three of his previous opponents and relying on his trademark leg lock game. He is the first Polish champion, and only the third European to win an ADCC title. Jaworski also spoke with IndieCage.pl following his victory. I'm absolutely thrilled to have made history, but honestly, I wouldn't be here today without my friends, my coaches, and everyone who supported me. It's entirely thanks to them that I even qualified and got the chance to compete against the best. Fans also followed Jakub Wikłacz and Mateusz Gamrot, two well-known Polish MMA fighters with strong grappling backgrounds. Both previously held titles in Poland's KSW before moving to the UFC, the big

0: biggest mixed martial arts stage in the world. Each exited the tournament in the opening round after losing by submission. The event drew 12,000 spectators. Alongside the main championship, organizers also held amateur tournaments for children, teenagers and adults. For News from Poland, I'm Piotr Urbaniak.
1: And finally in the magazine, scientists in Poland are inviting the public to take part in an unusual online survey in which participants can rate photographs taken by cameras mounted on migrating white storks. Adaja Niszewska has the story.
2: What if your next wildlife photographer was not a person but a stork? The project called Stork Lens Survey offers a rare opportunity to see the world from a bird's perspective while helping researchers understand what kinds of images and wildlife behaviors capture human attention. The initiative is a collaboration involving researchers from the Poznan University of Life Sciences, the University of Szczecin, and the Silesiana Group. Participants do not need to be photography experts or bird specialists. The survey is anonymous, requires no registration, and takes users through 30 randomly selected images. But there is a catch. They are not simply being asked to choose the prettiest pictures. The scientists want to know which photographs people find interesting, unusual, or visually compelling, and why. Professor Piotr Janowski of the Poznan University of Life Sciences describes the image rating exercise as another component of a broader project focused on monitoring and protecting storks. We all know about storks, beautiful Polish birds. We fitted them with camera-equipped transmitters, and now we want to see whether the photos they take not only leave people astounded, but also offer an aesthetic experience. This is why we are asking people to evaluate these images. Taking part is deliberately simple. Anyone can participate online without registration. The photographs are unlike conventional wildlife photography because the photographer is quite literally a bird. Selected storks are equipped with GPS transmitters that record their movements and migration routes. The devices also carry miniature cameras capable of capturing images and, in some cases, sound. As the storks fly, the cameras record fragments of their journeys, birds and flight, landscapes seen from above, stopovers and moments of migration in authentic conditions. Asking the public to evaluate images generated by scientific instruments is not entirely without precedent. Researchers in the United States have previously invited members of the public to assess astronomical images captured by telescopes. The Stork Lens project, however, takes the concept in a completely different direction. Instead of asking people to judge images of distant galaxies or planets, it puts them in front of photographs produced by a living migrating animal. Some images may be poorly exposed, others may be blurred by the bird's speed or captured from unusual angles, explains Piotr Janowski. We cannot evaluate such a vast number of photos on our own, but we can share them with people in batches. Completing the survey takes just 5 to 7 minutes. It is voluntary and free of charge. We strongly encourage non-experts to help us with this assessment. Until now, it was always the photographer who decided what was worth showing, says Joachim Siekiera of the Silesiana Group. This created a familiar dilemma. Should researchers and the public see what is beautiful or what is scientifically and environmentally important? With Stork Lens, the researchers are turning that question around. This time, the stork is photographer. Polish ornithologists have also used miniature cameras to collect information about stork migrations stretching from Romania and Turkey through Israel and as far as Sudan and Tanzania. These footage and images offer an unprecedented perspective on the environments through which these birds travel, says Joachim Siekiera. The camera provides us with images, allowing us to see whether a stork is in a green area or near a paddock or in landfill, places where storks love to forage. We didn't have this kind of data before. We can identify landfills because they are marked on maps, but other stork locations are unknown.

0: Thanks to these photos, we will discover them. But why ask ordinary people to judge the photographs? Scientists are not asking the public to simply identify species or analyze migration patterns. Instead, they want to understand something much more human: what makes us stop and look. People interested in the scientific side of the project or who have questions about participating can contact the researchers at storklens@gmail.com. For News from Poland, I'm Ada Janiszewska.
1: So, what comes next? An Oscar award and documentary by Stork directors? Who knows? Thank you, Ada. And that item brought us to the end of this Monday edition of our News from Poland Current Affairs magazine. But do remember to check our website and social media for first-hand information and updates. I'm Sławek Szewc. Thanks for sharing your time.

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1: Polish Fusion, Polski Fusion, The Polish Palate, The Polish Quest for Taste, Pierogi, Pizza, Kebab, Molecular Cuisine, Tales from the Polish Kitchen with Agnieszka Wielawska,
0: Elżbieta Krajewska.
1: Hello.
0: Hello, everyone.
1: Well, some time ago we were talking about the new wonderful school menu, healthy, nourishing, etc., etc. And, it was, made up with the assistance of dietitians and doctors and all that. And it is supposed to be one of the aspects of school that is teaching about healthy eating.
0: And keeping in mind that we have a problem with child obesity.
1: Exactly. Mm. But no.
0: Mm-mm. Well, we were actually worried that it's a consecutive attempt to introduce healthy eating to schools, a failed one. But I think we've mentioned this also last time or in a previous program. Well, it's really hard to imagine the row which erupted with the new school menu for some completely obscure reason. And the row seems not to be abating, actually. And the arguments on one side seem not to be absolutely heard by the other side, the side of critics, which is accusing the education ministry of all sorts of things.
1: Well, the argument is not only between schools, the education ministry and the parents, the critical parents, but it also, I sort of entered also on the political mm-hmm. scene, because quite recently one of the right-wing MPs delivered...
0: and a former prime minister.
1: A monologue to a completely empty chamber, and one of those... accusatory fingers was leveled at the education ministry that by introducing such a healthy diet, it is introducing a left-wing ideology.
0: Mm. I wonder where in the left-wing ideology are lentils placed? I mean, you don't get more biblical than that.
1: Exactly. So yes, this is one of the aspects of the row, primarily it concerns the fact that one of the meals, school canteen meals, is supposed to be completely based on vegetables without meat. There is to be fish.

0: once in a week, and there is to be diversity of meats, less pork, more, for example, more chicken and more turkey. All that, as I said, was compiled by dietitians and doctors, so it is not just an imaginary menu by some non-professional, but it is supposed to be an education menu. It also has to consist of fruit and definitely less sugar and
1: less fried food.
0: And now we hear complaints that, for example, a child does not eat vegetables, so it has to be mentioned at home that one of your meals during your school time will be vegetables, a variety of vegetables. But no, it is better to stick to the fact that why not a pork cutlet instead?
1: The problem is also that it's not the education ministry which came up with the menu, it's the health ministry. Mm-hmm. And also it's the health ministry, after many appeals by parents for kids to be eating more healthily at school. So it's not something totally out of the blue, it's something which was devised on a popular demand. The other problem is that the main objection actually seems to be that there are a lot of pulse vegetables, that there's beans and lentils and things like that, that kids simply don't eat that, and that there's not enough meat, that
0: because meat is the nourishing factor, because, the only nourishing factor.
1: That means that the children will not be eating healthy, will not be developing healthy. And most people who have had any idea what diets are like know that meat is absolutely not a prerequisite of your daily diet. Someone pointed out that, I think you mentioned that we were eating something like 16 kilos of meat in the 1940s, right after World War II. Now we're eating something like 90, so that's the scale of difference. We really don't need to be eating that much meat. And it's not only about saving the planet, it's about saving our own kids. I think the only objection which really resonated with me was that because kids are not eating healthily, that they won't know some of the products which are being served to them, that there will be some food waste. But I think that's the only thing that really holds any water in this discussion.
0: I don't know if it does really, because the thing is that if you're a kid, you are allowed not to know very many things, because this is how you learn about the world, including about the culinary traditions and the variety of culinary meals that you can have. So why not? To me, the thing about the parents who object that the children are used to different kinds of meals, okay, so do not send your child to a school canteen. Simply cook at home, because a school canteen always had a very special menu that was not to be sort of like complained about, because if there was cauliflower soup, there was only cauliflower soup,
1: exactly.
0: End of story.
1: Mm-hmm. You ate it or you didn't. Mm-hmm. That was it.
0: So, but the row continues. We are now mid-September, and it seems to be an incessant row. And as you said, the very many complaints that appear are really taken out of the blue. Completely unreasonable, because this diet, this menu is supposed to teach kids how to eat healthy. If a kid is allergic to nuts, which is quite possible, then the parents, they post a note to the school that this kid is allergic to nuts and he, she will not be given nuts. The problem is non-existent. If someone is allergic to celery, then he, she will not be eating celery stalks, for example.
1: Right. Well, we sort of realize that kids are not only about chicken nuggets and
0: fish fingers.

0: devilish fingers, yeah, and chips. I've lost the thought what I wanted to say, actually.
1: Because we're talking about things that are completely unreasonable and to me, absolutely not to be understood.
0: Oh, yes. I just wanted to underline that a lot of the products which are now being highlighted are Polish traditional foods, such as kaszas, which sometime ago disappeared from school menus. We're going back to that. I think we could go on forever, but we're out of time again.
1: As usual.
0: As usual.
1: It's a tradition.
0: It's
1: so it's goodbye.
0: Bye-bye.
1: Bye-bye.
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I am Michał Kubicki. Hello and welcome to another edition of From the Archives. Today, I invite you on a tour of one of the greatest tourist attractions in the vicinity of Warsaw. Nieborów Palace, situated some 80 kilometers west of the capital, is among the finest aristocratic residences in central Poland. It was built in the 17th century. A visit to Nieborów is a feature that was first broadcast by the English service of Polish radio in the mid-1960s.

Half hidden by dense greenery, there stands Nyeborov Palace, its slender turrets soaring high above the treetops. Situated not far from Warsaw, in the midst of the Mazovsze Plains, Nyeborov Palace was the residence of magnate landowners since its completion in 1697 by Tilman of Gamorin. And after the last war, it was turned into a museum.

the park surrounding the splendid Baroque palace, nightingales sing all night, and oddly enough, in the daytime as well. As dusk falls, the large lake nearby resounds with the loud croaking of frogs giving their evening concert. To many people here, Nieborów is linked with one of Poland's most outstanding 20th century poets, Konstanty Ildefons Galczyński. In 1949, he stayed in Nieborów. It was May, the trees were in bloom. In the tower room of the palace, Galczyński worked on his translation of Shakespeare's Midsummer Night's Dream. And Galczyński wrote about the calm summer nights at Nieborów. He wrote, "Silver stars tinkle in the tresses of night, a candle glows, the nightingale plays the violin." It was in Nieborów that Galczyński wrote one of his best-known poems, Niobe. This poem is inspired by a sculpture in the palace art collections, the antique Roman head of Niobe, the legendary mother who lost all her children and was turned into stone by her grief. Although the Niobe in Nieborów Palace is by no means the most valuable antique sculpture in this country, it is certainly the most famous, thanks to Galczyński's poem.

The huge entrance hall to the palace was designed so that carriages could drive right in and out of it, and this was to save the elegant ladies from getting their satin slippers and trailing brocade skirts wet in the rain. The walls of this hall are covered by 10,000 blue 200-year-old Dutch tiles. To the left of the entrance, there is a corridor

lined with antique statues. Straight ahead, there's a wide staircase, which takes one up to the living rooms. The red salon, the white salon, the yellow study, all of them hung with paintings, portraits of the former owners and their families, and valuable tapestries. And there are cabinets filled with priceless porcelain and bronze candlesticks and candelabra. The palace library contains 12,000 volumes, as well as the famous Nyeborov globes, one showing the map of the earth, the other of the moon. These globes came to Nyeborov from Versailles 150 years ago.

Like most old palaces and castles, Nyborov has its share of legends. There is, for instance, the Lady in Red, who steps out of her portrait on moonlit nights and strolls around the park listening to the nightingales. Another portrait, that of an 18th century owner, Michal Kleofas Oginski, also has a legend attached to it. According to this tale, Oginski owned a mace studded with precious stones, which had the property of protecting him from all misfortune. The mace itself is now in the Warsaw Museum collections, but its likeness is to be seen in Oginski's portrait. And it is thanks to its magic powers, the story goes, that Nyborov Palace escaped all damage during the last war, which ravaged the entire country.

And so Neborov still looks very much as it did all those years ago. In the smaller dining room, the same old clock ticks away the hours. It's just one of quite a large collection of old clocks, French ones, English 18th century ones, all busily ticking and chiming away. But the most valuable clock of them all does not make a sound. It's a gilt bronze sundial, which also tells the hours by the light of the moon. And yet another clock, way up on the palace tower, gleams blue like a moon sailing through the clouds.

The palace windows give straight onto the park. Summer is rather behind schedule this year, so the trees and the shrubs are still covered with the fresh, tender leaves of spring. A Japanese quince blooms near the amphitheater, its branches covered with tiny red blossoms. The flower beds are brilliant with multicolored flowers, mainly pansies grown from seeds imported from Switzerland.

A place of beauty and amusement. That's how Oginski described the park at Niborov. On the southern side of the palace, there is a French-type formal garden, a regular rectangle bisected by an avenue of ancient lime trees. Further along, half hidden among dark hornbeams, there are Roman sarcophagi and Scythian idols, crudely fashioned out of stone. These idols used to stand, their faces always turned towards the east, in prehistoric burial grounds near the Black Sea shores.

The yellowish green of weeping willows, the deep emerald of alder trees, and a hundred other shades of green are reflected in the calm, clear waters of the lake.

Not far from the classical symmetry of the Neborov Park and gardens, there lies Arcadia, a romantic park with winding paths lost among picturesque clumps of trees, grottos made of huge boulders, mock ruins and pseudo-Greek temples, like the Temple of Diana with its slender Ionic pillars. These temples are scattered among the greenery, charmingly affected buildings in which romantic ladies could sigh and languish to their heart's content.

It is said that Napoleon once stayed at Arcadia. That may or may not be true, but it is certain that many eminent people, artists, philosophers, diplomats, and royalty did visit the place. The last king of Poland, Stanisław Augustus Poniatowski, hunted in the woods adjoining the Arcadia Park, and it is said that he actually shot 7 fine stags. A river winds in and out of the Arcadia Park. A poplar-grown island bears a symbolic monument to the French philosopher Rousseau, and inside the monument there is a statue of Saint Cecilia, patron of music. This is rather appropriate, since philosophy and music were very much at home in Nieborów.

far from Nieborów, there is Chopin's birthplace, Żelazowa Wola, and the landscape around is believed to have been Chopin's first inspiration.

Nowadays, regular concerts are held both in Nyeborov Palace and in Arcadia. This is following a long tradition. The owners of Nyeborov liked music. One of them, Ogiński, whom I have already mentioned, was actually a composer, best known for his melancholy Polonaise, written in exile and called Farewell to the Homeland.

Among the famous people who found peace and inspiration at Nyborov Palace were, apart from the poet Galchinsky I've told you about, Leon Kruczkowski, the playwright, who wrote part of his play The Germans there, Broniewski, the poet, and Ksawery Dunikowski, the sculptor, who during his stay at Nyborov took time off from sculpture and instead painted 24 portraits of the stone idols in the park. Time seems to have passed Nyborov by. It has not wrought its havoc on the works of art or on the palace building. To a large extent, this is thanks to the palace custodians and the art conservators, who spare no effort in their care of this historic monument, so that its beauty remains undimmed by time.

An old Polish encyclopedia, printed 150 years ago, stated, "He who has not seen Nieborów and Arcadia has seen none of the beauties of Poland." Well, this, of course, is a slight exaggeration. After all, there are a few places of historic interest here in Poland which are more famous. Take, for instance, the Renaissance Wawel Castle in Kraków, the Wilanów Palace near Warsaw, and the Old Town District in the port city of Gdańsk. But Nieborów Palace, with its serene beauty and old-world elegance, certainly holds its own among them.

in From the Archives. You've been listening to The Future about Nieborów Palace, one of the finest aristocratic residences in Poland, which now serves as a museum. It's located some 80 kilometers west of Warsaw. The Future was first broadcast in the mid-1960s. Tune in next week for another edition of From the Archives. From me, Michał Kubicki, your host, it's goodbye.

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I am Michał Kubicki. Hello and welcome to another edition of From the Archives. Today, I invite you on a tour of one of the greatest tourist attractions in the vicinity of Warsaw. Nieborów Palace, situated some 80 kilometers west of the capital, is among the finest aristocratic residences in central Poland. It was built in the 17th century. A visit to Nieborów is a feature that was first broadcast by the English service of Polish radio in the mid-1960s.

Half hidden by dense greenery, there stands Nyeborov Palace, its slender turrets soaring high above the treetops. Situated not far from Warsaw, in the midst of the Mazovsze Plains, Nyeborov Palace was the residence of magnate landowners since its completion in 1697 by Tilman of Gamorin. And after the last war, it was turned into a museum.

park surrounding the splendid Baroque palace, nightingales sing all night, and oddly enough, in the daytime as well. As dusk falls, the large lake nearby resounds with the loud croaking of frogs, giving their evening concert. To many people here, Nieborów is linked with one of Poland's most outstanding 20th century poets, Konstanty Ildefons Galczyński. In 1949, he stayed in Nieborów. It was May, the trees were in bloom. In the tower room of the palace, Galczyński worked on his translation of Shakespeare's Midsummer Night's Dream. And Galczyński wrote about the calm summer nights at Nieborów. He wrote, "Silver stars tinkle in the tresses of night, a candle glows, the nightingale plays the violin." It was in Nieborów that Galczyński wrote one of his best-known poems, Niobe. This poem is inspired by a sculpture in the palace art collections, the antique Roman head of Niobe, the legendary mother who lost all

all her children and was turned into stone by her grief. Although the Niobe in Nyeborov Palace is by no means the most valuable antique sculpture in this country, it is certainly the most famous, thanks to Galczyński's poem.

The huge entrance hall to the palace was designed so that carriages could drive right in and out of it, and this was to save the elegant ladies from getting their satin slippers and trailing brocade skirts wet in the rain. The walls of this hall are covered by 10,000 blue 200-year-old Dutch tiles. To the left of the entrance, there is a corridor lined with antique statues. Straight ahead, there's a wide staircase, which takes one up to the living rooms, the red salon, the white salon, the yellow study, all of them hung with paintings, portraits of the former owners and their families, and valuable tapestries. And there are cabinets filled with priceless porcelain and bronze candlesticks and candelabra. The palace library contains 12,000 volumes, as well as the famous Nieborov globes, one showing the map of the earth, the other of the moon. These globes came to Nieborov from Versailles 150 years ago.

Like most old palaces and castles, Nyborov has its share of legends. There is, for instance, the Lady in Red, who steps out of her portrait on moonlit nights and strolls around the park listening to the nightingales. Another portrait, that of an 18th century owner, Michal Kleofas Oginski, also has a legend attached to it. According to this tale, Oginski owned a mace studded with precious stones, which had the property of protecting him from all misfortune. The mace itself is now in the Warsaw Museum collections, but its likeness is to be seen in Oginski's portrait. And it is thanks to its magic powers, the story goes, that Nyborov Palace escaped all damage during the last war, which ravaged the entire country.

And so Neborov still looks very much as it did all those years ago. In the smaller dining room, the same old clock ticks away the hours. It's just one of quite a large collection of old clocks, French ones, English 18th century ones, all busily ticking and chiming away. But the most valuable clock of them all does not make a sound. It's a gilt bronze sundial, which also tells the hours by the light of the moon. And yet another clock, way up on the palace tower, gleams blue like a moon sailing through the clouds.

The palace windows give straight onto the park. Summer is rather behind schedule this year, so the trees and the shrubs are still covered with the fresh, tender leaves of spring. A Japanese quince blooms near the amphitheater, its branches covered with tiny red blossoms. The flower beds are brilliant with multicolored flowers, mainly pansies grown from seeds imported from Switzerland.

A place of beauty and amusement. That's how Oginski described the park at Niborov. On the southern side of the palace, there is a French-type formal garden, a regular rectangle bisected by an avenue of ancient lime trees. Further along, half hidden among dark hornbeams, there are Roman sarcophagi and Scythian idols, crudely fashioned out of stone. These idols used to stand, their faces always turned towards the east, in prehistoric burial grounds near the Black Sea shores.

The yellowish-green of weeping willows, the deep emerald of alder trees, and a hundred other shades of green are reflected in the calm, clear waters of the lake.

Not far from the classical symmetry of the Neborov Park and Gardens, there lies Arcadia, a romantic park with winding paths lost among picturesque clumps of trees, grottos made of huge boulders, mock ruins and pseudo-Greek temples, like the Temple of Diana with its slender Ionic pillars. These temples are scattered among the greenery, charmingly affected buildings in which romantic ladies could sigh and languish to their heart's content.

It is said that Napoleon once stayed at Arcadia. That may or may not be true, but it is certain that many eminent people, artists, philosophers, diplomats, and royalty did visit the place. The last king of Poland, Stanisław Augustus Poniatowski, hunted in the woods adjoining the Arcadia Park, and it is said that he actually shot 7 fine stags. A river winds in and out of the Arcadia Park. A poplar-grown island bears a symbolic monument to the French philosopher Rousseau, and inside the monument there is a statue of Saint Cecilia, patron of music. This is rather appropriate, since philosophy and music were very much at home in Nieborów.

far from Nieborów, there is Chopin's birthplace, Żelazowa Wola, and the landscape around is believed to have been Chopin's first inspiration.

Nowadays, regular concerts are held both in Nyeborov Palace and in Arcadia. This is following a long tradition. The owners of Nyeborov liked music.

One of them, Ogiński, whom I have already mentioned, was actually a composer, best known for his Melancholy Polonaise, written in exile and called Farewell to the Homeland.

Among the famous people who found peace and inspiration at Nieborov Palace were, apart from the poet Galczynski I've told you about, Leon Kruczkowski, the playwright, who wrote part of his play The Germans there, Broniewski, the poet, and Ksawery Dunikowski, the sculptor, who during his stay at Nieborów took time off from sculpture and instead painted 24 portraits of the stone idols in the park. Time seems to have passed Nieborów by. It has not wrought its havoc on the works of art or on the palace building. To a large extent, this is thanks to the palace custodians and the art conservators, who spare no effort in their care of this historic monument so that its beauty remains undimmed by time.

An old Polish encyclopedia, printed 150 years ago, stated, "He who has not seen Nieborów and Arcadia has seen none of the beauties of Poland." Well, this, of course, is a slight exaggeration. After all, there are a few places of historic interest here in Poland which are more famous. Take, for instance, the Renaissance Wawel Castle in Kraków, the Wilanów Palace near Warsaw, and the Old Town District in the port city of Gdańsk. But Nieborów Palace, with its serene beauty and old-world elegance, certainly holds its own among them.

from the archives, you've been listening to The Future about Nieborów Palace, one of the finest aristocratic residences in Poland, which now serves as a museum. It's located some 80 kilometers west of Warsaw. The Future was first broadcast in the mid-1960s. Tune in next week for another edition of From the Archives. From me, Michał Kubicki, your host, it's

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1: Welcome to Offside, the program in which we talk about sports while listening to music. I'm Danuta Isler, the host of the feature in which we talk about winners, losers, Olympic sports, as well as unusual and less common disciplines, all while checking out various Polish music releases. 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
1: If you have 12 million people out of 36 that visited cinemas, well, that's great. 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
4: 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I'm Danuta Isler, welcoming you to another edition of Around Poland. Today, I'm taking you to the southwestern city of Jelenia Góra, or Deer Mountain. It is located in the center of a mountain valley in the southwestern part of the Lower Silesia. The city is surrounded by mountain ranges, which makes it perfect for mountain climbing or paragliding. It is a place with many centuries of tradition and numerous historical monuments. Natural hills add charm to the city's panorama, which looks like an enclave of green overshadowing historical buildings, old settlements with traditional housing and walkways. I took a walk around its old town with Sylvia Neumann, a guide from the local chapter of Tourist Information.
5: My name is Sylvia and I'm working in tourist information of town Jelenia Góra.
6: Jelenia Góra translates into Polish as what, deer mountain?
5: Yes, according to legend about Bolesław Krzywousty, who was hunting in forests.
6: That was the Polish king, what years? We're talking Middle Ages?
5: Exactly. He was hunting and then he saw deer. That's the name which he has for this settlement in Middle Ages. It was very famous to hunt in the Middle Ages for deers.
6: So this is one of the local animals here?
5: Used to be.
6: So if you're visiting, one of the souvenirs to take back from Jelenia Góra is anything that has deer on it, right?
5: Exactly.
6: Let's talk of present times and numbers. Jelenia Góra is located in southwestern Poland, right? In between two borders.
5: Yes, with Czech and with German. We are just in the corner. And from Jelenia Góra, it's quite near to Prague. It's only 120 kilometers. And in a few hours, you can be in Berlin.
6: One of the things that is definitely one of the treasures of the region is the mountains. Plenty of opportunities for mountain climbing. We even saw paragliding.
5: Yes, Jelenia Góra, it's very famous for that. Because in the autumn time, you have the special wind, which makes opportunity to do that sport.
6: There is also a very famous mountain top not very far from here, which is Śnieżka.
5: Yes, it's our highest peak in our region and very famous, and many people just coming to see the view from Śnieżka.
6: How high is Śnieżka?
5: 1,600 meters above the sea.
6: The history dates back to the Middle Ages. Are we walking the cobblestones dating back to medieval times? Or was it maybe destroyed during World War II?
5: No, Jelenia Góra wasn't destroyed by Second World. That's why we can see the real buildings. We rebuilt nothing. Mm-hmm. It's exactly how it was in the 17th century.
6: If someone has half a day to visit, the square in the old town is probably a good place to start, no?
5: Yes, this is the starting point, and then you have just go straight and anyway you will reach all things.

0: can see in Yeleniogora.
1: What would be the biggest attractions of the city?
0: The biggest attraction of the city are churches, because we have a few of them. They are Catholic, Protestant, also the Orthodox Church. Yeleniogora, it was town when different religions can coexist together.
1: We'll try to get into one or two of these places. How about museums? What museums does Yeleniogora have to offer?
0: In the city you can see Karkonoskie Museum.
1: This is the museum of the local Karkonosze Mountains, right?
0: Yeah. It has department of the region, history of the town, and also collection from the artistic class from 17th century until now. Mm-hmm. Because region of Karkonosze was very famous of the glass production.
1: And also, I think this region is known for its minerals.
0: Yes, of course.
1: If you're walking along the historical part of the city, there is a chance you'll be going under many gates, and this is one of them, right?
0: It's Wojanowska Gate near the Santa Anna Chapel. It's from 18th century. It's very fabulous because it has two coats of arms.
1: Oh, I see, up there, on the right side and one on the left side. They definitely refer back to the past because we can even see inscriptions and gold letters in Latin on them, right?
0: Yeah.
1: I can imagine that if we're walking around the old town, there's plenty to see there. It seems that every other house has some historical elements on them.
0: Yeah, for example, here you can see the sun clock. This house where it is, it's the hotel named Hotel Jelonek, which means, of course, Hotel of Deer.
1: Another stop on our walk around the old town is Polish Orthodox Church of St. Peter and Paul.
0: From very beginning, it was Catholic chapel, then it was changed into Orthodox Church.
1: Let's see if we can get inside. And here we are inside. We have to be a little quiet here. Now this is a precious thing we're looking at.
0: Yes, you can see the real iconostasis, mm-hmm. What is very remarkable for Orthodox churches.
1: Is this church still being used these days?
0: Yes, of course, from people who are the Orthodox believers.
1: So the history of this church goes back to how many centuries ago?
0: To the 50th century.
1: That's a long time ago. Yeah. What are the most precious elements here?
0: The walls were decorated in the Byzantine style.
1: That was St. Peter and Paul's Orthodox Church in Yeleniogora, one of the many attractions of its old town. That's all in this week's edition of the program. Before I say goodbye, let me just remind you that all the links related to the places I visit, including Yeleniogora, can be found at our website www.polishradio.pl. I'm Danuta Isler. 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

Welcome to Central Europe Today. In this magazine, every week we will be talking about what life in Central Europe is all about. The show is coming to you from Warsaw and is hosted by me, Danuta Esler. It is a co-production of Polish Radio's external service, as well as Radio Slovakia International, Radio Romania International, and Radio Prague. In the show this week, the European Union suspends Brazilian beef and poultry imports over food safety concerns. Also, India is ready to help end war in Ukraine, India's foreign minister says, and Czechia bids to host one of Europe's giant AI gigafactories. We'll tell you all the details, but first, here is Poland's Daria Zawiałow in her song called Szarówka, or Dusk.

0: The European Union has suspended imports of Brazilian beef and poultry worth about $1.84 billion annually, putting renewed pressure on one of the bloc's biggest trading partners and potentially boosting European farmers struggling to compete with cheaper imports. Ada Janiszewska has the details.
1: The European Commission said on Monday that Brazil had failed to provide sufficient guarantees that its meat production complies with strict EU sanitary and food safety rules. Particular concerns have been raised over the use of antibiotics and other substances in livestock farming. Brazil is an important EU partner, the Commission said, stressing that Brussels is working with Brazilian authorities to resolve the issue. If Brazil can demonstrate full compliance with EU requirements, exports to the European market could resume. European Commission spokesperson Eva Hrnircova pointed to the fundamental difference between European and Brazilian production rules, noting that the use of growth-promoting hormones and certain antibiotics in animal production is prohibited in the EU.
2: We have the rules that are imposed to our farmers in the European Union, and we want the importing countries to obey exactly the same rules. Brazil can no longer export commodities to the EU. So we speak about beef, we speak about equine, poultry, eggs.
1: The dispute comes at a sensitive time for European agriculture. Brazilian meat is often cheaper than locally produced meat, increasing competitive pressure on farmers across the bloc. For Polish producers, the suspension could provide some much-needed breathing room. Jacek Zarzecki, vice president of the Polish Platform for Sustainable Beef, told Polish Radio that restricting Brazilian imports could help Polish farmers and contribute to greater price stability on the domestic market. It's clear that the situation following the entry into force of the Mercosur agreement has caused a decline in the European market, which has severely affected Polish beef producers, as 80% of our exports go to the European market. This will give us a moment to breathe a little, but we should demand that the Commission strictly implements what it has announced, increased controls on products entering Europe from Mercosur countries.
3: Nie będzie żadnej taryfy ulgowej.
1: Brazil is one of the world's largest meat exporters and a key supplier to the European Union. In 2025, it was the bloc's second largest source of beef, exporting more than 92,000 tons worth over 713 million euros. The scale of the trade has made Brazil an important player in the European food market, but also a source of concern for farmers. The Mercosur agreement, which began being applied provisionally in May, has faced strong criticism from parts of the European agricultural sector, including in Poland. Polish officials have argued that producers inside the EU must meet some of the world's strictest food and animal welfare standards. They say imported products should meet equivalent requirements. Polish dairy producers have also complained about difficulties accessing the Brazilian market. In July, the Polish dairy industry criticized Brazil for failing to issue agreed veterinary certificates for Polish dairy products, including milk and cheese. Agnieszka Maliszewska, president of the Polish Chamber of Milk, said the certificates had technically existed for years, but had largely remained theoretical because they were not being used effectively.

0: Papier jest, ale rzeczywistość jest.
1: The paperwork is there, but the reality, it is a completely different story. When our companies want to export, Brazilian importers demand additional documents that aren't included in the veterinary certificate. So the certificate itself has existed since 2021, but in reality, it doesn't allow for export because the Brazilian side is blocking it.
0: Blokuje to nam strona brazylijska.
1: She argued that the problem represented a significant barrier to Polish exports and noted that the European Commission itself had identified difficulties facing European food exporters seeking access to Brazil. The European Commission recently published information on its website claiming that Brazil is imposing unjustified market access barriers. We as the dairy industry are dissatisfied with the Mercosur agreement because we do not benefit from it.
0: Jesteśmy niezadowoleni z umowy Mercosur, bo z niej nie mamy żadnych korzyści.
1: The latest EU decision is also linked to a much wider public health issue, antimicrobial resistance. EU rules prohibit the use of antimicrobial substances to promote animal growth or increase production efficiency.
2: There was a report by Ada Janiszewska, and it'll be followed by Polish music collaboration of Kasia Cerek-Witzka and Grzegorz Chyży called Pulse or Pulse.

You're listening to Central Europe Today, coming away from Warsaw. India is ready to help bring an end to the Russia-Ukraine war, the country's External Affairs Minister Jai Shankar said during his visit to Kyiv last week. It came just days after Indian Prime Minister Narendra Modi met Russian President Vladimir Putin on the sidelines of the

0: Shanghai Cooperation Organization summit at Bishkek in Kyrgyzstan. During the meeting, Mr. Modi told Mr. Putin that, quote, India supports all efforts toward peace and will continue to do so, end quote. India and Russia have long maintained close ties, with Moscow remaining a major source of energy for New Delhi. India has also benefited from discounted Russian oil imports. To find out more about the international context, I spoke to Patryk Kugiel, chief Asia analyst at the Polish Institute of International Affairs in Warsaw. India's foreign ministry said in a statement that the visit was aimed at enhancing bilateral relations and would provide opportunity to exchange views on regional developments and issues of mutual interest. So that involves Ukraine.
1: Yes, the visit to Ukraine we need to see in the context of the earlier meeting between Narendra Modi, Prime Minister of India, and Vladimir Putin in Bishkek in Kyrgyzstan, yeah, because there was a summit of the Shanghai Cooperation Organization and two leaders of Russia and India had a very cordial meeting there. Prime Minister Modi asked Putin to somehow stop war because we do not need endless wars, but we need an end of the war. At the same time, he invited Putin for the BRICS summit in Delhi, and both gentlemen exchanged very warm hugs. That is not viewed favorably in the West. So on the second leg of Indian multi-alignment, multi-vectoral diplomacy, there is a visit of Jaishankar to Ukraine and to Poland to show that India is not taking sides, but it's a kind of constructive partner that can be helpful, is eager to help to end this conflict and probably play some kind of mediatory or honest broker role in this conflict.
0: If Prime Minister Modi asks, will Putin listen? President Trump also hosted him in Alaska. There was also a lot of hope that those talks will result in some kind of peaceful solution to the conflict in Ukraine. And here we are, year five of the war.
1: Probably I'm not the right person to ask this question, because then you would need to someone who understands Putin mentality. My layman view is that Vladimir Putin does not listen to anyone. But if there is any leader that has his trust, it's probably Narendra Modi, yeah? Because probably we all agree that China and Xi Jinping is much more important partner for Russia and for Putin. And US is obviously also very important partner / competitor. But Prime Minister Modi is the trusted partner of Russia. So India is very important. India is very important. So if Putin could listen to friends at least, yeah, then Narendra Modi can be regarded as a friend of Putin. But at the same time, India has no leverage over Russia. Not a similar one to what China enjoys in this relationship. So India cannot force Russia to any change of its own policy. It can ask politely as a friend that probably this war is useless, is senseless, and it's in Putin's interest to end it. And that was probably the maximum that Narendra Modi could have done in this regard.
0: I've mentioned Donald Trump. We know that Narendra Modi has been visiting many countries. According to the latest reports, let me just verify, he has visited at least 20 countries since August 2025. Can we see this in view of the, shall we say, turbulent relations between India and the US during the second term of Trump's presidency?
1: To some extent, but this is not the only explanation, yeah, because Narendra Modi is very active at the international stage. This is the most active prime minister of India they have ever had. He has visited more than 100 countries. He paid numerous visits to major partners like France or UK or US or Russia for that regard. But at the same time, you're right, the US-India relations are the worst in 30 years. Trump has destroyed the trust and the partnership. For India, US is still a very important partner, so they are struggling to manage Trump, to keep this relationship alive, but at the same time, the trust between countries evaporated, which stands in stark contradiction to India-Russia relations, yeah? So that cement only the partnership between Russia and India. And when your most important partner, the United States, is not reliable anymore, that can encourage Prime Minister Modi to strengthen another partnerships. Yeah? So in this sense, it has played a role probably. India is investing more in other partnerships. India is investing a lot in relationship with Europe, for example, with many European countries. Just now we have a visit of Prime Minister of Belgium in Delhi. Prime Minister Modi and Jaishankar, Minister of Foreign Affairs, they are traveling a lot around the world, trying to diversify away in political sense from US and diversify away from China in economic sense. So India needs partners, needs friends, needs partners.

0: as to fuel its economic growth, which is the main strategic objective for every Indian government.
1: I was talking to Patryk Kugiel, Chief Asia Analyst at the Polish Institute of International Affairs in Warsaw. And coming up next, you'll hear Poland's Leanne Berry and the song called Nie ma mnie, or I'm not here.

0: You're listening to Central Europe Today, coming your way from Warsaw with me, your host, Danuta Isler. The European Union plans to build a small network of huge AI computing centers as part of its effort to catch up with the United States and China. Czechia wants one of them to be built on the outskirts of Prague, where České Radio Komunikace is already developing a major data center. Now, with the support of the government, the company bids to become part of the broader EU project. Vít Pohanka of Radio Prague has more.
1: It's a place where you are training and running AI models. So it's a building that is full with modern chips containing GPUs, and GPUs are processors enabled to run and train AI models.
2: I think European Commission talks about 5 or maybe even 7 of such gigafactories. What do you think makes the Czech project special? Why do you think it has a real chance to succeed?
1: We believe we have a very strong consortium that is being formed out of mostly European-based and operating companies with a strong background. We believe that the project is rather advanced. We are not only having blueprints, but we are physically building the data center already. We have the power guaranteed and contracted, and we have unlimited fiber connectivity. And we are strategically nicely positioned in the middle of Europe with rather low latency to states such as Poland, Germany, and other adjacent countries.
2: What about the environment when it comes to building new data centers? Would that be a project of that size that could make people in Czechia less likely to be happy about it? I mean, let me put it like that.
1: If we compare the magnitude to US data centers, we are still talking about rather small project, 22 probably to 50 megawatts maximum, with no emissions and basically no significant impact to environment. Later on, we are looking at opportunities how to use the heat generated for local neighborhoods for heating. So these are the projects for the future that can actually help the neighbor.
2: Who would be using the capacity? Big Czech firms, startups?

0: shops, universities? Who would it be for, and who would decide who can use that capacity?
1: The capacity is primarily for government, state institutions, universities, startups, also for hyperscalers and for large industrial companies throughout the entire Europe. 5 to 7 factories will have to serve the entire European Union. It will be based primarily on commercial conditions. That's the way how it's going to be offered. With one exception, the state and EU has a certain part of the capacity guaranteed by the contractual conditions.
0: From your point of view, is the European Commission's initiative kind of sufficient to really change something in the race to build a new, safe, better AI, where Europe is obviously lagging behind the United States and China too?
1: We believe it's one of the components in the puzzle, for sure. It's not enough, but this is a good first step that should help promote and activate many new startups and companies in this AI battle. And next to it, of course, we need to focus on promoting European companies who are producing chipsets, chips, hardware, and so on. So it's a combination of more things, but this is a good step forward.
0: But it still is true that Europe is largely dependent on the US technology and US computing capacity.
1: Yeah, this is exactly the case.
0: You are already building the Prague Gateway Data Center between Zbraslav and Hilobiště on the outskirts of Prague. So do I understand correctly that if this project succeeds, you will simply make it larger in a way?
1: Yeah, correct. If we go ahead anyway, we are quite confident that we can utilize it and sell it ourselves. If we are part of the Gigafactory project, it only helps us and we can do it faster.
0: Probably the customers would be more or less the same or from the same sectors of Czech industry and Czech academic community, perhaps, and startups.
1: Yeah, pretty much the same. But actually, we already discussed with some foreign companies that are very interested in locating their technologies in our data center.
2: That was an interview by Vít Pohanka of Radio Prague, bringing us to the end of this week's edition of Central Europe Today. I'm leaving you now with Romanian group Sarmalele Reci and a song called Violet. I'm Danuta Esler. Thanks for listening.

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0: Hi, I'm Sławek Szewc in Warsaw. Welcome to News from Poland on Monday, September 14th. In today's edition of our Current Affairs magazine, Russian drones strike Ukrainian civilian targets on the border with Poland.
1: It is clearly meant to scare Western countries from supporting Ukraine, from going to Ukraine to show support.
0: Also, Europe wraps up its drone defenses as a new alliance takes off.
2: It's a historical moment. Again, it's very clear to learn to fight the drone wars as Europe, to learn from Ukraine, because this alliance can become in some way something like an academy of Ukraine war experience.
0: That and more later on, but now look at some Polish-related news developments. Polish-Ukrainian foreign ministers warn of rising Russian threat near the border. Prosecutors examine alleged manipulation of Poland's constitutional tribunal panels. Polish Deputy Prime Minister and Foreign Minister Radosław Sikorski said in Kiev on Sunday that the security of Poland and Ukraine is closely connected, noting that Russian airstrikes just a few hundred meters from the Polish border have direct implications for the safety of Poles, and adding that both Ukraine and Poland reject Russia's claim to a right of dominance. Early on Sunday morning, Polish systems detected an attack involving more than a dozen Garand 5 jet-powered drones in western Ukraine. One drone struck 1 kilometer from the Polish border, another 5 kilometers away. Polish fighter jets were scrambled and authorities issued warnings to residents in border regions. A Russian drone also hit a Kiev-Warsaw train before it reached the Polish border, while another struck near the Dorohusk-Jahodin crossing. The operational command of the Polish Armed Forces reported that no violation of Polish airspace occurred. Speaking at a joint press conference in Kiev with Ukrainian Foreign Minister Andriy Sybiha, Sikorski said that bombardments occurring literally a few hundred meters from the Polish border affect the safety of my compatriots. He added that this should serve as definitive proof that the security of Poland and Ukraine is interconnected, and that solidarity with Ukraine, both as a state and toward individual Ukrainians living or entering Poland, strengthens ties between the two nations. Russian terrorism is not merely knocking on Europe's door, it has already stepped through it, and the hybrid war is now unfolding in a kinetic manner, Sikorski said. Poland will take additional measures to ensure the security of its border with Ukraine, including closer coordination among the military, police, border guards, and customs officials, Prime Minister Donald Tusk said after Russia struck targets in western Ukraine near the Polish border on Sunday.

Monday. The new measures will include efforts to prevent congestions and the buildup of vehicles, such as fuel trucks, at border crossings, Tusk said at an emergency meeting on Sunday. Details are expected to be worked out in talks with the finance minister.

0: Forces are also in constant contact with allied partners, Siemoniak said. Polish prosecutors are investigating allegations that judicial panels at the Constitutional Tribunal were manipulated to produce politically favorable rulings. The National Public Prosecutor's Office said last week that a special team would examine a complaint filed against Julia Przyłębska, who headed the Constitutional Court from 2016 to 2024. The Helsinki Foundation for Human Rights alleges that tribunal panels were improperly changed between 2015 and 2020 so that politically sensitive cases would be heard by judges more likely to deliver the desired outcome. The foundation examined 885 cases in which the composition of a judicial panel was changed. It identified at least 176 in which the change could not be explained by the death of a judge or the end of a judge's term. Justice Minister and Prosecutor General Waldemar Żurek said prosecutors were treating the allegations seriously. Years of manually steering judgments, according to political dictates, will not be swept under the parquet, he wrote on X. We will get to the bottom of it, he said. Żurek had earlier described the allegations as potentially criminal and said the complaint had already been put into formal processing. Przyłębska rejected the accusations. I firmly deny these allegations, she said in a statement published on X. And an item of interest, Poland is the European Union's largest pumpkin producer, accounting for 35% of the bloc's pumpkin production last year, that according to the Agriculture Ministry data. A total of 1.23 million tons of pumpkins was produced across the EU in 2025, with Poland harvesting close to 436,000 tons. Polish pumpkin production is expected to rise this year, reaching an estimated 480,000 tons. Almost all Polish pumpkins are sold domestically, only around 1% of national production is exported. Nevertheless, pumpkin exports generated nearly 3.2 million euro in 2025. The main destinations were Italy, Germany, and Slovakia. Poland has recorded one of the fastest increases in pumpkin production in Europe over the past decade, the Agriculture Ministry said. You're tuned to Polish Radio, and this is our weekday current affairs magazine. I'm Sławek Szefs, your host in Warsaw. During a weekend overnight attack on Ukraine, Russian drones struck very close to the border with Poland, which is also the border with the EU and NATO. Top Polish and European officials commented on the incident. Marcin Matuszewski has this report.
1: On the 12th to 13th September night, Russia launched yet another massive drone and missile attack on civilian targets across Ukraine. Some of the strikes were reported to target the Dorohusk-Yahodn crossing with Poland, landing just across the border from the Polish soil. Poland's Prime Minister Donald Tusk confirmed this during an urgent Government Security Center meeting convened on Sunday in connection with the attacks, although he pointed out that Moscow's drones and missiles did not breach Polish airspace this time. Donald Tusk also emphasized that it was to be expected that Russia would seek to paralyze Ukrainian border crossings. As you know, this is not Russia's first attempt to paralyze Ukraine's border crossings with other countries. We have seen it before on the border with Moldova, and we knew that Moscow will attempt to cause disarray, paralysis, and perhaps even the destruction of other Ukrainian border crossings, including those with Poland. The Polish government had noted that in the weekend border strikes, Moscow used its most modern military equipment, the jet-powered suicide drones, which further escalates the danger posed by Russia. Ukraine's railway operator said that the Russian strike on its infrastructure at the Polish border was conducted shortly after a passenger train carrying former British Prime Minister Boris Johnson, former CIA chief David Petrus, and a number of European diplomats had used the same line.
2: It is.

0: clearly meant to scare Western countries from supporting Ukraine, from going to Ukraine to show support. It was clearly a message to the Western world. I think we should act the opposite. We should show that we are there for Ukraine and we are not scared.
1: The EU's foreign policy chief Kaja Kallas emphasized speaking to the media on Monday, Reuters reported. A similar message was conveyed on the same day by Boris Johnson in a social media video in which he summed up his visit to Ukraine.
2: We need to do more to help Ukraine. They're worried now about the ballistic missiles, the fast jet drones coming in to Kyiv and other cities, and they need air defenses. They need Starlink into Russia to take out the sites from which these are coming, and they need the European cash. The most important thing that Ukraine needs is a political statement from NATO, from Europe, from the White House. They need a joint statement from the West that the destiny of Ukraine is in the West as a free, independent, sovereign country. We haven't heard that for too long.
1: Top Polish and Ukrainian diplomats Radosław Sikorski and Andriy Sibicha held a joint press conference on Sunday to condemn the border attack. Minister Sibicha called for increased pressure on Russia and assistance in securing the skies over Ukraine so that Moscow's further attacks on civilian targets are stopped. Putin's terror is literally knocking at NATO's and the EU's doors. That is exactly why today half measures are not enough. Strong sanctions are needed, as well as further military support for Ukraine and maximum pressure on Russia. Moscow must understand that any further aggression will increase the cost it bears because of the war it is waging. The Polish foreign minister emphasized that Poland and Ukraine do not accept Russia's imperial policy. Russia has attacked Ukraine's border with Poland using modernized drones equipped with jet engines and improved guidance systems. This represents an escalation and poses yet another major challenge both for Ukraine and for potential future victims of Russian aggression. Moscow hopes that through this war it can regain the status of a special nation with the right to dominate others. Ukraine and Poland deny Russia that right. It will not happen. Those days will not return. Radosław Sikorski said, adding that the free world must redouble its efforts to support Ukraine, the victim of Putin's aggression. The Kremlin asked to comment on reports of Russian drones hitting civilian targets and almost striking a diplomat carrying passenger train on Ukraine's border with NATO member Poland, said that the Russian army operated across Ukrainian territory and would continue to do so. For News from Poland, Marcin Matuszewski.
3: 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Coming up, Poland hosted the ADCC 2026 World Championship in grappling.
4: He's got the heel hook, I got it.
5: Paweł Jaworski brings the crowd to their feet. The local grappler from Poland.
3: Also, when storks become photographers, Polish scientists ask the public to rate photos taken by migrating storks.
6: We all know about storks' beautiful Polish birds. We've fitted them with camera-equipped transmitters, and now we want to see whether the photos they take not only leave people astounded, but also offer an aesthetic experience.
3: But first, apparently, drones are reshaping modern warfare, and the European Union wants to make sure it keeps pace. A new EU-Ukraine drone alliance is bringing together defense companies from both sides to accelerate the process, with a Polish company among its founding members. More from Michał Owczarek.
7: Europe is turning to Ukraine for lessons in a technology that has rapidly transformed modern warfare. The drone. Thus, the European Commission has hosted the inaugural meeting of the EU-Ukraine Drone Alliance, an industry-led initiative designed to strengthen Europe's and Ukraine's security.

0: by speeding up the development and production of next-generation drones and counter-drone systems, and by bringing European and Ukrainian defense companies closer together. Addressing the meeting over the weekend, European Commissioner for Defense Andrius Kubilius described the launch as a historic step.
1: It's a historical moment. Again, it's very clear to learn to fight the drone wars as Europe, to learn from Ukraine, because this alliance can become in some way something like an academy of Ukraine war experience. To learn from Ukraine not only how to produce drones, but also how to adapt production methods, to be fast, to produce good enough production at speed and scale.
0: Intended as the first step towards an EU-Ukraine drone deal, the alliance was unveiled by EU Chief Ursula von der Leyen in July as part of a broader defense industrial pact. And the timing is hardly accidental. Russia's war against Ukraine has turned the battlefield into a testing ground for drone technology. Repeated drone incidents have also raised concerns about the vulnerability of European airspace and critical infrastructure, especially in member states located on NATO's eastern flank, including Poland. The Drone Alliance brings together 18 founding members, 9 companies from EU countries and 9 from Ukraine. Among them, selected from more than 400 applications, is Poland's WB Electronics, one of the country's largest privately owned defense companies. Its vice president, Adam Bartosiewicz, told Polish radio that membership of the alliance is a natural fit, as the company's experience on the Ukrainian battlefield gives it plenty to bring to the table. This is exactly where we need to be, particularly as a company that was among the first to help drive the drone revolution in Europe. I'm very pleased that our company has supported Ukraine from the outset, that we chose the right side, and that we have done so in a comprehensive way, not only supplying our products, but also training soldiers, learning from their experience in using our systems, and ultimately investing in our Ukrainian subsidiary, which has been operating very successfully in Kyiv since 2016. Bartosiewicz also argues that Poland has been ahead of many European militaries in recognizing the importance of drones and integrating them with existing weapons systems and military doctrine. But there is a catch. Developing the technology may be the easy part. Getting armies to adopt it can take considerably longer, Bartosiewicz notes. Ultimately, it's not the European Commission that buys drones, it's the military. So our primary task is to reach military decision makers and convince them of how useful drones can be and how they can be integrated into military operations. Without the military, we simply won't succeed. It's true that our company has a very large number of orders for drones, but we have spent many years building up this business. The military is not an environment where things happen quickly. Bartosiewicz points out that technological change may be happening at breakneck speed on the battlefield, while procurement and doctrine tend to move at something closer to marching pace. And that may be one of the biggest challenges facing the new EU-Ukraine drone alliance, making sure Europe's armies can adapt to the speed of the drone revolution before the next generation of warfare arrives without them. Reporting for News from Poland, I'm Michał Owczarek.
2: And you're listening to News from Poland, coming your way from Warsaw. Poland has hosted the ADCC 2026 World Championship, with Krakow staging the prestigious biannual grappling tournament. The event saw historic success for the host nation, highlighted by Paweł Jaworski becoming Poland's first ever champion.

0: alongside a bronze medal finish from Mateusz Szczeciński. Over to Piotr Urbaniak.
1: Well, this is why it's going to be a very tight position on the knee and the heel. There, he's got the heel hook. They got it.
2: Paweł Jaworski brings the crowd to their feet. The local grappler from Poland.
3: Kraków hosted the ADCC 2026 World Championship last weekend. For the first time in history, the world's top no-gi grappling competition took place in Poland. Submission fighting, or grappling, is a combat sport which centers on ground control, blending wrestling, judo, and Brazilian jiu-jitsu. Strikes are banned. Athletes win through joint locks, chokeholds, or positional control. Matches end by submission, or by points scored for takedowns, reversals, or dominant positions. ADCC, or Abu Dhabi Combat Club, is widely viewed as the Olympics of grappling. The event was created by Sheikh Tanun bin Zayed Al Nahyan, son of the former president of the United Arab Emirates. Inspired by Hoyce's Gracie's 1993 victory in the Ultimate Fighting Championship tournament, he began training Brazilian Jiu-Jitsu and launched his first ADCC competition in 1998. The championship takes place every 2 years and has been hosted in Brazil, China, the UK, and the US. Mateusz Szczeciński from Poland won bronze on Sunday in the 77 kilograms division. His road to the podium proved very challenging, and his toughest bout came in the semi-final against Magomed Jarbayev from Dagestan. Szczeciński lost the match, but said his opponent avoided direct engagement. He stayed composed and secured Poland's first men's medal in ADCC history. Szczeciński summarized his performance in an interview with InTheCage.pl. I'll admit, my ambition is eating at me a bit right now. I was really gunning for gold. Don't get me wrong, I'm happy, but there is this nagging feeling keeping me from fully enjoying it. I'm a bit bitter because day one just didn't go the way it should have. I made the kind of rookie mistakes I thought I would left behind years ago. I'm usually known for my precision, but it just wasn't there yesterday. A few hours later, his gym mate Paweł Jaworski captured gold in the 88 kilograms division. The Polish fighter defeated Sweden's Marlon Tadzik in the finals by decision, after Tadzik received a penalty for passivity. Jaworski dominated his competition on the way, submitting all three of his previous opponents and relying on his trademark leg lock game. He is the first Polish champion, and only the third European to win an ADCC title. Jaworski also spoke with InTheCage.pl following his victory. I'm absolutely thrilled to have made history, but honestly, I wouldn't be here today without my friends, my coaches, and everyone who supported me. It's entirely thanks to them that I even qualified and got the chance to compete against the best. Fans also followed Jakub Wikłacz and Mateusz Gamrot, two well-known Polish MMA fighters with strong grappling backgrounds. Both previously held titles in Poland's KSW before moving to the UFC, the biggest mixed martial arts stage in the world. Each exited the tournament in the opening round after losing by submission. The event drew 12,000 spectators. Alongside the main championship, organizers also held amateur tournaments for children, teenagers, and adults. For news from Poland, I'm Piotr Urbaniak.
0: And finally in the magazine, scientists in Poland are inviting the public to take part in an unusual online survey in which participants can rate photographs taken by cameras mounted on migrating white storks. Adaja Niszewska has the story.
4: What if your next wildlife photographer was not a person but a stork? The project called Stork Lens Survey offers a rare opportunity to see the world from a bird's perspective while helping researchers understand what

0: kinds of images and wildlife behaviors capture human attention. The initiative is a collaboration involving researchers from the Poznan University of Life Sciences, the University of Szczecin, and the Silesiana Group. Participants do not need to be photography experts or bird specialists. The survey is anonymous, requires no registration, and takes users through 30 randomly selected images. But there is a catch. They are not simply being asked to choose the prettiest pictures. The scientists want to know which photographs people find interesting, unusual, or visually compelling, and why. Professor Piotr Janowski of the Poznan University of Life Sciences describes the image rating exercise as another component of a broader project focused on monitoring and protecting storks. We all know about storks' beautiful Polish birds. We fitted them with camera-equipped transmitters, and now we want to see whether the photos they take not only leave people astounded, but also offer an aesthetic experience. This is why we are asking people to evaluate these images. Taking part is deliberately simple. Anyone can participate online without registration. The photographs are unlike conventional wildlife photography because the photographer is quite literally a bird. Selected storks are equipped with GPS transmitters that record their movements and migration routes. The devices also carry miniature cameras capable of capturing images and, in some cases, sound. As the storks fly, the cameras record fragments of their journeys, birds and flight landscapes seen from above, stopovers and moments of migration in authentic conditions. Asking the public to evaluate images generated by scientific instruments is not entirely without precedent. Researchers in the United States have previously invited members of the public to assess astronomical images captured by telescopes. The Stork Lens Project, however, takes the concept in a completely different direction. Instead of asking people to judge images of distant galaxies or planets, it puts them in front of photographs produced by a living, migrating animal. Some images may be poorly exposed, others may be blurred by the bird's speed or captured from unusual angles, explains Piotr Trajanowski. We cannot evaluate such a vast number of photos on our own, but we can share them with people in batches. Completing the survey takes just 5 to 7 minutes. It is voluntary and free of charge. We strongly encourage non-experts to help us with this assessment. Until now, it was always the photographer who decided what was worth showing, says Joachim Siekiera of the Silesiana Group. This created a familiar dilemma. Should researchers and the public see what is beautiful or what is scientifically and environmentally important? With Stork Lens, the researchers are turning that question around. This time, the stork is photographer. Polish ornithologists have also used miniature cameras to collect information about stork migrations stretching from Romania and Turkey through Israel and as far as Sudan and Tanzania. These footage and images offer an unprecedented perspective on the environments through which these birds travel, says Joachim Siekiera. The camera provides us with images, allowing us to see whether a stork is in a green area or near a pattern or in landfill, places where storks love to forage. We didn't have this kind of data before. We can identify landfills because they are marked on maps, but other stork locations are unknown. Thanks to these photos, we will discover them. But why ask ordinary people to judge the photographs? Scientists are not asking the public to simply identify species or analyze migration patterns. Instead, they want to understand something much more human. What makes us stop and look? People interested in the scientific side of the project or who have questions about participating can contact the researchers at storklens@gmail.com. For News from Poland, I'm Ada Janiszewska.
1: So, what comes next? An Oscar award and documentary by Stork directors? Who knows? Thank you, Ada. And that item brought us to the end of this Monday edition of our News from Poland Current Affairs magazine. But do remember to check our website and social media for first-hand information and updates. I'm Sławek Szewc. Thanks for sharing your time.

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1: Polish Fusion, Polski Fusion,
2: the Polish Palate,
1: the Polish Quest for Taste,
2: pierogi,
1: pizza,
2: kebab,
1: molecular cuisine, Tales from the Polish Kitchen with
2: Agnieszka Wielawska,
0: Elżbieta Krajewska.
2: Hello.
0: Hello, everyone.
2: Well, some time ago we were talking about the new wonderful school menu, healthy, nourishing, etc., etc. And, it was, I think, made up with the assistance of dietitians and doctors and all that. And it is supposed to be one of the aspects of school that is teaching about healthy eating.
0: And keeping in mind that we have a problem with child obesity.
2: Exactly. Mm. But no.
0: Mm-mm. Well, we were actually worried that it's a consecutive attempt to introduce healthy eating to schools, a failed one. But I think we've mentioned this also last time or in a previous program. Well, it's really hard to imagine the row which erupted with the new school menu for some completely obscure reason. And the row seems not to be abating, actually. And the arguments on one side seem not to be absolutely heard by the other side, the side of critics, which is accusing the education ministry of all sorts of things.
2: Well, the argument is not only between schools, the education ministry and the parents, the critical parents, but it also, I sort of entered also on the political mm-hmm. scene, because quite recently one of the right-wing MPs delivered
0: and a former prime minister
2: a monologue to a completely empty chamber, and one of those accusatory fingers was leveled at the education ministry that by introducing such a healthy diet, it is introducing a left-wing ideology.
0: Mm. I wonder where in the left-wing ideology are lentils placed? I mean, you don't get more biblical than that.
2: Exactly. So yes, this is one of the aspects of the row, primarily it concerns the fact that one of the meals, school canteen meals, is supposed to be completely based on vegetables without meat. There is to be fish once in a week, and there is to be a diversity of meats, less pork, more, for example, more chicken and more turkey. All that, as I said, was compiled by dietitians and doctors, so it is not just an imaginary menu by some non-professional, but it is supposed to be an education menu. It also has to consist of fruit and definitely less sugar and
0: less fried food.
2: And now we hear complaints that, for example, a child does not eat vegetables, so it has to be mentioned at home that one of your meals during your school time will be vegetables, a variety of vegetables. But no, it is better to stick to the fact that why not a pork cutlet instead?

0: The problem is also that it's not the Education Ministry which came up with the menu, it's the Health Ministry. Mm-hmm. And also it's the Health Ministry, after many appeals by parents for kids to be eating more healthily at school. So it's not something totally out of the blue. It's something which was devised on a popular demand. The other problem is that the main objection actually seems to be that there are a lot of pulse vegetables, that there's beans and lentils and things like that, that kids simply don't eat that, and that there's not enough meat, that
1: because meat is the nourishing factor, because, the only nourishing factor.
0: That means that the children will not be eating healthy, will not be developing healthy. And most people who have had any idea what diets are like know that meat is absolutely not a prerequisite of your daily diet. Someone pointed out that, I think you mentioned that we were eating something like 16 kilos of meat in the 1940s, right after World War II. Now we're eating something like 90, so that's the scale of difference. We really don't need to be eating that much meat. And it's not only about saving the planet, it's about saving our own kids. I think the only objection which really resonated with me was that because kids are not eating healthily, that they won't know some of the products which are being served to them, that there will be some food waste. But I think that's the only thing that really holds any water in this discussion.
1: I don't know if it does, really, because the thing is that if you're a kid, you are allowed not to know very many things, because this is how you learn about the world, including about the culinary traditions and the variety of culinary meals that you can have. So why not? To me, the thing about the parents who object that the children are used to different kinds of meals, okay, so do not send your child to a school canteen. Simply cook at home, because a school canteen always had a very special menu that was not to be sort of like complained about, because if there was cauliflower soup, there was only cauliflower soup.
0: Exactly.
1: End of story.
0: Mm-hmm. You ate it or you didn't. Mm-hmm. That was it.
1: So, but the row continues. We are now mid-September, and it seems to be an incessant row. And as you said, the very many complaints that appear are really taken out of the blue. Completely unreasonable, because this diet, this menu is supposed to teach kids how to eat healthy. If a kid is allergic to nuts, which is quite possible, then the parents, they post a note to the school that this kid is allergic to nuts and she will not be given nuts. The problem is non-existent. If someone is allergic to celery, then she will not be eating celery stalks, for example.
0: Right. Well, we sort of realize that kids are not only about chicken nuggets and
1: fish fingers.
0: Fish fingers, yeah. And chips. I've lost the thought what I wanted to say, actually.
1: Because we're talking about things that are completely unreasonable and to me, absolutely not to be understood.
0: Oh, yes. I just wanted to underline that a lot of the products which are now being highlighted are Polish traditional foods, such as kaszas, which sometime ago disappeared from school menus. We're going back to that. I think we could go on forever, but we're out of time again.
1: As usual.
0: As usual.
1: It's a tradition.
0: It's
1: so it's goodbye.
0: Typical. Bye-bye.
1: Bye-bye.
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Today, I invite you on a tour of one of the greatest tourist attractions in the vicinity of Warsaw. Nieborów Palace, situated some 80 kilometers west of the capital, is among the finest aristocratic residences in central Poland. It was built in the 17th century. A visit to Nieborów is a feature that was first broadcast by the English service of Polish radio in the mid-1960s.

Half hidden by dense greenery, there stands Nyeborov Palace, its slender turrets soaring high above the treetops. Situated not far from Warsaw, in the midst of the Mazovsze Plains, Nyeborov Palace was the residence of magnate landowners since its completion in 1697 by Tilman of Gamorin. And after the last war, it was turned into a museum.

In the park surrounding the splendid Baroque palace, nightingales sing all night, and oddly enough, in the daytime as well. As dusk falls, the large lake nearby resounds with the loud croaking of frogs giving their evening concert. To many people here, Nieborów is linked with one of Poland's most outstanding 20th century poets, Konstanty Ildefons Galczyński. In 1949, he stayed in Nieborów. It was May, the trees were in bloom. In the tower room of the palace, Galczyński worked on his translation of Shakespeare's Midsummer Night's Dream. And Galczyński wrote about the calm summer nights at Nieborów. He wrote, "Silver stars tinkle in the tresses of night, a candle glows, the nightingale plays the violin." It was in Nieborów that Galczyński wrote one of his best-known poems, Niobe. This poem is inspired by a sculpture in the palace art collections, the antique Roman head of Niobe, the legendary mother who lost all her children and was turned into stone by her grief. Although the Niobe in Nieborów Palace is by no means the most valuable antique sculpture in this country, it is certainly the most famous, thanks to Galczyński's poem.

The huge entrance hall to the palace was designed so that carriages could drive right in and out of it, and this was to save the elegant ladies from getting their satin slippers and trailing brocade skirts wet in the rain. The walls of this hall are covered by 10,000 blue 200-year-old Dutch tiles. To the left of the entrance, there is a corridor lined with antique statues. Straight ahead, there's a wide staircase, which takes one up to the living rooms, the red salon, the white salon, the yellow study, all of them hung with paintings, portraits of the former owners and their families, and valuable tapestries. And there are cabinets filled with priceless porcelain and bronze candlesticks and candelabra. The palace library contains 12,000 volumes, as well as the famous Nieborov globes, one showing the map of the earth, the other of the moon. These globes came to Nieborov from Versailles 150 years ago.

Like most old palaces and castles, Nyborov has its share of legends. There is, for instance, the Lady in Red, who steps out of her portrait on moonlit nights and strolls around the park listening to the nightingales. Another portrait, that of an 18th century owner, Michal Kleofas Oginski, also has a legend attached to it. According to this tale, Oginski owned a mace studded with precious stones, which had the property of protecting him from all misfortune. The mace itself is now in the Warsaw Museum collections, but its likeness is to be seen in Oginski's portrait. And it is thanks to its magic powers, the story goes, that Nyborov Palace escaped all damage during the last war, which ravaged the entire country.

And so Neborov still looks very much as it did all those years ago. In the smaller dining room, the same old clock ticks away the hours. It's just one of quite a large collection of old clocks, French ones, English 18th century ones, all busily ticking and chiming away. But the most valuable clock of them all does not make a sound. It's a gilt bronze sundial, which also tells the hours by the light of the moon. And yet another clock, way up on the palace tower, gleams blue like a moon sailing through the clouds.

The palace windows give straight onto the park. Summer is rather behind schedule this year, so the trees and the shrubs are still covered with the fresh, tender leaves of spring. A Japanese quince blooms near the amphitheater, its branches covered with tiny red blossoms. The flower beds are brilliant with multicolored flowers, mainly pansies grown from seeds imported from Switzerland.

A place of beauty and amusement. That's how Oginski described the park at Niborov. On the southern side of the palace, there is a French-type formal garden, a regular rectangle bisected by an avenue of ancient lime trees. Further along, half hidden among dark hornbeams, there are Roman sarcophagi and Scythian idols, crudely fashioned out of stone. These idols used to stand, their faces always turned towards the east, in prehistoric burial grounds near the Black Sea shores.

The yellowish green of weeping willows, the deep emerald of alder trees, and a hundred other shades of green are reflected in the calm, clear waters of the lake.

there lies Arcadia, a romantic park with winding paths lost among picturesque clumps of trees, grottos made of huge boulders, mock ruins and pseudo-Greek temples, like the Temple of Diana with its slender Ionic pillars. These temples are scattered among the greenery, charmingly affected buildings in which romantic ladies could sigh and languish to their heart's content.

It is said that Napoleon once stayed at Arcadia. That may or may not be true, but it is certain that many eminent people, artists, philosophers, diplomats, and royalty did visit the place. The last king of Poland, Stanisław Augustus Poniatowski, hunted in the woods adjoining the Arcadia Park, and it is said that he actually shot 7 fine stags. A river winds in and out of the Arcadia Park. A poplar-grown island bears a symbolic monument to the French philosopher Rousseau, and inside the monument there is a statue of Saint Cecilia, patron of music. This is rather appropriate, since philosophy and music were very much at home in Nieborów.

far from Nyeborov, there is Chopin's birthplace, Zhelazova Vola, and the landscape around is believed to have been Chopin's first inspiration.

Nowadays, regular concerts are held both in Nyeborov Palace and in Arcadia. This is following a long tradition. The owners of Nyeborov liked music. One of them, Ogiński, whom I have already mentioned, was actually a composer, best known for his melancholy polonaise written in exile and called Farewell to the Homeland.

Among the famous people who found peace and inspiration at Neborov Palace were, apart from the poet Galczynski I've told you about, Leon Kruczkowski, the playwright, who wrote part of his play The Germans there, Broniewski, the poet, and Ksawery Dunikowski, the sculptor, who during his stay at Neborov took time off from sculpture and instead painted 24 portraits.

of the stone idols in the park. Time seems to have passed Nyborov by. It has not wrought its havoc on the works of art or on the palace building. To a large extent, this is thanks to the palace custodians and the art conservators, who spare no effort in their care of this historic monument so that its beauty remains undimmed by time.

An old Polish encyclopedia, printed 150 years ago, stated, "He who has not seen Nieborów and Arcadia has seen none of the beauties of Poland." Well, this, of course, is a slight exaggeration. After all, there are a few places of historic interest here in Poland which are more famous. Take, for instance, the Renaissance Wawel Castle in Kraków, the Wilanów Palace near Warsaw, and the Old Town District in the port city of Gdańsk. But Nieborów Palace, with its serene beauty and old-world elegance, certainly holds its own among them.

In From the Archives, you've been listening to the feature about Nieborów Palace, one of the finest aristocratic residences in Poland, which now serves as a museum. It's located some 80 kilometers west of Warsaw. The feature was first broadcast in the mid-1960s. Tune in next week for another edition of From the Archives. From me, Michał Kubicki, your host, it's goodbye.

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1: You're tuned to Polish Radio, broadcasting from Warsaw. Welcome to Q&A, a show in which we take a look at the news, views, trends and phenomena in Polish and global society. I'm Dana Tysler. Welcome to the show. In this edition, in September 2026, 14 energy companies and organizations from Northern and Central Europe joined forces to establish the Baltic Energy Initiative to work together on projects designed to strengthen energy security and competitiveness across the region, covering offshore wind, LNG and bio-LNG, hydrogen, carbon capture storage, as well as nuclear power and small modular reactors. The agreement was signed by organizations from Poland, Finland, Sweden, Denmark, Germany, as well as Lithuania, Latvia, Estonia and Norway. And so the Baltic Energy Initiative is to serve as a platform for pooling expertise, sharing experience and working together to develop projects with international reach. The partners will also cooperate in seeking funding from European Union programs and other international sources, speaking as one voice, as Maciej Bukowski, director of the Energy and Resilience Program at the Kazimierz Pulaski Foundation, told me. These days, 2026, when you think about the Baltic Sea, are we thinking more about energy or are we thinking more about security?
2: Both go in pair. If we talk about security, energy is security in itself, first of all. We are now in Poland going through that complex equation of, at the same time, phasing out old generation, which is primarily coal, phasing in new generation, which is primarily renewables, much of it.
1: Solar and wind.
2: Solar, wind, and in the future, hopefully, nuclear. So that is a backbone of the country's welfare, security, in that sense. Because if we have no energy in abundance and preferably cheap, or else we won't be economically competitive, there is no security. But that's the first layer. The second layer is that we are now actively fending off a variety of different threats stemming primarily from our eastern neighbor. So the protection of that infrastructure is also another layer of security.
1: For a foreign listener, ignorant question maybe, where does Poland take its energy from in 2026 in view of the ongoing war in Ukraine, turbulence in the Middle East, the Strait of Hormuz and all the other commotions?
2: Well, still primarily Poland stands on coal. This is no secret. However, we have made a significant progress in the last 10 years alone in lowering our dependence on coal, which is problematic not only for environmental / sustainability reasons, it's also problematic for the reasons of actual energy security. For paradoxically enough, even though we have a lot of coal, actually we import a lot of it as well, because the coal we have in here is deep down there, its extraction is so much more complex and costly than the low-lying coal in say Australia, Colombia or elsewhere. So that's for coal. For oil, we still primarily import it from the Middle East, and in spite of the process of electrification, which results in the growing numbers of EVs being rolled out on the roads, the transportation sector still is primarily driven by petroleum products. These come primarily from the Gulf, but also increasingly from the United States, which is provided both of oil and the third most important thing to mention, which is gas. So gas, we have it primarily from Norway, which is imported by a pipeline that is the so-called Baltic Pipe, in existence since a few years ago only. And the LNG, which is natural gas compressed 600 times in order to be packed onto ships, is being moved into Poland through the LNG terminal in Świnoujście, next to the German border. And much of it, if not most, depending on the moment, actually comes from the United States.
1: You mentioned renewables, solar, wind farms. I mean, this is already happening in Poland.
2: It is already happening in Poland.
1: But is it already economically viable or not yet?
2: It depends. It depends on

0: project. It depends on the exact nature of the renewable sector we talk about. For instance, if we say solar in a country that is so cloudy and where the
1: winters are long and gloomy.
0: Exactly, winter is long and gloomy. It really depends. Mm-hmm. We have the highest number.

0: of the battery infrastructure in sufficient numbers, first. Second, which is the consequence of the first, the fact that on the question of the so-called grid capacity.
1: We have an old grid in Poland, or I heard over the years that it's outdated, it needs to be...
0: And it is evolving quickly and consequentially. However, it's still a process in making. The result of this is that there is an irony in the fact that there's so much renewable power being wasted because it cannot be held on to.
1: Mm-hmm.
0: Unless it's consumed, you have to be basically moved away. You cannot...
1: It can be stored in a sense that other sources of energy like gas can be stored in those containers
0: exactly.
1: Underground.
0: And so technically, electricity can be stored in batteries,
1: mm-hmm.
0: but big size batteries that can allow you to have big capacity to hold them on and use it when, let's say, the wind is not blowing, when it comes to wind-based renewables, or when the sun is not shining, when it comes to PVs, this is still in the process. It's happening here and there.
1: So it may be a story of the future, really.
0: It's story of the future, maybe not the distant future, because the so-called large-scale batteries are already happening here and there. But for them to really make a dent in that equation, to make a difference, you really have to have a lot of them still. We tend to forget that this is a big country with big needs. And the structure of the energy pricing in Poland, first and foremost, is different for retail and households on one hand and industry on the other. But then it's also very much dependent on regional, if not even local conditions. But what is happening now, and what we're discussing in the Baltic Sea, is because the center of gravity of the Polish energy system is increasingly moving to the north, which is a change from what we're having now, because it's a one
1: it was
0: change
1: in the south.
0: Exactly. It's still the south mostly, given the coal power generation and the actual coal mines, which are mostly in Silesia.
1: Mm-hmm.
0: But then there is also yet another change, which we tend to forget about, which is perhaps even more consequential. Following the invasion of Ukraine by Russia, we decided to give the good example and be among the first ones to really cut off ground-based imports of hydrocarbons from Russia.
1: So our dependence on them.
0: Exactly. So these streams were moving from, let's say, northeast to southwest. Now we'll be importing from north to the south. And that requires infrastructure, and to have it, it's not like the state is going to somehow magically put it in place overnight. It's private investments paired with public ones. But the public money, like Margaret Thatcher, said, there is no such thing as public money. It's taxpayers' money. And we have, as we know, next year a crucial election coming up. And it's not that likely that a major force in the future coalition, because if there's one thing is certain, is that whoever wins will build the coalition, is going to be one or more of those renewable skeptic power takers that might want to upend the picture that we are trying to depict and decipher at the same time now.
1: Baltic Resilience Initiative.
0: Mm-hmm. So this is meant to be a cluster of sorts that brings together the private, the public, and the expert sectors, so that we work together on what should be both the red lines, which we cannot cross, for instance, in terms of the information we cannot really share together, but at the same time, we pool knowledge and recommendations that will allow us to figure out how to best protect critical infrastructure we're now building, especially on the sea. Because let's remember, it's not only the offshore wind farms, it's not only the ports and stuff, it's also the transformers that bring in to transform electricity produced onto that, which you eventually end up, charging your iPhone with. It's the military mobility infrastructure is being built in order to facilitate NATO ships offloading their tanks in case this is needed.
1: So much more than meets the eye.
0: Much more. And for now, what we can tell, it's a little bit like if you were in a, kid's room and see all these toys on the ground and you try to figure out how best to put them so that not only they are, put in order, but that what you see does make sense. And as an expert institution, as an NGO, we are, let's say, one foot in the private, another foot in the public, and we try to bridge this perspective in ways that none of them could have done by itself. So on that basis, hopefully, with inputs from like Orlen and other majors from the region, we'll then be able in months to come, with all that knowledge being fed in into our analysis, go to, say, NATO, to the EU, to different bodies, to tell them, hey, this recommendation does not come from Orlen, let's say, it comes from the industry. Mm-hmm. Because we have collectively agreed on that, say, financing of that kind of critical infrastructure protection should be probably done that way. Mm-hmm. So hear us out. Because thus far, these firms, when they were just going by themselves, they're oftentimes kind of accused of lobbying their positions, on this and that. And maybe at some point, here and there, that assessment may have been correct. We tried to change that.
1: Thank you very much.
2: Thank you.
1: I was talking to Maciej Bukowski, the director of the Energy and Resilience Program at the Kazimierz Pulaski Foundation. That's all in this week's edition of Q&A. I'm Danuta Essler. Thanks for listening.

You're tuned to Warsaw. Hi there, I'm Michał Owczarek, hosting another riveting edition of Soundcheck, where we focus on Polish artists and events. In this episode, I'm going to take a closer look at some exciting data on Poland's music market, unveiled last week. But before, let's dig Dopóki się nie znudzisz, until you get bored by top rapper Mew featuring Zalia.

0: Apparently, Poland's music industry is enjoying a remarkable run, with the recorded music market generating more than half a billion Polish zloty, or nearly $150 million, over the first 6 months of this year. Streaming remains the dominant force, but with physical sales coming on stronger, while Polish artists take the lion's share of the country's top streaming spots. The figures were discussed at a conference held last week by the Polish Society of the Phonographic Industry, SPAW, which has typically been a barometer of where the business is going. During the event, I had a chance to talk to experts and professionals about the standing of Poland's music industry.
1: Anna Cejnowa, Communications Director of SPAW. Judging by the first

0: the half of 2026. The Polish music market is growing rapidly. We've noticed closely to 14% of growth comparing year to year.
1: My name is Mati Fuczyło. I'm the journalist for the Radio SK and for the Mixtape TV television. It's like 16th position in the world, so I think it's like a lot. We are better than Sweden, for example. There's still progress, so Polish artists are, I think, happy to be Polish and to make Polish music.
0: And what is interesting, the biggest growth appeared in the segment of physical formats, over 25%, and within formats, vinyls witnessed over 46% of growth, which is historically the strongest growth.
2: Which would imply that Polish fans are getting richer because vinyls are not cheap.
0: That's true, vinyls are not cheap, but analyzing what vinyls sell the most in the top 10 in the last half of the year, there are a lot of old-time albums from various genres, from pop throughout metal, rock. On that top 10 list, we have Pink Floyd, two albums of Michael Jackson, but we have also BTS with K-pop, Bad Bunny with Latino pop, Harry Styles number one. So it's very diverse when it comes to both genres and generations.
2: As the Polish music industry grows, can a lot of Polish artists live off their music? And what are the top sellers this year?
1: The biggest sellers in the music industry in Poland, I think, is 100% rappers. Hip-hop is the biggest trend in Polish music. So for the top 10, it's going to be like 8 or 9 rappers.
2: Can you give any names?
1: Miu, which is not only a rapper but also influencer, and he gets like a lot of hits. Plus, of course, Papsong's artists like Sanach, like Dawid Podsiadło, etc. They are big too, but they are like in the minority of the top 10, let's say.
0: Poland is a relatively highly populated market. Therefore, apart from selling music, whether online or on CDs or vinyls, live music sector is the biggest source of income for artists. So I think it's relatively good conditions comparing to many other European countries that are not of that size, like Poland, and the same economic condition. When it comes to artists that are the most popular, it is obviously hip-hop and rap that is leading the charts. Of course, Taco Hemingway comes to my mind as a first example, because his recent album was placed on number one of our three charts, Polis. That was his year, definitely.
3: Kiedy widzę ją w tym oknie, wiem, że będzie drama. 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

0: tyle żarcik. 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
1: You said top sellers in Poland are rap affiliated artists. Does that mean that in Poland mainstream rock or mainstream pop are dead now?
2: No, it's not dead, but it's not top 10, let's say. So it's getting bigger. I think it will get bigger because right now we are into artificial intelligence music trend, and I think it gives us opportunity to make organic rock, real music bigger. And I think rock is not dead. Punk's not dead, let's say. It can be bigger. It can grow a lot in the future. I hope.
1: My impression is that Polish artists are mainly chosen by Polish fans because Polish artists mainly sing in Polish. So am I right saying that globally Poland is not perceived as like a great source of music?
2: You know, I'm a rap journalist, so I specialize in the rap industry. So when I talk with hip-hop artists, there are people who has, for example, featurings with the biggest stars in the world. So, for example, we have in Poland a rapper who is, I think, top 4 in the streaming. He is trying to get bigger and bigger. It's Malik Montana. He has songs in English too. He has German roots too. He has many, many, many songs in English with US rappers. We have Mata, who is very big in Poland, but he also has this alter ego. Let's say he tries to do it in English, but there's not a lot of Polish artists who make it big. There are like producers who try to get bigger because they don't sing in Polish, they just do music, so they can get bigger and bigger in the world.
3: I would say that's depending on the perspective, because on one hand that's true, Polish local repertoire sung in Polish is ranked on the highest positions, but on the other hand, when we look at publicly available statements from Spotify, we can learn that depending on the year, from 30-40% of source of income for Polish artists comes from abroad. In 2025, as I remember correctly, closely to 30% of the income for Polish artists came from abroad. So fans, not only in Poland but also abroad, listen to Polish music even if it's sung in Polish. But on the other perspective, we can also notice that there are a lot of Polish artists that perform relatively good on streaming services globally but are not really known in Poland, like Ogryzek or the different kinds of funk music. Yeah, there are different genres that are not popular in Poland in that scale that we could widely be familiar with that kind of music, that they perform on streaming services quite well on different markets.

0: or in audiences. As said before, Poland's recording industry is enjoying a remarkable resurgence, which happens 3 decades after piracy threatened to overwhelm the business. The music market has more than doubled in the last 5 years, with the real engine of growth being paid subscriptions, which now account for almost 80% of all streaming income. However, its share of the market fell slightly because physical formats are growing faster, where vinyl is rapidly catching up with CDs. It's worth noting that domestic artists enjoy an exceptionally strong position, with 79 out of the top 100 streamed singles in Poland being by local artists, up from 69 a year earlier. Also, 72 of the top 100 streamed albums were Polish. Domestic artists occupied all 10 places in the top 10 streamed singles chart. All 22 songs debuting in the streaming top 100 in the first 6 months of this year were Polish recordings. And on this optimistic note, let me round off the show with Sanach, number one streamed artist in Poland, according to Spotify. Thanks for listening from me, Michał Owczarek, and catch you again in a fortnight. Bye-bye.
1: Pod górkę mam, ale na to się pisałam, tak czy siak do biegu start.

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0: Hi, I'm Sławek Szewc in Warsaw. Welcome to News from Poland on Monday, September 14th. In today's edition of our Current Affairs magazine, Russian drones strike Ukrainian civilian targets on the border with Poland.
1: It is clearly meant to scare Western countries from supporting Ukraine, from going to Ukraine to show support.
0: Also, Europe wraps up its drone defenses as a new alliance takes off.
2: It's a historical moment. Again, it's very clear to learn to fight the drone wars as Europe, to learn from Ukraine, because this alliance can become in some way something like an academy of Ukraine war experience.
0: That and more later on, but now look at some Polish-related news developments. Polish military recovers Russian drone from Baltic Sea. Foreign Minister Sikorski says Russian attacks are strengthening Europe's resolve, and prosecutors examine alleged manipulation of Poland's Constitutional Tribunal panels. The Polish military has located and recovered a drone from the Baltic Sea off the country's northwestern coast, and preliminary examination indicates it was a Russian drone, Defense Minister Władysław Kosiniak-Kamysz said on Monday. He said an initial examination indicated the unmanned aircraft found near Rusinowo, close to the popular coastal resort of Jarosławiec, was a Russian military drone. Kosiniak-Kamysz said experts were working to secure the site and the recovered equipment. At a security meeting in Warsaw on Sunday evening, Prime Minister Donald Tusk said Russia was escalating its war against Ukraine and that examples of the escalation were increasingly close to Poland's borders. Speaking after Russia struck targets in western Ukraine near the Polish border on Sunday morning, Tusk said Poland would take additional measures to ensure the security of its borders, including closer coordination among the military, police, border guards, and customs officials. Polish Foreign Minister Radosław Sikorski has said Russian President Vladimir Putin is making a mistake by conducting what he called hybrid attacks in Europe as they are increasing awareness of the Russian threat. In an interview with U.S. broadcaster CNN, Sikorski said Putin had underestimated how European democracies would respond to Russia's actions. He said Europe initially failed to fully recognize that Russia had effectively been waging a war against it for about a decade, but that perception has now changed. Sikorski, who is also one of Poland's deputy prime ministers, pointed to recent attacks targeting the UK and Germany, saying they demonstrate the Europe-wide scale of the Russian threat. He added that attacks in Eastern Europe are helping build support for increased defense spending. Sikorski said Europe has been bearing the cost of supporting Ukraine entirely since January last year, as the United States is no longer contributing financially. He described the spending as an investment in Europe's security. Sikorski further said Putin is now trying to salvage something from the war, but ultimately cannot conquer Ukraine. He identified two factors that Putin could potentially use to try to change the situation: another mobilization in Russia and a harsh winter. Sikorski argued that such a strategy would not significantly affect Ukraine's ability to maintain its positions along the front. He told CNN that if both the mobilization and winter strategies fail, conditions for a ceasefire and serious negotiations could emerge sometime next year. Polish prosecutors are investigating allegations that judicial panels at the Constitutional Tribunal were manipulated to produce politically favorable rulings. The National Public Prosecutor's Office said last week that a special team would examine a complaint filed against Julia Przyłębska, who headed the

Constitution Court from 2016 to 2024. The Helsinki Foundation for Human Rights alleges that tribunal panels were improperly changed between 2015 and 2020 so that politically sensitive cases

0: Waldemar Żurek said prosecutors were treating the allegations very seriously. Years of manually steering judgments, according to political dictates, will not be swept under the carpet, he wrote on X. We will get to the bottom of it, he assured. Żurek had earlier described the allegations as potentially criminal and said the complaint had already been put into formal processing. Przyłębska rejected the accusations, saying, I firmly deny these allegations, she said in a statement published on X. And in sports, two Polish football teams will be guaranteed spots in the league phase of European competitions in the 2027-28 season after the country climbed to a 12th place in UEFA's association rankings, officials have said. The Polish champion will enter the Champions League in the fourth qualifying round and, if eliminated, will drop into the Europa League phase. The Polish Cup winner will enter the Europa League in the fourth qualifying round and, if eliminated, will move into the Conference League phase. For the first time, we have a guarantee that two Polish teams will play in the league phase of European competitions, said Marcin Stefański, chief operating officer of Ekstraklasa SA, the company that runs Poland's top division. The Champions League, Europa League, and Conference League are all run by European soccer's governing body, UEFA. You're tuned to Polish Radio, and this is our weekday current affairs magazine. I'm Sławek Szefs, your host in Warsaw. During a weekend overnight attack on Ukraine, Russian drones struck very close to the border with Poland, which is also the border with the EU and NATO. Top Polish and European officials commented on the incident. Marcin Matuszewski has this report.
1: On the 12th to 13th September night, Russia launched yet another massive drone and missile attack on civilian targets across Ukraine. Some of the strikes were reported to target the Dorohusk-Yahodn crossing with Poland, landing just across the border from the Polish soil. Poland's Prime Minister Donald Tusk confirmed this during an urgent Government Security Center meeting convened on Sunday in connection with the attacks, although he pointed out that Moscow's drones and missiles did not breach Polish airspace this time. Donald Tusk also emphasized that it was to be expected that Russia would seek to paralyze Ukrainian border crossings. As you know, this is not Russia's first attempt to paralyze Ukraine's border crossings with other countries. We have seen it before on the border with Moldova, and we knew that Moscow will attempt to cause disarray, paralysis, and perhaps even the destruction of other Ukrainian border crossings, including those with Poland. The Polish government had noted that in the weekend border strikes, Moscow used its most modern military equipment, the jet-powered suicide drones, which further escalates the danger posed by Russia. Ukraine's railway operator said that the Russian strike on its infrastructure at the Polish border was conducted shortly after a passenger train carrying former British Prime Minister Boris Johnson, former CIA chief David Petrus, and a number of European diplomats had used the same line.
2: It is clearly meant to scare Western countries from supporting Ukraine, from going to Ukraine to show support. It was clearly a message to the Western world. I think we should act the opposite. We should show that we are there for Ukraine and we are not scared.
1: The EU's foreign policy chief Kaja Kallas emphasized speaking to the media on Monday, Reuters reported. A similar message was conveyed on the same day by Boris Johnson in a social media video in which he summed up his visit to Ukraine.
3: We need to do more to help Ukraine. They're worried now about the ballistic missiles, the fast jet drones coming in to Kyiv and other cities. And they need air defenses. They need Starlink into Russia to take out the sites from which these are coming. And they need the European cash. The most important thing that Ukraine needs is a political statement from NATO, from Europe, from the White House. They need a joint statement from the West that the destiny of Ukraine is in the West as a free, independent, sovereign country. We haven't heard that for too long.
1: Top Polish and Ukrainian diplomats Radosław Sikorski and Andriy Sibicha held a joint press conference on Sunday.

0: Sunday to condemn the border attack. Minister Sibiha called for increased pressure on Russia and assistance in securing the skies over Ukraine so that Moscow's further attacks on civilian targets are stopped. Putin's terror is literally knocking at NATO's and the EU's doors. That is exactly why today half measures are not enough. Strong sanctions are needed, as well as further military support for Ukraine and maximum pressure on Russia. Moscow must understand that any further aggression will increase the cost it bears because of the war it is waging. The Polish foreign minister emphasized that Poland and Ukraine do not accept Russia's imperial policy. Russia has attacked Ukraine's border with Poland using modernized drones equipped with jet engines and improved guidance systems. This represents an escalation and poses yet another major challenge both for Ukraine and for potential future victims of Russian aggression. Moscow hopes that through this war it can regain the status of a special nation with the right to dominate others. Ukraine and Poland deny Russia that right. It will not happen. Those days will not return. Radosław Sikorski said, adding that the free world must redouble its efforts to support Ukraine, the victim of Putin's aggression. The Kremlin asked to comment on reports of Russian drones hitting civilian targets and almost striking a diplomat carrying passenger train on Ukraine's border with NATO member Poland, said that the Russian army operated across Ukrainian territory and would continue to do so. For News from Poland, Marcin Matuszewski.
1: 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Coming up, Poland hosted the ADCC 2026 World Championship in grappling.
2: He's got the heel hook, I got it.
3: Paweł Jaworski brings the crowd to their feet. The local grappler from Poland.
1: Also, when storks become photographers, Polish scientists ask the public to rate photos taken by migrating storks.
4: We all know about storks' beautiful Polish birds. We fitted them with camera-equipped transmitters, and now we want to see whether the photos they take not only leave people astounded, but also offer an aesthetic experience.
1: But first, apparently, drones are reshaping modern warfare, and the European Union wants to make sure it keeps pace. A new EU-Ukraine drone alliance is bringing together defense companies from both sides to accelerate the process, with a Polish company among its founding members. More from Michał Owczarek.
5: Europe is turning to Ukraine for lessons in a technology that has rapidly transformed modern warfare, the drone. Thus, the European Commission has hosted the inaugural meeting of the EU-Ukraine Drone Alliance, an industry-led initiative designed to strengthen Europe's and Ukraine's security by speeding up the development and production of next-generation drones and counter-drone systems, and by bringing European and Ukrainian defence companies closer together. Addressing the meeting over the weekend, European Commissioner for Defence Andrius Kubilius described the launch as a historic step.
6: It's a historical moment. Again, it's very clear. To learn to fight the drone wars as Europe, to learn from Ukraine, because this alliance can become in some way something like an academy of Ukraine war experience. To learn from Ukraine not only how to produce drones, but also how to adapt production methods, to be fast, to produce good enough production at speed and scale.
5: Intended as the first step towards an EU-Ukraine drone deal, the alliance was unveiled by EU chief Ursula von der Leyen in July as part of a broader defense industrial pact. And the timing is hardly accidental. Russia's war against Ukraine has turned the battlefield into a testing ground for drone technology. Repeated drone incidents have also

0: also raised concerns about the vulnerability of European airspace and critical infrastructure, especially in member states located on NATO's eastern flank, including Poland. The Drone Alliance brings together 18 founding members, 9 companies from EU countries and 9 from Ukraine. Among them, selected from more than 400 applications, is Poland's WB Electronics, one of the country's largest privately owned defense companies. Its vice president, Adam Bartosiewicz, told Polish radio that membership of the alliance is a natural fit, as the company's experience on the Ukrainian battlefield gives it plenty to bring to the table. This is exactly where we need to be, particularly as a company that was among the first to help drive the drone revolution in Europe. I'm very pleased that our company has supported Ukraine from the outset, that we chose the right side, and that we have done so in a comprehensive way, not only supplying our products, but also training soldiers, learning from their experience in using our systems, and ultimately investing in our Ukrainian subsidiary, which has been operating very successfully in Kyiv since 2016. Bartosiewicz also argues that Poland has been ahead of many European militaries in recognizing the importance of drones and integrating them with existing weapons systems and military doctrine. But there is a catch. Developing the technology may be the easy part. Getting armies to adopt it can take considerably longer, Bartosiewicz notes. Ultimately, it's not the European Commission that buys drones, it's the military. So our primary task is to reach military decision makers and convince them of how useful drones can be and how they can be integrated into military operations. Without the military, we simply won't succeed. It's true that our company has a very large number of orders for drones, but we have spent many years building up this business. The military is not an environment where things happen quickly. Bartosiewicz points out that technological change may be happening at breakneck speed on the battlefield, while procurement and doctrine tend to move at something closer to marching pace. And that may be one of the biggest challenges facing the new EU-Ukraine drone alliance, making sure Europe's armies can adapt to the speed of the drone revolution before the next generation of warfare arrives without them. Reporting for News from Poland, I'm Michał Owczarek.
1: And you're listening to News from Poland, coming your way from Warsaw. Poland has hosted the ADCC 2026 World Championship, with Krakow staging the prestigious biannual grappling tournament. The event saw historic success for the host nation, highlighted by Paweł Jaworski becoming Poland's first ever champion, alongside a bronze medal finish from Mateusz Szczeciński. Over to Piotr Urbaniak.
2: This is why it's going to be a very tight position on the knee and the heel. There, he's got the heel hook. I got it.
3: Paweł Jaworski brings the crowd to their feet. The local grappler from Poland.
4: Kraków hosted the ADCC 2026 World Championship last weekend. For the first time in history, the world's top no-gi grappling competition took place in Poland. Submission fighting, or grappling, is a combat sport which centers on ground control, blending wrestling, judo, and Brazilian jiu-jitsu. Strikes are banned. Athletes win through joint locks, chokeholds, or positional control. Matches end by submission, or by points scored for takedowns, reversals, or dominant positions. ADCC, or Abu Dhabi Combat Club, is widely viewed as the Olympics of grappling. The event was created by Sheikh Tanun bin Zayed Al Nahyan, son of the former president of the United Arab Emirates. Inspired by Hoyce Gracie's 1993 victory in the Ultimate Fighting Championship,

0: Championship tournament, he began training Brazilian Jiu-Jitsu and launched his first ADCC competition in 1998. The championship takes place every 2 years and has been hosted in Brazil, China, the UK and the US. Mateusz Szczeciński from Poland won bronze on Sunday in the 77 kilograms division. His road to the podium proved very challenging, and his toughest bout came in the semifinal against Magomed Dzharbayev from Dagestan. Szczeciński lost the match, but said his opponent avoided direct engagement. He stayed composed and secured Poland's first men's medal in ADCC history. Szczeciński summarized his performance in an interview with InTheCage.pl. I'll admit, my ambition is eating at me a bit right now. I was really gunning for gold. Don't get me wrong, I'm happy, but there is this nagging feeling keeping me from fully enjoying it. I'm a bit bitter because day one just didn't go the way it should have. I made the kind of rookie mistakes I thought I would left behind years ago. I'm usually known for my precision, but it just wasn't there yesterday. A few hours later, his gym mate Paweł Jaworski captured gold in the 88 kilograms division. The Polish fighter defeated Sweden's Marlon Tadzik in the finals by decision, after Tadzik received a penalty for passivity. Jaworski dominated his competition on the way, submitting all three of his previous opponents and relying on his trademark leg lock game. He is the first Polish champion, and only the third European to win an ADCC title. Jaworski also spoke with InTheCage.pl following his victory. I'm absolutely thrilled to have made history, but honestly, I wouldn't be here today without my friends, my coaches, and everyone who supported me. It's entirely thanks to them that I even qualified and got the chance to compete against the best. Fans also followed Jakub Wikłacz and Mateusz Gamrot, two well-known Polish MMA fighters with strong grappling backgrounds. Both previously held titles in Poland's KSW before moving to the UFC, the biggest mixed martial arts stage in the world. Each exited the tournament in the opening round after losing by submission. The event drew 12,000 spectators. Alongside the main championship, organizers also held amateur tournaments for children, teenagers and adults. For news from Poland, I'm Piotr Urbaniak.
1: And finally in the magazine, scientists in Poland are inviting the public to take part in an unusual online survey in which participants can rate photographs taken by cameras mounted on migrating white storks. Ada Janiszewska has the story.
2: What if your next wildlife photographer was not a person but a stork? The project called Stork Lens Survey offers a rare opportunity to see the world from a bird's perspective while helping researchers understand what kinds of images and wildlife behaviors capture human attention. The initiative is a collaboration involving researchers from the Poznan University of Life Sciences, the University of Szczecin, and the Silesiana Group. Participants do not need to be photography experts or bird specialists. The survey is anonymous, requires no registration, and takes users through 30 randomly selected images. But there is a catch. They are not simply being asked to choose the prettiest pictures. The scientists want to know which photographs people find interesting, unusual, or visually compelling, and why. Professor Piotr Janowski of the Poznan University of Life Sciences describes the image rating exercise as another component of a broader project focused on monitoring and protecting storks. We all know about storks, beautiful Polish birds. We fitted them with camera-equipped transmitters, and now we want to see whether the photos they take not only leave people astounded, but also offer an aesthetic experience. This is why we are asking people to evaluate these images. Taking part is deliberately

0: simple. Anyone can participate online without registration. The photographs are unlike conventional wildlife photography because the photographer is quite literally a bird. Selected storks are equipped with GPS transmitters that record their movements and migration routes. The devices also carry miniature cameras capable of capturing images and, in some cases, sound. As the storks fly, the cameras record fragments of their journeys, birds and fly landscapes seen from above, stopovers and moments of migration in authentic conditions. Asking the public to evaluate images generated by scientific instruments is not entirely without precedent. Researchers in the United States have previously invited members of the public to assess astronomical images captured by telescopes. The Stork Lens Project, however, takes the concept in a completely different direction. Instead of asking people to judge images of distant galaxies or planets, it puts them in front of photographs produced by a living, migrating animal. Some images may be poorly exposed, others may be blurred by the bird's speed or captured from unusual angles, explains Piotr Tryanowski. We cannot evaluate such a vast number of photos on our own, but we can share them with people in batches. Completing the survey takes just 5 to 7 minutes. It is voluntary and free of charge. We strongly encourage non-experts to help us with this assessment. Until now, it was always the photographer who decided what was worth showing, says Joachim Siekiera of the Silesiana Group. This created a familiar dilemma. Should researchers and the public see what is beautiful or what is scientifically and environmentally important? With Stork Lens, the researchers are turning that question around. This time, the stork is photographer. Polish ornithologists have also used miniature cameras to collect information about stork migrations stretching from Romania and Turkey through Israel and as far as Sudan and Tanzania. These footage and images offer an unprecedented perspective on the environments through which these birds travel, says Joachim Siekiera. The camera provides us with images, allowing us to see whether a stork is in a green area or near a pattern or in landfill, places where storks love to forage. We didn't have this kind of data before. We can identify landfills because they are marked on maps, but other stork locations are unknown. Thanks to these photos, we will discover them. But why ask ordinary people to judge the photographs? Scientists are not asking the public to simply identify species or analyze migration patterns. Instead, they want to understand something much more human. What makes us stop and look? People interested in the scientific side of the project or who have questions about participating can contact the researchers at storklens@gmail.com. For News from Poland, I'm Ada Janiszewska.
1: So, what comes next? An Oscar award and documentary by Stork directors? Who knows? Thank you, Ada. And that item brought us to the end of this Monday edition of our News from Poland Current Affairs magazine. But do remember to check our website and social media for first-hand information and updates. I'm Sławek Szewc. Thanks for sharing your time.

You're tuned to Polish Radio, broadcasting from Warsaw. I'm Danuta Isler, welcoming you to this week's edition of A Day in the Life. In the program, I'd like you to meet the Polish champion in pickleball, Karolina Owczarek, who is calling herself an ambassador of this amazing sport. Pickleball is growing fast in this country with dedicated courts, regular community sessions and official tournaments organized through the Polski Pickleball Association. I'm

0: Karolina Owczarek. I'm a professional pickleball player. I'm also a pickleball coach in Berlin. And I'm really happy to be an ambassador of this amazing sport.
1: We have an official professional player from Poland of pickleball. So it's not even gaining momentum, it's already here.
0: In Europe generally it's gaining momentum, but it's here we have quite a few really good players in Poland and in Europe generally.
1: And you were introduced here as the best Polish player. So what does that mean? Medals, positions, numbers, something?
0: So I'm a Polish champion, 2025 and 2024. So in 2025 I won mixed singles and doubles, and in 2024 I won mixed and doubles because on the singles day I got stomach issues and I was dying at home.
1: So no chance.
0: No chance.
1: Even if you tried really hard.
0: I really tried and they sent me home. They said like, don't play.
1: Don't. So we have Polish championships. So it is official, so to speak.
0: It is official.
1: It's no longer a grass movement sport.
0: It is not. The problem is that there is no one governing body in the world, so that's causing a little bit of troubles. But we have official Polish championships.
1: And how did you pick it up?
0: Generally, very randomly. So I studied in Poznań. I played tennis my whole life, and I saw one of my friends just playing this strange sport with like cutting boards for bread, and I was like, what is this?
1: Yeah, let me see.
0: Yeah, it looks like a cutting board.
1: It does.
0: Yes. Yeah, so I was like, I want to try it, and I went to...
1: It's actually almost like the size of a small
0: cutting
1: exactly.
0: board. Yeah, exactly. That's why I was calling it like this. So I was like, I want to try it, and I went to a first training and I was pretty good. The guys told me, yeah, there is a tournament in like 2 weeks, and I was actually flying for vacation, and literally I had one training, I flew back to Poland and I went to a tournament and I was second and a third, and I was like, oh, that's fun, I'm gonna try to play it more and more and more. And I didn't have money, so I started a fundraiser to my first pickleball international tournament. Flew to Belgium, I won it, and then it just like snowballed, you know?
1: And the rest, as they say, is history.
0: It's history.
1: So these days you're making a living of it?
0: Of coaching, yes. From playing, not yet in Europe.
1: And where do you live now?
0: I live in Germany.

0: When you pick up this, if we say small cutting board, people will be upset.
1: So
0: people
1: will be upset. I mean, I'm a professional player, I'm not upset.
0: But we heard here that 20, 30 minutes will do to actually have your first game.
1: Yeah, definitely. So it's like...
0: This would not happen in tennis.
1: It would not happen anywhere else, I think. The entry level is very low. The ceiling is extremely high, which I saw in the MLP, Major League Pickleball in the States. But for my clients, first 30, 40 minutes, and they are able to have like a small rally, which in tennis, you have to be very talented to do so.
0: If you play tennis and want to pick a pickleball, is it an advantage or disadvantage?
1: It's an advantage, definitely, in singles. In doubles, you have to adjust a lot because the shots are a little bit different. You have to play a different game. But I'm pretty sure that many tennis players are capable to do so.
0: If you play badminton, is it an advantage or disadvantage?
1: Advantage as well. All of the racket sports, table tennis players are amazing in pickleball. If you're going to go to Asia, you will see all of those people playing table tennis, having amazing, we call it flick. It's like a backhand, very fast top
0: yes,
1: spin.
0: Yes, my son has been trying to teach me.
1: It is amazing. Like those table tennis players are there.
0: And you have many customers in Berlin?
1: Yeah.
0: So Germans like it too?
1: Germans like it too. I'm also doing some trips all over Europe. I was in Crete. I'm going to be in Turkey. So there is a demand and I can see. I played the sport 2.5 years and I can see it growing.
0: And if you look at Poland, I'm sure you're following racket sports. Oh. What do you see? Tennis? Or you see other things too? Tennis and what names?
1: tennis and paddle. Paddle is crazy. Many of my tennis friends play paddle and right now they are playing paddle. And to get, I don't know how is it in Warsaw, I don't know how is it in Poznan, to get a paddle court, you have to book it like 2 weeks in advance.
0: Really?
1: Yeah.
0: So paddle, what's the difference between paddle and pickleball? Is it in between tennis and...
1: Paddle is rather like a squash and tennis combined. And pickleball is like, I would say, rather mini tennis because we don't have walls, there is no geometry.

0: geometry doesn't come and play a role, so like geometry of the walls and stuff like this.
1: So you've been doing this for a while. Funny story connected with pickleball from your life, or a surprising story, I don't know. We heard here about seniors really into pickleball in America. I don't know, maybe you have a funny story with that.
0: Funny story. So I was in the United States and I played against the team where Jack Sock was, and I saw Jack Sock last time in Laver Cup 2022 in London, like from the raw number 58 in O2 Arena. So you never know where the sport is gonna bring you, and just appreciate what you have and like appreciate the journey, enjoy the journey and learn the lessons and just enjoy the sport because it's an amazing sport.
1: Do people ask you why you do this?
0: They sometimes do, because I sometimes lose money on that.
1: Ah.
0: Yeah, like on the trips, like the sponsor are not covering yet everything. They are asking me and they're sometimes finding it silly, but my answer is always, I love the sport because it's incredibly inclusive. Everyone can play it. And pickleball players are also athletes. And I know that like many people think that it is not the case, then invitation to the court and let's meet at the singles court and we'll see if it's not a sport.
1: Even little kids can pick it up?
0: Definitely. I have 5 years old and they're amazing. And in Asia or in the United States, you actually have really good players. They're like, I don't know, 8, 9, and they are really, really good. Not talking even about teenagers, because they are beating adults properly.
1: So the best Polish player, pickleball player, so there is a calendar of events. If you look at the whole year, are there places to go in 1 month or whatever, or this is kind of loosely organized?
0: It is, because there is no one
1: body, you mentioned,
0: governing body.
1: Does it mean you have two championships?
0: In Europe, there is like a bunch of different tours, and we just try to pick up the best ones, or the one where there is like the most prize money, or the one that either has prestige.
1: But it's also like in tennis that you pick up points and there is a ranking?
0: Yes, exactly. But because there is no one governing body, there's like 10 rankings. I was an overall leader of one of the main European rankings, and I'm overall leader of this, I'm pretty sure still. So yeah, there's like a few ranking, but there is also like a new tour coming, the one from United States, Porto Slovenia, but PPA Italy is organizing it. It's called PPA, Professional Pickleball Association, and I hope that this is going to be like kind of like consolidating all of the good players playing in one place.
1: Do we have the best male pickleball player as well?
0: Oh yeah, when it comes to men, we have a very strong representation, I would say. Miko Ibiderman, he's from Poznan, and he's my pickleball baby because he started playing with me. We played tennis together at Adam Mickiewicz University. Bartosz Karbownik, also Polish champion together with myself and mixed, and he won, I think, doubles as well. Szymon Zawartko, so a former Polish national champion. And then we have one more really good guy, Mateusz Matysik. If you are keen on watching something more similar to tennis, I would go for singles. But if you want to watch something very entertaining with like very fast exchanges, very fast rallies, crazy points, then doubles are mixed. The most interesting points are happening there.
1: Karolina, thank you and good luck.
0: Thank you very much.
1: Thank you. I was talking to Polish pickleball champion Karolina Owczarek. That's all in this week's edition of the program. I'm Danuta Isler. Thanks for listening.
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2: What's up?
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9: 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Welcome to High Notes Music Magazine. Your host is Elżbieta Krajewska. In this program, it's a new opening for Sinfonia Varsovia, Warsaw's so far homeless orchestra, which launched a festival under precisely that title to celebrate that it now has a real home. As the doors open to visitors in the new home of Sinfonia Varsovia, Culture Minister Marta Cienkowska spoke of the importance of the complex project, not only for Right Bank Warsaw and of its scope.
3: So what are you feeling?

0: You did say there were many investments in culture, but this was probably the most important.
1: The most extraordinary and the biggest one, obviously, because this is going to be the biggest concert hall in whole Poland. And that's why we are waiting for it so badly, because we just need it. Warsaw needed and Poland needed. Obviously, we are doing lots of investments in Poland, not only from state budget, but also from European budget. It's almost 100 investments in culture infrastructure. But this is a new home for Sinfonia Varsovia. Sinfonia Varsovia is an orchestra well known all over the world. They are promoting our music, classical music, our composers everywhere in the world. And they didn't have a home for so long, for 30 years. And this is the time that they are finally have at least a part of the buildings that they need. We are still waiting for the biggest concert hall, because we have the agreement. We're gonna sign the agreement in about 2 weeks, but we're gonna wait for this concert hall till 2030. In my opinion, that's how long it's gonna take to build it. But at least right now we have those spaces for those two small concert rooms, and lots of place for cultural education, which is crucial, especially in this part of Warsaw.
2: Mayor of Warsaw, Rafał Trzaskowski, was also there for Sinfonia Varsovia's new opening.
0: You were here 10 years ago when this was a ruin, and in fact a lot of remnants of the old stables. So what are your feelings now that this dream for Right Bank Warsaw is happening?
3: First of all, I'm very happy, because that was our ambition for the past 10 years or even more, to create a permanent home to one of the best orchestras in Europe. And we've done it. I mean, this is the first phase where we open up this old Institute of Veterinary to the inhabitants of our city. But we also start building the biggest concert hall in this part of Europe, which is fulfilling our ambition. So it is a very important day for all of us, for all of the people who are connected to culture in Europe. And of course for the orchestra, which, as I said, is a pride of our city and a pride of our country. And I wanted to thank everyone involved, especially the Ministry of Culture, with which we are actually realizing this investment.
0: For the Warsaw authorities, how easy has it been?
3: It hasn't been easy, because you know, our situation under the previous government was precarious, our budgetary situation, so it really took determination in order to be able to continue with the project.
0: And what are you looking forward to particularly be hearing here?
3: I'm looking forward to all the music that I love. We will start, among others, with Gershwin. So it is going to be...
0: Gershwin, not Polish composers?
3: We're starting with Gershwin. Of course, Polish composers will be featuring as well. And as always, you know, in Sinfonia's agenda, there is Penderecki, there is Chopin. So we will hear a lot of good Polish, European and world music.
0: Thank you very much.
3: Thank you very much.

0: Janusz Marynowski, chief of Sinfonia Varsovia, was literally beaming.
1: Probably one of the most happiest days in my life. I was waiting, I was working on this for the last 20 years. And Sinfonia Varsovia was always homeless orchestra, without the place, without the space, without the proper offices, and finally without the proper rehearsal room. Now we have it. Really, it's happened, and all the mix of emotions, because of course we remember all difficulties what we had, but now we have the space beautifully renovated. We are in old three buildings veterinary institute, which was since 1901. It was the veterinary institute, and for years citizens of Warsaw, they came here with their dogs,

0: with the cats is an amazing place. It's, I think a lot of citizens has emotions for this place as very, very special. For us as well, we feel well in our home, and we feel even more excited because only in 2 months we start to dig the ground. We start to build the biggest concert hall in Poland, which will be right here.
1: A concert hall dedicated to Sinfonia Varsovia.
0: Yes, this is our space, this is our home, which means we will run the hall, we will program the hall, we will invite artists. Of course, not only Sinfonia Varsovia will be present here, but also a lot of international orchestras. Already now we ask several conductors and we think about the several programs, what should be the first season of a new concert hall. Yes, it's a very long process, and we need to ask in advance to be sure someone will have a time. But to come here for the opening season of a new concert hall, it's something really nice for artists, and I'm sure they will all agree.
1: You know, you were remembering that this was a veterinary institute. In fact, I was here too with a kitten. But it also made me wonder, what were the challenges with the acoustics here?
0: Yeah, in fact, from the architecture point of view, only remains the original walls, the main walls. We reconstructed, we built completely new inside in the frame of the old walls. And we have great 2 acoustic companies. One is, which came with the architect, is Miller BBM from Berlin, and they made the acoustic in the Berlin Philharmonic Hall. And from our side, I invited Edhard Kahler from Switzerland, who made the concert hall in Luzern, which is known as one of the best acoustic in Europe. We have very good specialists, and they made really a lot of effort to provide good acoustic here. Of course, those concert halls are pretty small. This is different than to make acoustic in the big hall. But in the big hall, we work very hard as well. We can see here during our exhibition the special model, which is 3D model in the scale 1 to 10 of our future concert hall, which was used to measure all the sounds in the hall.

0: For me, as a resident of the other side of the river, I'm wondering, you're taking all your festivals with you to this side as well.
1: I would say finally, because this right part of Warsaw really deserves. Here we don't have a concert halls, drama theaters, not a lot of buildings for culture. And finally we are here. Yes, we start big and we need to think big. But our idea is to create a community around beauty, community about art, community about other people. We want citizens to come here and to feel well. And the second thing is to say, yes, please come to the concert. But first, just come with your book to drink your favorite coffee.

0: here in our cafeteria or the bistro and really feel well, or just come with your kids for our program, which we have Smicofonia, which we are doing together with NGOs. And we invite kids starting from 3 months old. This is really young audience, and this is all to prepare the new audience for our future concert hall.
1: So that means education is going to be, well, it's always been a big part of your program.
0: Absolutely. We think education and just to promote the music is very important to make people better, to make them feel better, and also to prepare future audience. That are not only education program for kids, there is a program for citizens, how to play instrument. They're coming every week here and they learn how to play woodwind or brass instruments. And finally, Sinfonia Varsovia Academy, which we run for the last 15 years, we prepare new professional musicians how to play in the orchestra, how to prepare to the audition to the different orchestras, and how to behave in this. And we plan to expand this academy as soon as we will have a new hall. It will be much bigger project as the academy, Sinfonia Varsovia Academy.

0: also not only new premises, but new instruments as well. So the quality is really going to be sky high.
1: Yes, as you think to listen music, to listen orchestra live, which is important those days, I think, it's so important to have really good instruments. This is not this old famous orchestra which sound like Berliner Phil or London Symphony Orchestra. Why they sound so well? Because of the concert hall, because of the great musicians, and because of the great instruments. And that's why I'm so grateful for the mayor of Warsaw and the city board. They decided to spend quite a nice amount of money for us that we can buy instruments. We will buy two grand pianos, Nubian grand pianos. We will buy small organ, small cembalo, and some violins, celli, violas, a lot of instruments. Just, you know, to give us a chance to play even better. We need to be better every day, and that's it.
0: I don't think you can get much better than the Sinfonia Varsovia, actually.
1: You know, our dream is create our really specific sound, but that you can work in one concert hall with beautiful acoustic. We now are rehearsing, we always rehearsing different places, in the cinemas, drama theaters, or even the school for railways. And finally, we have our space, and in 5 years, we will come into the, really, I believe, one of the best acoustic concert halls, and then we can really work on the highest quality of sound with all the details. And to work each day, each rehearsing, this beautiful acoustic, it will make really possible to create the absolutely unique sound.

0: Do you have a place in your heart for music that's dedicated to Warsaw?
1: Ah, dedicated for Warsaw. That's why we chosen the Dream About Warsaw. It's called the Sinfonia Varsovia Brass.
0: Not really a classic. It's pop music.
1: It's absolutely not classic, but we would like to show. You can play all kinds of music, but on one condition. It should be the best quality. And we have the best quality artists in our orchestra. That's why we are, let's say, brave to play not only Mozart, Haydn and Beethoven, but also Niemann.
2: Sinfonia Varsovia's New Openings Festival continues until September the 27th at the orchestra's extraordinary new home on the right bank of Warsaw. In this High Note magazine, that's all. Your host was Elżbieta Krajewska. 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

I am Michał Kubicki. Hello and welcome to another edition of From the Archives. Today, I invite you on a tour of one of the greatest tourist attractions in the vicinity of Warsaw. Nieborów Palace, situated some 80 kilometers west of the capital, is among the finest aristocratic residences in central Poland. It was built in the 17th century. A visit to Nieborów is a feature that was first broadcast by the English service of Polish radio in the mid-1960s.

Half hidden by dense greenery, there stands Nyeborov Palace, its slender turrets soaring high above the treetops. Situated not far from Warsaw, in the midst of the Mazovsze Plains, Nyeborov Palace was the residence of magnate landowners since its completion in 1697 by Tilman of Gamorin. And after the last war, it was turned into a museum.

the park surrounding the splendid Baroque palace, nightingales sing all night, and oddly enough, in the daytime as well. As dusk falls, the large lake nearby resounds with the loud croaking of frogs, giving their evening concert. To many people here, Nieborów is linked with one of Poland's most outstanding 20th century poets, Konstanty Ildefons Galczyński. In 1949, he stayed in Nieborów. It was May, the trees were in bloom. In the tower room of the palace, Galczyński worked on his translation of Shakespeare's Midsummer Night's Dream. And Galczyński wrote about the calm summer nights at Nieborów. He wrote, "Silver stars tinkle in the tresses of night, a candle glows, the nightingale plays the violin." It was in Nieborów that Galczyński wrote one of his best-known poems, Niobe. This poem is inspired by a sculpture in the palace art collections, the antique Roman head of Niobe, the legendary mother who lost all her children and was turned into stone by her grief. Although the Niobe in Nieborów Palace is by no means the most valuable antique sculpture in this country, it is certainly the most famous, thanks to Galczyński's poem.

The huge entrance hall to the palace was designed so that carriages could drive right in and out of it, and this was to save the elegant ladies from getting their satin slippers and trailing brocade skirts wet in the rain. The walls of this hall are covered by 10,000 blue 200-year-old Dutch tiles. To the left of the entrance, there is a corridor lined with antique statues. Straight ahead, there's a wide staircase, which takes one up to the living rooms, the red salon, the white salon, the yellow study, all of them hung with paintings, portraits of the former owners and their families, and valuable tapestries. And there are cabinets filled with priceless porcelain and bronze candlesticks and candelabra. The palace library contains 12,000 volumes, as well as the famous Nieborov globes, one showing the map of the earth, the other of the moon. These globes came to Nieborov from Versailles 150 years ago.

The mace itself is now in the Warsaw Museum collections, but its likeness is to be seen in Ogiński's portrait. And it is thanks to its magic powers, the story goes, that Nieborów Palace escaped all damage during the last war, which ravaged the entire country.

And so Neborov still looks very much as it did all those years ago. In the smaller dining room, the same old clock ticks away the hours. It's just one of quite a large collection of old clocks, French ones, English 18th century ones, all busily ticking and chiming away. But the most valuable clock of them all does not make a sound. It's a gilt bronze sundial, which also tells the hours by the light of the moon. And yet another clock, way up on the palace tower, gleams blue like a moon sailing through the clouds.

The palace windows give straight onto the park. Summer is rather behind schedule this year, so the trees and the shrubs are still covered with the fresh, tender leaves of spring. A Japanese quince blooms near the amphitheater, its branches covered with tiny red blossoms. The flower beds are brilliant with multicolored flowers, mainly pansies grown from seeds imported from Switzerland.

a place of beauty and amusement. That's how Oginski described the park at Niborov. On the southern side of the palace, there is a French-type formal garden, a regular rectangle bisected by an avenue of ancient lime trees. Further along, half-hidden among dark hornbeams, there are Roman sarcophagi and Scythian idols, crudely fashioned out of stone. These idols used to stand, their faces always turned towards the east, in prehistoric burial grounds near the Black Sea shores.

The yellowish green of weeping willows, the deep emerald of alder trees, and a hundred other shades of green are reflected in the calm, clear waters of the lake.

Not far from the classical symmetry of the Nyeborov Park and Gardens, there lies Arcadia, a romantic park with winding paths lost among picturesque clumps of trees, grottos made of huge boulders, mock ruins and pseudo-Greek temples, like the Temple of Diana with its slender Ionic pillars. These temples are scattered among the greenery, charmingly affected buildings in which romantic ladies could sigh and languish to their heart's content.

It is said that Napoleon once stayed at Arcadia. That may or may not be true, but it is certain that many eminent people, artists, philosophers, diplomats, and royalty did visit the place. The last king of Poland, Stanisław Augustus Poniatowski, hunted in the woods adjoining the Arcadia Park, and it is said that he actually shot 7 fine stags. A river winds in and out of the Arcadia Park. A poplar-grown island bears a symbolic monument to the French philosopher Rousseau, and inside the monument there is a statue of Saint Cecilia, patron of music. This is rather appropriate, since philosophy and music were very much at home in Nieborów.

Not far from Nieborów, there is Chopin's birthplace, Żelazowa Wola, and the landscape around is believed to have been Chopin's first inspiration.

Nowadays, regular concerts are held both in Nyeborov Palace and in Arcadia. This is following a long tradition. The owners of Nyeborov liked music. One of them, Ogiński, whom I have already mentioned, was actually a composer, best known for his melancholy Polonaise, written in exile and called Farewell to the Homeland.

Among the famous people who found peace and inspiration at Nyborov Palace were, apart from the poet Galchinsky I've told you about, Leon Kruczkowski, the playwright, who wrote part of his play The Germans there, Broniewski, the poet, and Ksawery Dunikowski, the sculptor, who during his stay at Nyborov took time off from sculpture and instead painted 24 portraits of the stone idols in the park. Time seems to have passed Nyborov by. It has not wrought its havoc on the works of art or on the palace building. To a large extent, this is thanks to the palace custodians and the art conservators, who spare no effort in their care of this historic monument, so that its beauty

An old Polish encyclopedia, printed 150 years ago, stated, "He who has not seen Nieborów and Arcadia has seen none of the beauties of Poland." Well, this, of course, is a slight exaggeration. After all, there are a few places of historic interest here in Poland which are more famous. Take, for instance, the Renaissance Wawel Castle in Kraków, the Wilanów Palace near Warsaw, and the Old Town District in the port city of Gdańsk. But Nieborów Palace, with its serene beauty and old-world elegance, certainly holds its own among them.

0: In From the Archives, you've been listening to the feature about Nieborów Palace, one of the finest aristocratic residences in Poland, which now serves as a museum. It's located some 80 kilometers west of Warsaw. The feature was first broadcast in the mid-1960s. Tune in next week for another edition of From the Archives. From me, Michał Kubicki, your host, it's goodbye.
1: Welcome to Offside, the program in which we talk about sports while listening to music. I'm Danuta Isler, the host of the feature in which we talk about winners, losers, Olympic sports, as well as unusual and less common disciplines, all while checking out various Polish music releases. 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
1: If you have 12 million people out of 36 that visited cinemas, well, that's great. 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
4: 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I'm Danuta Isler, welcoming you to another edition of Around Poland. Today, I'm taking you to the southwestern city of Jelenia Góra, or Deer Mountain. It is located in the center of a mountain valley in the southwestern part of the Lower Silesia. The city is surrounded by mountain ranges, which makes it perfect for mountain climbing or paragliding. It is a place with many centuries of tradition and numerous historical monuments. Natural hills add charm to the city's panorama, which

0: looks like an enclave of green overshadowing historical buildings, old settlements with traditional housing and walkways. I took a walk around its old town with Sylvia Neumann, a guide from the local chapter of Tourist Information.
1: My name is Sylvia and I'm working in Tourist Information of town Jelenia Góra.
2: Jelenia Góra translates into Polish as what, deer mountain?
1: Yes, according to legend about Bolesław Krzywousty, who was hunting in forests.
2: That was the Polish king, what years? We're talking Middle Ages?
1: Exactly. He was hunting and then he saw deer. That's the name which he has for this settlement in Middle Ages. It was very famous to hunt in the Middle Ages for deers.
2: So this is one of the local animals here?
1: Used to be.
2: So if you're visiting, one of the souvenirs to take back from Jelenia Góra is anything that has deer on it, right?
1: Exactly.
2: Let's talk of present times and numbers. Jelenia Góra is located in southwestern Poland, right? In between two borders.
1: Yes, with Czech and with German. We are just in the corner. And from Jelenia Góra, it's quite near to Prague. It's only 120 kilometers. And in a few hours, you can be in Berlin.
2: One of the things that is definitely one of the treasures of the region is the mountains. Plenty of opportunities for mountain climbing. We even saw paragliding.
1: Yes, Jelenia Góra, it's very famous for that because in the autumn time, you have the special wind, which makes opportunity to do that sport.
2: There is also a very famous mountain top not very far from here, which is Śnieżka.
1: Yes, our highest peak in our region and very famous, and many people just coming to see the view from Śnieżka.
2: How high is Śnieżka?
1: 1,600 meters above the sea.
2: The history dates back to the Middle Ages. Are we walking the cobblestones dating back to medieval times? Or was it maybe destroyed during World War II?
1: No, Jelenia Góra wasn't destroyed by Second World. That's why we can see the real buildings. We rebuilt nothing. Mm-hmm. It's exactly how it was in the 17th century.
2: If someone has half a day to visit, the square in the old town is probably a good place to start, no?
1: Yes, this is the starting point, and then you have just go straight and anyway you will reach all things which you can see in Jelenia Góra.
2: What would be the biggest attractions of the city?
1: The biggest attraction of the city are churches, because we have a few of them. They are Catholic, Protestant, also the Orthodox Church. Jelenia Góra, it was town when different religions can coexist together.
2: We'll try to get into one or two of these places. How about museums? What museums does Jelenia Góra have to offer?
1: In the city you can see Karkonoskie Museum.
2: This is the museum of the local Karkonosze Mountains, right?
1: Yeah. It has department of the region, history of the town, and also collection from the artistic glass from 17th century until now. Mm-hmm. Because region of Karkonosze was very famous of the glass production.
2: And also I think this region is known for its minerals.
1: Yes, of course.
2: So if you're walking along the historical part of the city, there is a chance you'll be going under many gates, and this is one of them, right?
1: It's Wojanowska Gate near the Santa Anna Chapel. It's from 18th century. It's very fabulous because it has two courts of arms.
2: Oh, I see, up there on the right side and one on the left side. They definitely refer back to the past because we can even see inscriptions and gold letters in Latin on them, right?
1: Yeah.
2: I can imagine that if we're walking around the old town, there's plenty to see there. It seems that every other house has some historical elements on them.
1: Yeah, for example, here you can see the sun clock. This house where it is, it's the hotel named Hotel Jelonek, which means, of course, Hotel of Deer.
2: Another stop on our walk around the old town is the Polish Orthodox Church of St. Peter and Paul.
1: From very beginning, it was Catholic chapel, then it was changed into Orthodox church.
2: Let's see if we can get inside. And here we are inside, we have to be a little quiet here. Now this is a precious thing we're looking at.
1: Yes, you can see the real iconostas, what is very remarkable for Orthodox churches.
2: Is this church still being used these days?
1: Yes, of course, from people who are the Orthodox believers.
2: So the history of this church goes back to how many centuries ago?
1: To the 50th century.
2: That's a long time ago. Yeah. What

0: are the most precious elements here?
1: The walls were decorated in the Byzantine style.
2: That was St. Peter and Paul's Orthodox Church in Jeleniogóra, one of the many attractions of its old town. That's all in this week's edition of the program. Before I say goodbye, let me just remind you that all the links related to the places I visit, including Jeleniogóra, can be found at our website www.polishradio.pl. I'm Danuta Isler. 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
1: You're tuned to Polish Radio, broadcasting from Warsaw. I'm Danuta Isler, welcoming you to this week's edition of A Day in the Life. In the program, I'd like you to meet the Polish champion in pickleball, Karolina Owczarek, who is calling herself an ambassador of this amazing sport. Pickleball is growing fast in this country with dedicated courts, regular community sessions and official tournaments organized through the Polski Pickleball Association. I met Karolina at Where Else? The Polish Pickleball Cup, which held its second edition in July 2026 at the Legia Tennis Courts in Warsaw.

0: Karolina Owczarek, I'm a professional pickleball player. I'm also a pickleball coach in Berlin. And I'm really happy to be an ambassador of this amazing sport.
1: We have an official professional player from Poland of pickleball. So it's not even gaining momentum, it's already here.
0: In Europe, generally, it's gaining momentum, but it's here we have quite a few really good players in Poland and in Europe generally.
1: And you were introduced here as the best Polish player. So what does that mean? Medals, positions, numbers, something?
0: So I'm a Polish champion, 2025 and 2024. So in 2025, I won mixed singles and doubles. And in 2024, I won mixed and doubles because on the singles day, I got stomach issues and I was dying at home.
1: So no chance.
0: No chance.
1: Even if you tried really hard.
0: I really tried and they sent me home. They said like, don't play.
1: Don't. So we have Polish championships. So it is official, so to speak.
0: It is official.
1: It's no longer a grass movement sport.
0: It is not. The problem is that there is no one governing body in the world, so that's causing a little bit of troubles. But we have official Polish championships.
1: And how did you pick it up?
0: Generally, very randomly. So I started in Poznań. I played tennis my whole life, and I saw one of my friends just playing this strange sport with like cutting boards for bread, and I was like, what is this?
1: Yeah, let me see.
0: Yeah, it looks like a cutting board.
1: It does.
0: Yes. Yeah, so I was like, I want to try it, and I went to...
1: It's actually almost like the size of a small
0: cutting board. Yeah, exactly. I was calling it like this. So I was like, I want to try it, and I went to a first training, and I was pretty good. The guys told me, yeah, there is a tournament in like 2 weeks, and I was actually flying for vacation, and literally I had one training, I flew back to Poland, and I went to a tournament, and I was second and a third, and I was like, oh, that's fun, I'm gonna try to play it more and more and more. And I didn't have money, so I started a fundraiser to my first pickleball international tournament. Flew to Belgium, I won it, and then it just like snowballed, you know?
1: And the rest, as they say, is history.
0: It's history.
1: So these days you're making a living of it?
0: Of coaching, yes. From playing, not yet in Europe.
1: And where do you live now?
0: I live in Germany.

0: When you pick up this, if we say small cutting board, people will be upset.
1: So people will be upset. I mean, I'm a professional player. I'm not upset.
0: But we heard here that 20, 30 minutes will do to actually have your first game.
2: Yeah, definitely. So it's like...
0: This would not happen in tennis.
2: It would not happen anywhere else, I think. The entry level is very low. The ceiling is extremely high, which I saw in the MLP, Major League Pickleball in the States. But for my clients, first 30, 40 minutes, and they are able to have like a small rally, which in tennis... You have to be very talented to do so.
0: If you play tennis and want to pick a pickleball, is it an advantage or disadvantage?
2: It's an advantage, definitely, in singles. In doubles, you have to adjust a lot because the shots are a little bit different. You have to play a different game. But I'm pretty sure that many tennis players are capable to do so.
0: If you play badminton, is it an advantage or disadvantage?
2: Advantage as well. All of the racket sports, table tennis players are amazing in pickleball. If you're going to go to Asia, you will see all of those people playing table tennis, having amazing, we call it flick. It's like a backhand, very fast top
0: yes,
2: spin.
0: Yes, my son has been trying to teach me.
2: It is amazing. Like those table tennis players are there.
0: And you have many customers in Berlin?
2: Yeah.
0: Do Germans like it too?
2: Germans like it too. I'm also doing some trips all over Europe. I was in Crete. I'm going to be in Turkey. So there is a demand and I can see. I played the sport 2.5 years and I can see it growing.
0: And if you look at Poland, I'm sure you're following racket sports. Oh. What do you see? Tennis? Or you see other things too? Tennis and what names?
2: tennis and paddle. Paddle is crazy. Many of my tennis friends play paddle and right now they are playing paddle. And to get, I don't know how is it in Warsaw, I don't know how is it in Poznan, to get a paddle court, you have to book it like 2 weeks in advance.
0: Really?
2: Yeah.
0: So paddle, what's the difference between paddle and pickleball? Is it in between tennis and...
2: Paddle is rather like a squash and tennis combined. And pickleball is like, I would say, rather mini tennis because we don't have walls, there is no geometry, doesn't come and play a role, so like geometry with the walls and stuff like this.
0: So you've been doing this for a while. Funny story connected with pickleball from your life, or a surprising story, I don't know. We heard here about seniors really into pickleball in America. I don't know, maybe you have a funny story with that.
2: Funny story. So I was in the United States and I played against the team where Jack Sock was, and I saw Jack Sock last time in Laver Cup 2020.

0: 22 in London, like from the raw number 58 in O2 Arena. So you never know where the sport is gonna bring you, and just appreciate what you have and like appreciate the journey, enjoy the journey and learn the lessons and just enjoy the sport because it's an amazing sport.
1: Do people ask you why you do this?
0: They sometimes do because I sometimes lose money on that.
1: Ah.
0: Yeah, like on the trips, every like the sponsor are not covering yet everything. They are asking me and they're sometimes finding it silly, but my answer is always I love the sport because it's incredibly inclusive. Everyone can play it. And pickleball players are also athletes. And I know that like many people think that it is not the case,
1: like,
0: but then invitation to the court and let's meet at the singles court and we'll see if it's not a sport.
1: Even little kids can pick it up?
0: Definitely. I have 5 years old and they're amazing. And in Asia or in the United States, you actually have really good players, like, I don't know, 8, 9, and they are really, really good. Not talking even about teenagers because they are beating adults properly.
1: So the best Polish player, pickleball player, so there is a calendar of events. If you look at the whole year, are there places to go in 1 month or whatever, or this is kind of loosely organized?
0: It is because there is no one
1: body, you mentioned,
0: governing
1: yeah.
0: body.
1: Does it mean you have two championships?
0: In Europe, there is like a bunch of different tours and we just try to pick up the best ones or the one where there is like the most prize money or the one that either has prestige or
1: But it's also like in tennis
0: players.
1: That you pick up points and there is a ranking?
0: Yes, exactly. But because there's no one governing body, there's like 10 rankings. I was an overall leader of one of the main European rankings and I'm overall leader of this, I'm pretty sure still. So yeah, there's like a few ranking, but there is also like a new tour coming, the one from United States, Porto of Slovenia, but PPA Italy is organizing it. It's called PPA, Professional Pickleball Association. And I hope that this is going to be like kind of like consolidating all of the good players playing in one place.
1: Do we have the best male pickleball player as well?
0: Oh yeah, when it comes to men, we have a very strong representation, I would say. Miko Ibiderman. He's from Poznan. He's my pickleball baby because he started playing with me. We played tennis together at Adam Mickiewicz University. Bartosz Karbownik, also Polish champion together with myself and mixed. And he won, I think, doubles as well. Szymon Zawartko, so a former Polish national champion. And then we have one more really good guy, Mateusz Matysik. If you are keen on watching something more similar to tennis, I would go for singles. But if you want to watch something very entertaining with like very fast exchanges, very fast rallies, crazy points, then doubles are mixed. The most interesting points are happening there.
1: Karolina, thank you and good luck.
0: Thank you very much.
1: Thank you.
2: I was talking to Polish pickleball champion Karolina Owczarek. That's all in this week's edition of the program. I'm Danuta Isler. Thanks for listening.
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3: What's up?
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10: You're tuned to Warsaw. Welcome to High Notes Music Magazine. Your host is Elżbieta Krajewska. In this program, it's a new opening for Sinfonia Varsovia, Warsaw's so far homeless orchestra, which launched a festival under precisely that title to celebrate that it now has a real home. As the doors open to visitors in the new home of Sinfonia Varsovia, Culture Minister Marta Cienkowska spoke of the importance of the complex project, not only for Right Bank Warsaw, and of its scope.
11: So what are your feelings? You did say there were many investments in culture, but this was probably the most important.
12: The most extraordinary and the biggest one, obviously, because this is going to be the biggest concert hall in whole Poland. And that's why we are waiting for it so badly, because we just need it. Warsaw needed and Poland needed. Obviously, we are doing lots of investments in Poland, not only

0: only from state budget, but also from European budget. It's almost 100 investments in cultural infrastructure. But this is a new home for Sinfonia Varsovia. Sinfonia Varsovia is an orchestra well known all over the world. They are promoting our music, classical music, our composers everywhere in the world. And they didn't have a home for so long, for 30 years. And this is the time that they are finally have at least a part of the buildings that they need. We are still waiting for the biggest concert hall because we have the agreement. We're gonna sign the agreement in about 2 weeks, but we're gonna wait for this concert hall till 2030. In my opinion, that's how long it's gonna take to build it. But at least right now we have those spaces for the two small concert rooms and lots of place for cultural education, which is crucial, especially in this part of Warsaw.
1: Mayor of Warsaw, Rafał Trzaskowski, was also there for Sinfonia Varsovia's new opening.
2: You were here 10 years ago when this was a ruin and, in fact, a lot of remnants of the old stables. So what are your feelings now that this dream for Right Bank Warsaw is happening?
3: First of all, I'm very happy because that was our ambition for the past 10 years or even more, to create a permanent home to one of the best orchestras in Europe. And we've done it. I mean, this is the first phase where we open up this old Institute of Veterinary to the inhabitants of our city, but we also start building the biggest concert hall in this part of Europe, which is fulfilling our ambition. So it is a very important day for all of us, for all of the people who are connected to culture in Europe. And of course for the orchestra, which, as I said, is a pride of our city and a pride of our country. And I wanted to thank everyone involved, especially the Ministry of Culture, with which we are actually realizing this investment.
2: For the Warsaw authorities, how easy has it been?
3: It hasn't been easy because, you know, our situation under the previous government was precarious, our budgetary situation. So it really took determination in order to be able to continue with the project.
2: And what are you looking forward to particularly be hearing here?
3: I'm looking forward to all the music that I love. We will start, among others, with Gershwin. So it is going to be...
2: Gershwin, not Polish composers?
3: We're starting with Gershwin. Of course, Polish composers will be featuring as well. And as always, you know, in Sinfonia's agenda, there is Penderecki, there is Chopin. So we will hear a lot of good Polish, European and world music.
2: Thank you very much.
3: Thank you very much.

0: Janusz Marynowski, chief of Sinfonia Varsovia, was literally beaming.
1: Probably one of the most happiest days in my life. I was waiting, I was working on this for the last 20 years. And Sinfonia Varsovia was always homeless orchestra, without the place, without the space, without the proper offices, and finally without the proper rehearsal room. Now we have it. Really, it's happened, and all the mix of emotions, because of course we remember all difficulties what we had, but now we have the space beautifully renovated. We are in old three buildings veterinary institute, which was since 1901. It was the veterinary institute, and for years citizens of Warsaw, they came here with their dogs, with the cats. It's an amazing place. It's, I think a lot of citizens has the emotions for this place as very, very special. For us as well, we feel well in our home, and we feel even more excited because only in 2 months we start to dig the ground, we start to build the biggest concert hall in Poland, which will be right here.
2: A concert

0: Hall dedicated to Sinfonia Varsovia.
1: Yes, this is our space, this is our home, which means we will run the hall, we will program the hall, we will invite artists. Of course, not only Sinfonia Varsovia will be present here, but also a lot of international orchestras. Already now we ask several conductors and we think about the several programs, what should be the first season of a new concert hall. Yes, it's a very long process and we need to ask in advance to be sure someone will have a time. But to come here for the opening season of a new concert hall, it's something really nice for artists, and I'm sure they will all agree.
0: You know, you were remembering that this was a veterinary institute. In fact, I was here too with a kitten. But it also made me wonder, what were the challenges with the acoustics here?
1: Yeah, in fact, from the architecture point of view, only remains the original walls, the main walls. We reconstructed, we built completely new inside in the frame of the old walls. And we have great two acoustic companies. One is, which came with the architect, is Miller from Berlin, and they made the acoustic in the Berlin Philharmonic Hall. And from our side, I invited Edhard Kahler from Switzerland, who made the concert hall in Luzern, which is known as one of the best acoustic in Europe. We have very good specialists and they made really a lot of effort to provide good acoustic here. Of course, those concert halls are pretty small. This is different than to make acoustic in the big hall. But in the big hall, we work very hard as well. We can see here during our exhibition the special model, which is 3D model in the scale 1 to 10 of our future concert hall, which was used to measure all the sounds in the hall.

0: For me, as a resident of the other side of the river, I'm wondering, you're taking all your festivals with you to this side as well.
1: I would say finally, because this right part of Warsaw really deserves. Here we don't have a concert halls, drama theaters, not a lot of buildings for culture. And finally we are here. Yes, we start big and we need to think big, but our idea is to create the community around beauty, community about art, community about other people. We want citizens to come here and to feel well. And the second thing is to say, yes, please come to the concert. But first, just come with your book to drink your favorite coffee here in our cafeteria or the bistro and really feel well. Or just come with your kids for our program, which we have Smykofonia, which we are doing together with NGOs. And we invite kids starting from 3 months old. This is really young audience, and this is all to prepare the new audience for our future concert hall.
0: So that means education is going to be, well, it's always been a big part of your

0: of your program?
1: Absolutely. We think education and just to promote the music is very important to make people better, to make them feel better, and also to prepare future audiences. That are not only education program for kids, there is a program for citizens, how to play instrument. They're coming every week here and they learn how to play woodwind or brass instruments. And finally, Sinfonia Varsovia Academy, which we run for the last 15 years, we prepare new professional musicians how to play in the orchestra, how to prepare to the audition to the different orchestras, and how to behave in this. And we plan to expand this academy as soon as we will have a new hall. It will be much bigger project as the academy, Sinfonia Varsovia Academy.

0: also not only new premises, but new instruments as well. So the quality is really going to be sky high.
1: Yes, as you think to listen music, to listen orchestra live, which is important those days, I think, it's so important to have really good instruments. This is not this old famous orchestra which sound like Berliner Phil or London Symphony Orchestra. Why they sound so well? Because of the concert hall, because of the great musicians, and because of the great instruments. And that's why I'm so grateful for the mayor of Warsaw and the city board. They decided to spend quite a nice amount of money for us that we can buy instruments. We will buy two grand pianos, Nubian grand pianos. We'll buy small organ, small cembalo, and some violins, celli, violas, a lot of instruments, just, you know, to give us a chance to play even better. We need to be better every day, and that's it.
0: I don't think you can get much better than the Sinfonia Varsovia, actually.
1: You know, our dream is create our really specific sound, but that you can work in one concert hall with beautiful acoustic. We now are rehearsing, we always rehearsing different places, in the cinemas, drama theaters, or even the school for railways. And finally, we have our space, and in 5 years we will come into the, really, I believe, one of the best acoustic concert halls, and then we can really work on the highest quality of sound with all the details. And to work each day, each rehearsing, this beautiful acoustic, it will make really possible to create the absolutely unique sound.

0: Do you have a place in your heart for music that's dedicated to Warsaw?
1: Dedicated for Warsaw. That's why we chosen the Dream About Warsaw. It's called the Sinfonia Wasowia Brass.
0: Not really a classic.

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1: It's absolutely not classic, but we would like to show you can play all kinds of music, but on one condition, it should be the best quality. And we have the best quality artists in our orchestra. That's why we are, let's say, brave to play not only Mozart, Haydn and Beethoven, but also Niemann.
2: Sinfonia Varsovia's New Openings Festival continues until September the 27th at the orchestra's extraordinary new home on the right bank of Warsaw. In this High Note magazine, that's all. Your host was Elżbieta Krajewska. 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

0: Hi, I'm Sławek Szewc in Warsaw. Welcome to News from Poland on Monday, September 14th. In today's edition of our Current Affairs magazine, Russian drones strike Ukrainian civilian targets on the border with Poland.
1: It is clearly meant to scare Western countries from supporting Ukraine, from going to Ukraine to show support.
0: Also, Europe ramps up its drone defenses as a new alliance takes off.
2: It's a historical moment. Again, it's very clear to learn to fight the drone wars as Europe, to learn from Ukraine, because this alliance can become in some way something like an academy of Ukraine war.

0: experience.
1: Then and more later on, but now look at some Polish-related news developments. Polish military recovers Russian drone from Baltic Sea. Foreign Minister Sikorski says Russian attacks are strengthening Europe's resolve, and prosecutors examine alleged manipulation of Poland's constitutional tribunal panels. The Polish military has located and recovered a drone from the Baltic Sea off the country's northwestern coast, and preliminary examination indicates it was a Russian drone, Defense Minister Władysław Kosiniak-Kamysz said on Monday. He said an initial examination indicated the unmanned aircraft found near Ruszynowo, close to the popular coastal resort of Jarosławiec, was a Russian military drone. Kosiniak-Kamysz said experts were working to secure the site and the recovered equipment. At a security meeting in Warsaw on Sunday evening, Prime Minister Donald Tusk said Russia was escalating its war against Ukraine and that examples of the escalation were increasingly close to Poland's borders. Speaking after Russia struck targets in western Ukraine near the Polish border on Sunday morning, Tusk said Poland would take additional measures to ensure the security of its borders, including closer coordination among the military, police, border guards, and customs officials. Polish Foreign Minister Radosław Sikorski has said Russian President Vladimir Putin is making a mistake by conducting what he called hybrid attacks in Europe as they are increasing awareness of the Russian threat. In an interview with U.S. broadcaster CNN, Sikorski said Putin had underestimated how European democracies would respond to Russia's actions. He said Europe initially failed to fully recognize that Russia had effectively been waging a war against it for about a decade, but that perception has now changed. Sikorski, who is also one of Poland's deputy prime ministers, pointed to recent attacks targeting the UK and Germany, saying they demonstrate the Europe-wide scale of the Russian threat. He added that attacks in Eastern Europe are helping build support for increased defense spending. Sikorski said Europe has been bearing the costs of supporting Ukraine entirely since January last year, as the United States is no longer contributing financially. He described the spending as an investment in Europe's security. Sikorski further said Putin is now trying to salvage something from the war, but ultimately cannot conquer Ukraine. He identified two factors that Putin could potentially use to try to change the situation: another mobilization in Russia and a harsh winter. Sikorski argued that such a strategy would not significantly affect Ukraine's ability to maintain its positions along the front. He told CNN that if both the mobilization and winter strategies fail, conditions for a ceasefire and serious negotiations could emerge sometime next year. Polish prosecutors are investigating allegations that judicial panels at the Constitutional Tribunal were manipulated to produce politically favorable rulings. The National Public Prosecutor's Office said last week that a special team would examine a complaint filed against Julia Przyłębska, who headed the Constitutional Court from 2016 to 2024. The Helsinki Foundation for Human Rights alleges that tribunal panels were improperly changed between 2015 and 2020 so that politically sensitive cases would be heard by judges more likely to deliver the desired outcome. The foundation examined 885 cases in which the composition of a judicial panel was changed. It identified at least 176 in which the change could not be explained by the death of a judge or the end of a judge's term. Justice Minister and Prosecutor General Waldemar Żurek said prosecutors were treating the allegations very seriously. Years of manually steering judgments according to political dictates will not be swept under the carpet, he wrote on X. We will get to the bottom of it, he assured. Żurek had earlier described the allegations as potentially criminal and said the complaint had already been put into formal processing. Przyłębska rejected the accusations, saying, I firmly deny these allegations, she said in a statement published on X. And in sports, two Polish football teams will be guaranteed spots in the league phase of European competitions in the

2027-28 season after the country climbed to a 12th place in UEFA's association rankings, officials have said. The Polish champion will enter the Champions League in the fourth qualifying round and, if eliminated, will drop into

0: have a guarantee that two Polish teams will play in the league phase of European competitions, said Marcin Stefański, chief operating officer of Ekstraklasa SA, the company that runs Poland's top division. The Champions League, Europa League and Conference League are all run by European soccer's governing body, UEFA. You're tuned to Polish Radio, and this is our weekday current affairs magazine. I'm Sławek Szefs, your host in Warsaw. During a weekend overnight attack on Ukraine, Russian drones struck very close to the border with Poland, which is also the border with the EU and NATO. Top Polish and European officials commented on the incident. Marcin Matuszewski has this report.
1: On the 12th to 13th September night, Russia launched yet another massive drone and missile attack on civilian targets across Ukraine. Some of the strikes were reported to target the Dorohusk-Yahodn crossing with Poland, landing just across the border from the Polish soil. Poland's Prime Minister Donald Tusk confirmed this during an urgent government security center meeting convened on Sunday in connection with the attacks, although he pointed out that Moscow's drones and missiles did not breach Polish airspace this time. Donald Tusk also emphasized that it was to be expected that Russia would seek to paralyze Ukrainian border crossings. As you know, this is not Russia's first attempt to paralyze Ukraine's border crossings with other countries. We have seen it before on the border with Moldova, and we knew that Moscow will attempt to cause disarray, paralysis, and perhaps even the destruction of other Ukrainian border crossings, including those with Poland. The Polish government had noted that in the weekend border strikes, Moscow used its most modern military equipment, the jet-powered suicide drones, which further escalates the danger posed by Russia. Ukraine's railway operator said that the Russian strike on its infrastructure at the Polish border was conducted shortly after a passenger train carrying former British Prime Minister Boris Johnson, former CIA chief David Petrus, and a number of European diplomats had used the same line.
2: It is clearly meant to scare Western countries from supporting Ukraine, from going to Ukraine to show support. It was clearly a message to the Western world. I think we should act the opposite. We should show that we are there for Ukraine and we are not scared.
1: The EU's foreign policy chief Kaja Kallas emphasized, speaking to the media on Monday, Reuters reported. A similar message was conveyed on the same day by Boris Johnson in a social media video in which he summed up his visit to Ukraine.
3: We need to do more to help Ukraine. They're worried now about the ballistic missiles, the fast jet drones coming in to Kyiv and other cities. And they need air defenses. They need Starlink into Russia to take out the sites from which these are coming. And they need the European cash. The most important thing that Ukraine needs is a political statement from NATO, from Europe, from the White House. They need a joint statement from the West that the destiny of Ukraine is in the West as a free, independent, sovereign country. We haven't heard that for too long.
1: Top Polish and Ukrainian diplomats Radosław Sikorski and Andriy Sibicha held a joint press conference on Sunday to condemn the border attack. Minister Sibicha called for increased pressure on Russia and assistance in securing the skies over Ukraine so that Moscow's further attacks on civilian targets are stopped. Putin's terror is literally knocking at NATO's and the EU's doors. That is exactly why today half measures are not enough. Strong sanctions are needed, as well as further military support for Ukraine and maximum pressure on Russia. Moscow must understand that any further aggression will increase the cost it bears because of the war it is waging. The Polish foreign minister emphasized that Poland and Ukraine do not accept Russia's imperial policy. Russia has attacked Ukraine's border with Poland using modernized drones equipped with jet engines and improved guidance systems. This represents an escalation and poses yet another major challenge both for Ukraine and for potential future victims of Russian aggression. Moscow hopes

0: that through this war it can regain the status of a special nation with the right to dominate others. Ukraine and Poland deny Russia that right. It will not happen. Those days will not return. Radosław Sikorski said, adding that the free world must redouble its efforts to support Ukraine, the victim of Putin's aggression. The Kremlin asked to comment on reports of Russian drones hitting civilian targets and almost striking a diplomat carrying passenger train on Ukraine's border with NATO member Poland, said that the Russian army operated across Ukrainian territory and would continue to do so. For News from Poland, Marcin Matuszewski.
1: 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Coming up, Poland hosted the ADCC 2026 World Championship in grappling.
2: He's got the heel hook. I got it.
3: Paweł Jaworski brings the crowd to their feet. The local grappler from Poland.
1: Also, when storks become photographers, Polish scientists ask the public to rate photos taken by migrating storks.
4: We all know about storks' beautiful Polish birds. We fitted them with camera-equipped transmitters, and now we want to see whether the photos they take not only leave people astounded, but also offer an aesthetic experience.
1: But first, apparently drones are reshaping modern warfare, and the European Union wants to make sure it keeps pace. A new EU-Ukraine drone alliance is bringing together defense companies from both sides to accelerate the process, with a Polish company among its founding members. More from Michał Owczarek.
5: Europe is turning to Ukraine for lessons in a technology that has rapidly transformed modern warfare, the drone. Thus, the European Commission has hosted the inaugural meeting of the EU-Ukraine Drone Alliance, an industry-led initiative designed to strengthen Europe's and Ukraine's security by speeding up the development and production of next-generation drones and counter-drone systems, and by bringing European and Ukrainian defense companies closer together. Addressing the meeting over the weekend, European Commissioner for Defence Andrius Kubilius described the launch as a historic step.
6: It's a historical moment. Again, it's very clear to learn to fight the drone wars as Europe, to learn from Ukraine, because this alliance can become in some way something like an academy of Ukraine war experience. To learn from Ukraine not only how to produce drones, but also how to adapt production methods, to be fast, to produce good enough production at speed and at scale.
5: Intended as the first step towards an EU-Ukraine drone deal, the alliance was unveiled by EU Chief Ursula von der Leyen in July as part of a broader defence industrial pact. And the timing is hardly accidental. Russia's war against Ukraine has turned the battlefield into a testing ground for drone technology. Repeated drone incidents have also raised concerns about the vulnerability of European airspace and critical infrastructure, especially in member states located on NATO's eastern flank, including Poland. The Drone Alliance brings together 18 founding members, 9 companies from EU countries and 9 from Ukraine. Among them, selected from more than 400 applications, is Poland's WB Electronics, one of the country's largest privately owned defense companies. Its vice president, Adam Bartosiewicz, told Polish Radio that membership of the alliance is a natural fit, as the company's experience on the Ukrainian battlefield gives it plenty to bring to the table.
7: To miejsce, w którym wypada być, a w szczególności nam, czyli
5: this firmie, is exactly where we need to be, particularly as a company that was among the first to help drive the drone revolution in Europe. I'm very pleased that our company has supported Ukraine from the outset, that we chose the right side, and that we have done so in a comprehensive

0: effective way, not only supplying our products, but also training soldiers, learning from their experience in using our systems, and ultimately investing in our Ukrainian subsidiary, which has been operating very successfully in Kyiv since 2016. Bartosiewicz also argues that Poland has been ahead of many European militaries in recognizing the importance of drones and integrating them with existing weapons systems and military doctrine. But there is a catch. Developing the technology may be the easy part. Getting armies to adopt it can take considerably longer, Bartosiewicz notes. Ultimately, it's not the European Commission that buys drones, it's the military. So our primary task is to reach military decision makers and convince them of how useful drones can be and how they can be integrated into military operations. Without the military, we simply won't succeed. It's true that our company has a very large number of orders for drones, but we have spent many years building up this business. The military is not an environment where things happen quickly. Bartosiewicz points out that technological change may be happening at breakneck speed on the battlefield, while procurement and doctrine tend to move at something closer to marching pace. And that may be one of the biggest challenges facing the new EU-Ukraine drone alliance, making sure Europe's armies can adapt to the speed of the drone revolution before the next generation of warfare arrives without them. Reporting for News from Poland, I'm Michał Owczarek.
1: And you're listening to News from Poland, coming your way from Warsaw. Poland has hosted the ADCC 2026 World Championship, with Krakow staging the prestigious biannual grappling tournament. The event saw historic success for the host nation, highlighted by Paweł Jaworski becoming Poland's first ever champion, alongside a bronze medal finish from Mateusz Szczeciński. Over to Piotr Urbaniak.
2: This is why it's going to be a very tight position on the knee and the heel. There, he's got the heel hook. I got it.
3: Paweł Jaworski brings the crowd to their feet. The local grappler from Poland.
4: Kraków hosted the ADCC 2026 World Championship last weekend. For the first time in history, the world's top no-gi grappling competition took place in Poland. Submission fighting, or grappling, is a combat sport which centers on ground control, blending wrestling, judo, and Brazilian jiu-jitsu. Strikes are banned. Athletes win through joint locks, chokeholds, or positional control. Matches end by submission, or by points scored for takedowns, reversals, or dominant positions. ADCC, or Abu Dhabi Combat Club, is widely viewed as the Olympics of grappling. The event was created by Sheikh Tanun bin Zayed Al Nahyan, son of the former president of the United Arab Emirates. Inspired by Hoyce's Gracie's 1993 victory in the Ultimate Fighting Championship tournament, he began training Brazilian Jiu-Jitsu and launched his first ADCC competition in 1998. The championship takes place every 2 years and has been hosted in Brazil, China, the UK, and the US. Mateusz Szczeciński from Poland won bronze on Sunday in the 77 kilograms division. His road to the podium proved very challenging, and his toughest bout came in the semi-final against Magomed Jarbayev from Dagestan. Szczeciński lost the match, but said his opponent avoided direct engagement. He stayed composed and secured Poland's first men's medal in ADCC history. Szczeciński summarized his performance in an interview with InTheCage.pl. I'll admit, my ambition is eating at me a bit right now. I was really gunning for gold. Don't get me wrong, I'm happy, but there is this nagging feeling keeping me from fully enjoying it. I'm a bit bitter because day one just didn't go the way it should have. I made the kind of rookie mistakes I thought I would left behind years ago. I'm usually known for my precision, but it just wasn't there yesterday.

0: yesterday.
1: Ja słynę z precyzji, a zabrakło mi tego wczoraj.
0: A few hours later, his gym mate Paweł Jaworski captured gold in the 88 kilograms division. The Polish fighter defeated Sweden's Marlon Tadzik in the finals by decision, after Tadzik received a penalty for passivity. Jaworski dominated his competition on the way, submitting all three of his previous opponents and relying on his trademark leg lock game. He is the first Polish champion, and only the third European to win an ADCC title. Jaworski also spoke with IndyCage.pl following his victory. I'm absolutely thrilled to have made history, but honestly, I wouldn't be here today without my friends, my coaches, and everyone who supported me. It's entirely thanks to them that I even qualified and got the chance to compete against the best. Fans also followed Jakub Wikłacz and Mateusz Gamrot, two well-known Polish MMA fighters with strong grappling backgrounds. Both previously held titles in Poland's KSW before moving to the UFC, the biggest mixed martial arts stage in the world. Each exited the tournament in the opening round after losing by submission. The event drew 12,000 spectators. Alongside the main championship, organizers also held amateur tournaments for children, teenagers and adults. For News from Poland, I'm Piotr Urbaniak.
2: And finally in the magazine, scientists in Poland are inviting the public to take part in an unusual online survey in which participants can rate photographs taken by cameras mounted on migrating white storks. Adaja Niszewska has the story.
3: What if your next wildlife photographer was not a person but a stork? The project called Stork Lens Survey offers a rare opportunity to see the world from a bird's perspective while helping researchers understand what kinds of images and wildlife behaviors capture human attention. The initiative is a collaboration involving researchers from the Poznan University of Life Sciences, the University of Szczecin, and the Silesiana Group. Participants do not need to be photography experts or bird specialists. The survey is anonymous, requires no registration, and takes users through 30 randomly selected images. But there is a catch. They are not simply being asked to choose the prettiest pictures. The scientists want to know which photographs people find interesting, unusual, or visually compelling, and why. Professor Piotr Janowski of the Poznan University of Life Sciences describes the image rating exercise as another component of a broader project focused on monitoring and protecting storks. We all know about storks' beautiful Polish birds. We fitted them with camera-equipped transmitters, and now we want to see whether the photos they take not only leave people astounded, but also offer an aesthetic experience. This is why we are asking people to evaluate these images. Taking part is deliberately simple. Anyone can participate online without registration. The photographs are unlike conventional wildlife photography because the photographer is quite literally a bird. Selected storks are equipped with GPS transmitters that record their movements and migration routes. The devices also carry miniature cameras capable of capturing images and, in some cases, sound. As the storks fly, the cameras record fragments of their journeys, birds and flight landscapes seen from above, stopovers and moments of migration in authentic conditions. Asking the public to evaluate images generated by scientific instruments is not entirely without precedent. Researchers in the United States have previously invited members of the public to assess astronomical images captured by telescopes. The Stork Lens project, however, takes the concept in a completely different direction. Instead of asking people to judge images of distant galaxies or planets, it puts them in front of photographs produced by a living migrating animal. Some images may be poorly exposed, others may be blurred by the bird's speed,

0: or captured from unusual angles, explains Piotr Tryjanowski. We cannot evaluate such a vast number of photos on our own, but we can share them with people in batches. Completing the survey takes just 5 to 7 minutes. It is voluntary and free of charge. We strongly encourage non-experts to help us with this assessment. Until now, it was always the photographer who decided what was worth showing, says Joachim Siekiera of the Silesiana Group. This created a familiar dilemma. Should researchers and the public see what is beautiful or what is scientifically and environmentally important? With Stork Lens, the researchers are turning that question around. This time, the stork is photographer. Polish ornithologists have also used miniature cameras to collect information about stork migrations stretching from Romania and Turkey through Israel and as far as Sudan and Tanzania. These footage and images offer an unprecedented perspective on the environments through which these birds travel, says Joachim Siekiera. The camera provides us with images, allowing us to see whether a stork is in a green area or near a pattern or in landfill, places where storks love to forage. We didn't have this kind of data before. We can identify landfills because they are marked on maps, but other stork locations are unknown. Thanks to these photos, we will discover them. But why ask ordinary people to judge the photographs? Scientists are not asking the public to simply identify species or analyze migration patterns. Instead, they want to understand something much more human. What makes us stop and look? People interested in the scientific side of the project or who have questions about participating can contact the researchers at storklens@gmail.com. For News from Poland, I'm Ada Janiszewska.
1: So, what comes next? An Oscar award and documentary by Stork directors? Who knows? Thank you, Ada. And that item brought us to the end of this Monday edition of our News from Poland Current Affairs magazine. But do remember to check our website and social media for first-hand information and updates. I'm Sławek Szewc. Thanks for sharing your time.

You're tuned to Polish Radio, broadcasting from Warsaw. I'm Danuta Isler, welcoming you to this week's edition of A Day in the Life. In the program, I'd like you to meet the Polish champion in pickleball, Karolina Owczarek, who is calling herself an ambassador of this amazing sport. Pickleball is growing fast in this country with dedicated courts, regular community sessions and official tournaments organized through the Polski Pickleball Association. I met Karolina at Where Else? The Polish Pickleball Cup, which held its second edition in July 2026 at the Legia Tennis Courts in Warsaw.

0: Karolina Owczarek, I'm a professional pickleball player. I'm also a pickleball coach in Berlin. And I'm really happy to be an ambassador of this amazing sport.
1: We have an official professional player from Poland of pickleball. So it's not even gaining momentum, it's already here.
0: In Europe generally it's gaining momentum, but it's here we have quite a few really good players in Poland and in Europe generally.
1: And you were introduced here as the best Polish player. So what does that mean? Medals, positions, numbers, something?

0: So I'm a Polish champion, 2025 and 2024. So in 2025, I won mixed singles and doubles. And in 2024, I won mixed and doubles because on the singles day, I got stomach issues and I was dying at home.
1: So no chance.
0: No chance.
1: Even if you tried really hard.
0: I really tried and they sent me home. They said like, don't play.
1: Don't. So we have Polish championships. So it is official, so to speak.
0: It is official, yes.
1: It's no longer a grass movement sport.
0: It is not. It is not. The problem is that there is no one governing body in the world, so that's causing a little bit of troubles. But we have official Polish championships.
1: And how did you pick it up? Generally pickable.
0: Very randomly. So I started in Poznań. I played tennis my whole life, and I saw one of my friends just playing this strange sport with like cutting boards for bread, and I was like, what is this?
1: Yeah, let me see.
0: Yeah, it looks like a cutting board.
1: It does.
0: Yes. Yeah, so I was like, I want to try it, and I went to...
1: It's actually almost like the size of a small
0: cutting
1: board.
0: Yeah, exactly. I was calling it like this. So I was like, I want to try it, and I went to a first training, and I was pretty good. The guys told me, yeah, there is a tournament in like 2 weeks, and I was actually flying for vacation, and literally I had one training, I flew back to Poland, and I went to a tournament, and I was second and a third, and I was like, oh, that's fun, I'm gonna try to play it more and more and more. And I didn't have money, so I started a fundraiser to my first pickleball international tournament. Flew to Belgium, I won it, and then it just like snowballed, you know?
1: And the rest, as they say, is history.
0: It's history.
1: So these days you're making a living of it?
0: Of coaching, yes. From playing, not yet in Europe.
1: And where do you live now?
0: I live in Germany.

0: when you pick up this, if we say small cutting board, people will be upset.
1: So
0: people
1: will be upset. I mean, I'm a professional player, I'm not upset.
0: But we heard here that 20-30 minutes will do to actually have your first game.
1: Yeah, definitely. So it's like,
0: this would not happen in tennis.
1: It would not happen anywhere else. The entry level is very low. The ceiling is extremely high, which I saw in the MLP, Major League Pickleball in the States. But for my clients, first 30-40 minutes and they are able to have like a small rally, which in tennis you have to be very talented to do so.
0: If you play tennis and want to pick a pickleball, is it an advantage or disadvantage?
1: It's an advantage definitely in singles. In doubles you have to adjust a lot because the shots are a little bit different, you have to play a different game, but I'm pretty sure that many tennis players are capable to do so.
0: If you play badminton, is it an advantage or disadvantage?
1: Advantage as well, all of the racket sports, table tennis players are amazing in pickleball. If you're gonna go to Asia, you will see all of those people playing table tennis, having amazing, we call it flick, it's like a backhand, very fast top
0: yes,
1: spin.
0: Yes, my son has been trying to teach me.
1: It is amazing, like those table tennis players are there.
0: And you have many customers in Berlin?
1: Yeah.
0: So Germans
1: yeah.
0: like it too?
1: Germans like it too. I'm also doing some trips all over Europe. I was in Crete, I'm gonna be in Turkey. So there is a demand and I can see, I play the sport 2.5 years and I can see it growing.
0: And if you look at Poland, I'm sure you're following racket sports. Oh. What do you see? Tennis? Or you see other things too? Tennis and what names?
1: tennis and paddle. Paddle is crazy. Many of my tennis friends play paddle and right now they are playing paddle. And to get, I don't know how is it in Warsaw, I don't know how is it in Poznan, to get a paddle court you have to book it like 2 weeks in advance.
0: Really?
1: Yeah.
0: So paddle, what's the difference between paddle and pickleball? Is it in between tennis and...
1: Paddle is rather like a squash and tennis combined, and pickleball is like, I would say, rather mini tennis because we don't have walls, there is no geometry, doesn't come and play a role, so like geometry with the walls and stuff like this.
0: So you've been doing this for a while. Funny story connected with pickleball from your life, or a surprising story, I don't know. We heard here about seniors really into pickleball in America. I don't know, maybe you have a funny story with that.
1: Funny story, so I was in the United States and I played against the team where Jack Sock was, and I saw Jack Sock last time in Laver Cup 2022 in London, like from the raw number 58 in O2 Arena. So you never know where the sport is gonna bring you, and just appreciate what you have and like appreciate the journey, enjoy the journey and learn the lessons and just enjoy the sport because it's an amazing sport.
0: Do people ask you why you do this?
1: They sometimes do because I sometimes lose money on that.
0: Ah.
1: Yeah, like on the trips, every like the sponsor are not covering yet everything. They are asking me and they're sometimes finding it silly, but my answer is always I love the sport because it's incredibly inclusive. Everyone can play it. And pickleball players are also athletes. And I know that like many people think that it is not the case.
0: Poo-poo, like,
1: but then invitation to the court and let's meet

0: at the singles court, and we'll see if it's not a sport.
1: Even little kids can pick it up?
0: Definitely. I have 5 years old, and they're amazing. And in Asia or in the United States, you actually have really good players. They're like, I don't know, 8, 9, and they are really, really good. Not talking even about teenagers, because they are beating adults properly.
1: So the best Polish player, pickleball player, so there is a calendar of events. If you look at the whole year, are there places to go in 1 month or whatever, or this is kind of loosely organized?
0: It is, because there is no one
1: body, you mentioned,
0: governing body.
1: Does it mean you have two championships?
0: In Europe, there is like a bunch of different tours, and we just try to pick up the best ones, or the one where there is like the most prize money, or the one that either has prestige.
1: But it's also like in tennis
0: players.
1: That you pick up points and there is a ranking?
0: Yes, exactly. But because there's no one governing body, there's like 10 rankings. I was an overall leader of one of the main European rankings, and I'm overall leader of this, I'm pretty sure still. So yeah, there's like a few ranking, but there is also like a new tour coming, the one from United States, Portero Slovenia, but PPA Italy is organizing it. It's called PPA, Professional Pickleball Association. And I hope that this is going to be like kind of like consolidating all of the good players playing in one place.
1: Do we have the best male pickleball player as well?
0: Oh yeah, when it comes to men, we have a very strong representation, I would say. Miko Biderman. He's from Poznan, and he's my pickleball baby because he started playing with me. We played tennis together at Adam Mickiewicz University. Bartosz Karbownik, also a Polish champion together with myself and mixed, and he won, I think, doubles as well. Szymon Zawartko, so a former Polish national champion. And then we have one more really good guy, Mateusz Matysik. If you are keen on watching something more similar to tennis, I would go for singles. But if you want to watch something very entertaining with like very fast exchanges, very fast rallies, crazy points, then doubles or mixed. The most interesting points are happening there.
1: Karolina, thank you and good luck.
0: Thank you very much.
1: Thank you.
2: I was talking to Polish pickleball champion Karolina Owczarek. That's all in this week's edition of the program. I'm Danuta Isler. Thanks for listening.
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3: What's up?
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9: You're tuned to Warsaw. Welcome to High Notes Music Magazine. Your host is Elżbieta Krajewska. In this program, it's a new opening for Sinfonia Varsovia, Warsaw's so far homeless orchestra, which launched a festival under precisely that title to celebrate that it now has a real home. As the doors opened to visitors in the new home of Sinfonia Varsovia, Culture Minister Marta Cienkowska spoke of the importance of the complex project, not only for Right Bank Warsaw, and of its scope.
10: So what are your feelings? You did say there were many investments in culture, but this was probably the most important.
11: The most extraordinary and the biggest one, obviously, because this is going to be the biggest concert hall in whole Poland, and that's why we are waiting for it so badly, because we just need it. Warsaw needed and Poland needed. Obviously, we are doing lots of investments in Poland, not only from state budget but also from European budget. It's almost 100 investments in culture infrastructure. But this is a new home for Sinfonia Varsovia. Sinfonia Varsovia is an orchestra well known all over the world. They are promoting our music, classical music, our composers everywhere in the world. And they didn't have a home for so long, for 30 years. And this is the time that they are finally have at least a part of the buildings that they need. We are still waiting for the biggest concert hall, because we have the agreement. We're gonna sign the agreement in about 2 weeks. but we're going to wait for

0: This concert hall till 2030, in my opinion, that's how long it's gonna take to build it. But at least right now we have those spaces for the two small concert rooms and lots of place for cultural education, which is crucial, especially in this part of Warsaw.
1: Mayor of Warsaw, Rafał Trzaskowski, was also there for Sinfonia Varsovia's new opening.
2: You were here 10 years ago when this was a ruin and, in fact, a lot of remnants of the old stables. So what are your feelings now that this dream for Right Bank Warsaw is happening?
3: First of all, I'm very happy because that was our ambition for the past 10 years or even more, to create a permanent home to one of the best orchestras in Europe. And we've done it. I mean, this is the first phase where we open up this old Institute of Veterinary to the inhabitants of our city, but we also start building the biggest concert hall in this part of Europe, which is fulfilling our ambitions. So it is a very important day for all of us, for all of the people who are connected to culture in Europe. And of course for the orchestra, which, as I said, is a pride of our city and a pride of our country. And I wanted to thank everyone involved, especially the Ministry of Culture, with which we are actually realizing this investment.
2: For the Warsaw authorities, how easy has it been?
3: It hasn't been easy because, you know, our situation under the previous government was precarious, our budgetary situation. So it really took determination in order to be able to continue with the project.
2: And what are you looking forward to particularly be hearing here?
3: I'm looking forward to all the music that I love. We will start, among others, with Gershwin. So it is going to be...
2: Gershwin, not Polish composers?
3: We're starting with Gershwin. Of course, Polish composers will be featuring as well. And as always, you know, in Sinfonia's agenda, there is Penderecki, there is Chopin. So we will hear a lot of good Polish, European and world music.
2: Thank you very much.
3: Thank you very much.

0: Janusz Marynowski, chief of Sinfonia Varsovia, was literally beaming.
1: Probably one of the most happiest days in my life. I was waiting, I was working on this for the last 20 years. And Sinfonia Varsovia was always homeless orchestra, without the place, without the space, without the proper offices, and finally without the proper rehearsal room. Now we have it. Really, it's happened, and all the mix of emotions, because of course we remember all difficulties what we had, but now we have the space beautifully renovated. We are in old three buildings veterinary institute, which was since 1901. It was the veterinary institute, and for years citizens of Warsaw, they came here with their dogs, with the cats. It's an amazing place. It's, I think a lot of citizens has the emotions for this place as very, very special. For us as well, we feel well in our home, and we feel even more excited because only in 2 months we start to dig the ground, we start to build the biggest concert hall in Poland, which will be right here.
0: A concert hall dedicated to Sinfonia Varsovia.
1: Yes, this is our space, this is our home, which means we will run the hall, we will program the hall, we will invite artists. Of course, not only Sinfonia Varsovia will be present here, but also a lot of international orchestras. Already now we ask several conductors, and we think about the several programs, what should be the first season of a new concert hall. Yes, it's a very long process, and we need to ask in advance to be sure someone will have a time. But to come here for the opening season of a new concert hall, it's something really nice for artists, and I'm sure they will all agree.
0: You know, you were remembering that this was a veterinary institute. In fact, I was here too with a kitten.

0: But it also made me wonder, what were the challenges with the acoustics here?
1: Yeah, in fact, from the architecture point of view, only remains the original walls, the main walls. We reconstructed, we built completely new inside in the frame of the old walls. And we have great two acoustic companies. One is, which came with the architect, is Miller from Berlin, and they made the acoustic in the Berlin Philharmonic Hall. And from our side, I invited Edhard Kahler from Switzerland, who made the concert hall in Luzern, which is known as one of the best acoustic in Europe. We have very good specialists, and they made really a lot of effort to provide good acoustic here. Of course, those concert halls are pretty small. This is different than to make acoustic in the big hall. But in the big hall, we work very hard as well. We can see here during our exhibition the special model, which is 3D model in the scale 1 to 10 of our future concert hall, which was used to measure all the sounds in the hall.

0: For me, as a resident of the other side of the river, I'm wondering, you're taking all your festivals with you to this side as well.
1: I would say finally, because this right part of Warsaw really deserves. Here we don't have a concert halls, drama theaters, not a lot of buildings for culture. And finally we are here. Yes, we start big and we need to think big. But our idea is to create a community around beauty, community about art, community about other people. We want citizens to come here and to feel well. And the second thing is to say, yes, please come to the concert. But first, just come with your book to drink your favorite coffee here in our cafeteria or the bistro and really feel well. Or just come with your kids for our program, which we have Smykofonia, which we are doing together with NGOs. And we invite kids starting from 3 months old. This is really young audience, and this is all to prepare the new audience for our future concert hall.
0: So that means education is going to be, well, it's always been a big part of your program.
1: Absolutely. We think education and just to promote the music is very important to make people better, to make them feel better, and also to prepare future audience. That are not only education program for kids, there is a program for citizens, how to play instrument. They're coming every week here and they learn how to play woodwind or brass instruments. And finally, Sinfonia Varsovia Academy, which we run for the last 15 years, we prepare new professional musicians how to play in the orchestra, how to prepare to the audition to the different orchestras, and how to behave in this. And we plan to expand this academy as soon as we will have a new hall that will be

0: also not only new premises, but new instruments as well. So the quality is really going to be sky high.
1: Yes, as you think to listen music, to listen orchestra live, which is important those days, I think, it's so important to have really good instruments. This is not this old famous orchestra which sound like Berliner Phil or London Symphony Orchestra. Why they sound so well? Because of the concert hall, because of the great musicians, and because of the great instruments. And that's why I'm so grateful for the mayor of Warsaw and the city board. They decided to spend quite a nice amount of money for us that we can buy instruments. We will buy two grand pianos, Nubian grand pianos. We'll buy small organ, small cembalo, and some violins, celli, violas, a lot of instruments, just, you know, to give us a chance to play even better. We need to be better every day, and that's it.
0: I don't think you can get much better than the Sinfonia Varsovia, actually.
1: You know, our dream is create our really specific sound, but that you can work in one concert hall with beautiful acoustic. We now are rehearsing, we always rehearsing different places, in the cinemas, drama theaters, or even the school for railways. And finally, we have our space, and in 5 years we will come into the, really, I believe, one of the best acoustic concert halls, and then we can really work on the highest quality of sound with all the details. And to work each day, each rehearsing, this beautiful acoustic, it will make really possible to create the absolutely unique sound.

0: do you have to place in your heart for music that's dedicated to Warsaw?
1: Dedicated for Warsaw. That's why we chosen the Dream About Warsaw. It's called the Sinfonia Wasowia Brass.
0: Not really a classic. It's pop music.
1: It's absolutely not classic, but we would like to show. You can play all kinds of music, but on one condition. It should be the best quality. And we have the best quality artists in our orchestra. That's why we are, let's say, brave to play not only Mozart, Haydn and Beethoven, but also Niemann.
2: Sinfonia Varsovia's New Openings Festival continues until September the 27th at the orchestra's extraordinary new home on the right bank of Warsaw. In this High Note magazine, that's all. Your host was Elżbieta Krajewska. 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
1: 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Welcome to Europe East, a look at life and events in this part of the continent. I'm Agnieszka Wielawska. The European Commissioner for Internal Affairs and Migration, Magnus Brunner, and the European Union Drugs Agency presented the 2026 European Drug Report in the first half of June. Anna Maria Popescu from Radio Romania International has this report.
2: Based on data from 29 countries, 27 EU member states plus Norway and Turkey, the document shows that as they have become more available, more diverse and more potent, drugs have an increasingly negative impact on the health of consumers. At the same time, drug trafficking is a major threat to security on the continent. Organized crime networks are diversifying trafficking routes and methods of evading controls, using intimidation and violence, and recruiting and exploiting vulnerable young people. The anti-drug expert Cătălin Zone gave Radio Romania more details about the European report.

0: care trezesc îngrijorare în opinia mea.
1: There is data that raises concern, in my opinion. Basically, the report officially announces that a new drug appears in Europe almost every week. Increasingly powerful drugs, which are increasingly difficult to monitor, are flooding the market. The diversity of substances is great, and the possibility of them causing serious effects exists almost at every step. The report also warns against synthetic opioids as the main cause for concern because they are very concentrated. Thousands of lethal doses can be made from a single gram of certain substances. Georgiana Drăgan was addicted to drugs for 8 years.
2: Am început la 17 ani cu consumul de marijuana, drog pe care
1: At 17, I started using marijuana occasionally for 3 years. Then, unfortunately, after I went into a relationship with a boy addicted to heroin, I started using this drug, and a severe heroin addiction followed, which lasted 5 years. It had consequences on all aspects of my life, from undermining all the relationships I had to the inability to keep a job, to various offenses, including thefts, robberies, loans against fictitious documents, etc. But the most painful were the problems I caused my family, especially my mother, and the state of helplessness I had reached. In 2009, when she realized that she was no longer in control and that she had to stop, Georgiana joined a rehab program. The lowest point and what led me to make the decision was the fact that I had lost everything. From a girl with dreams for the future, a girl with potential, an award-winning athlete, an Olympian at school, I had ended up sleeping on cardboard boxes in the stairwell of an apartment building and having absolutely nothing to fight for. That was the moment when I realized that if I didn't make a change, I would end up in prison or in the grave. And somehow this realization made me think about myself, the person I had been in the past, the child and teenager with dreams and aspirations. And finally, I made a decision. But the decision wouldn't have been enough if I hadn't had a place to recover, because I had wanted to quit before. But the fact that there was something concrete to help me this time around made all the difference. Not only did Georgiana Drăgan quit drugs, but she became the director of the Teen Challenge Center for Girls near Bucharest. 9 girls are currently enrolled in the Rehab and Social Integration Program, which lasts between 9 months and a year for adults, and the approach is holistic. We recommend a detox period before joining our program because these people need to be helped to cope with the symptoms of withdrawal. But beyond that, an approach is needed in which they are helped to build their lives from scratch. And this is done by establishing new life principles, by changing values. People who used to lie, to manipulate, to make a combination to get money, should now have healthy principles that will help not only during the recovery period, but also afterwards. Our schedule is well structured, starting from the time we wake up until the time we go to bed. There are diverse activities throughout the day so that neither boredom nor overload or fatigue occurs. We have a mentoring system, a form of counseling. We have courses, so we also address this educational part. And very importantly, our program addresses one's deepest side, because each of us has their own inner universe, their own identity. So the first phase is the recovery phase, and then there is an internship period in which responsibilities increase. Privileges also increase. They get a phone, they have interaction with the outside world. They also have the opportunity to help other people in their turn, thus becoming role models and giving hope.
3: 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Why do people give?

0: What does generosity really mean, and what shapes charitable behaviour in Slovakia compared to other countries? Veronika Szczepanova from Radio Slovakia International looked for the answers.
1: In a market economy, almost everything has its price,

0: So what motivates us to do that? Is generosity driven by empathy, by moral values, or perhaps by more subtle forms of self-interest? What is the difference between pure altruism and the so-called warm glow effect? And what shapes charitable behavior in Slovakia compared to other countries? To explore these questions, we are joined by Matej Lorko, a researcher at Bratislava University of Economics and Business and at the Institute of Experimental Psychology of Slovak Academy of Sciences.
1: I'm an experimental and behavioral economist, currently at Bratislava University of Economics and Business, and also at the Institute of Experimental Psychology at the Slovak Academy of Sciences. And I do research which focuses on decision-making, charitable giving, volunteering, tax compliance, and also recently strategies to counter disinformation.
2: And how would you maybe explain to our listeners what behavioral economics means? Because that's not a term that we usually encounter.
1: First things first, behavioral economics is economics. So it's a study of allocation of scarce resources. Basically, it's about how and why people make decisions that they do. However, the traditional economics makes some sort of assumptions about human behavior, which make analysis easier. And these assumptions include full rationality, that people are fully rational, that they are perfectly informed, and that they are selfish. On the other hand, behavioral economics recognizes the limitations that people have, contextual influences, emotional influences on decisions. So behavioral economics mostly focuses on how people actually make decisions in their lives, incorporating insights from psychology.
2: But I also know that you are doing experimental economics. Can
1: Yes.
2: you maybe explain it, what it means and how does it actually work?
1: Well, so the thing is, when you observe behavior, you only observe behavior that happened. You never observe choices that could have been made, but were not. So in experiments, what we do is we create decision environments. We invite participants. They learn about the rules and about the incentives, which is basically how their decisions map to the payoffs. And then we let them make those decisions. In the experiment, we are always able to change the decision environments, which allows us to observe decisions under different contexts or under different information.
2: Mm-hmm. And how can you change it? You are having some kind of laboratories?
1: Yes, well, it sounds fancy when I say the word laboratory. Basically, it's a big room full of computers where our participants come and make those decisions. Everything is anonymous. At the end of the day, they are getting paid based on their decisions, which means that every decision they make, even though the environment is relatively artificial, the decisions are real, made by real people, motivated by real money, and the decisions have real consequences. And what we can do is to have one group of people that will make decisions in one environment and then second group of people in which we make one change in the environment. And if those participants are properly randomized and I observe different decisions in one group over the other, I know it has to be the one change that I make in the environment. The experimental environment allows us to make causal inferences about why people do what they do.
2: To what extent are these experiments being done in here, in our environment in Slovakia?
1: Well, as far as I know, we are the only laboratory for experimental economics in Slovakia. But then again, there are a lot of Slovaks outside that are also doing experimental research in foreign universities.
2: Mm-hmm. And why is it important that we actually have this? Maybe we can compare it to real world, or how can I actually imagine it?
1: So basically what we do in experiment, we are testing theories. And our results from the lab are internally valid as long as the experiment cleanly tests what they are supposed to be testing. So theories in economics, basically in all of social sciences, are very abstract. That means that if the theories are able to predict, then they should be predicting behavior even in a laboratory, right? There is not a single theory that says does not apply to university students, right? And therefore, I can test the theory using university students. The second thing is external validity. So the good question is, can we extrapolate what we find in the lab to the field? And the answer is yes, but cautiously. Very nice analogy is with the researchers testing new drugs, right? So whenever we are developing a new drugs, we first test them on mice. Why on mice? Because mice share a lot of genes with people and therefore are a good laboratory subject, similar to our students being good laboratory subjects for us. And if we observe that the drug is working on mice, it may, but may not work on humans because the human organism is a bit more complex. And very similarly, if we observe something working in a lab, it may or may not work in more complex field environment. However, if we are testing drugs on mice and we see that

0: doesn't work on mice is there is no way it's going to work on humans. And again, very similarly, if I see that theory does not work in the lab, there's no chance it's going to work in the field.
1: In your research, basically you devoted in recent time your research to one topic specifically, to altruism. So maybe what does it mean when it's being observed from this socio-economic perspective? Because we usually talk about it in psychological field, and I know that it's interconnected because you are doing these experiments and behavioral economics. But maybe how can we imagine why is it important in this field of economy?
0: Altruism, or more generally, pro-social behavior is basically the foundation of every functioning society. Basically, societies in which people don't behave pro-socially are evolutionary unstable. Cooperative societies always do better than non-cooperative societies. So if we were to help other people only if it was in our interest, public goods would completely collapse. And by public goods, I mean clean environment, public health, public safety, stuff like that. So at the end of the day, we would be significantly poorer, less stable, unsustainable in the long run. So yeah, pro-social behavior is very interesting from the economics perspective because it's not only about helping other people, it's basic infrastructure of functioning society.
2: That was a report by Veronika Szczepanowa from Radio Slovakia International. The 51st edition of the Gdynia Polish Film Festival, one of the oldest film events in Europe promoting Polish cinema, is to take place there from the 21st to the 26th of September. Located on the southern coast of the Baltic Sea and one of the youngest and most modern cities in Poland, Gdynia celebrates the 100th anniversary of receiving its city rights this year, while its modernist city centre was added to UNESCO's World Heritage List in July. Polish Radio's Danuta Isler spoke to Joanna Łapińska, artistic director of the Gdynia Polish Film Festival.

0: Joanna Łapińska, artistic director of Polish Film Festival in Gdynia.
1: This is the festival that is going to be happening later this month for the 51st edition, a showcase of the best that Polish cinema has to offer, happening in Gdynia, which has just been recognized by UNESCO as a city of modernism.
0: This year, especially having the centenary of Gdynia, which is a beautiful birthday we're going to celebrate this year at our festival. So you will discover all these faces of the city during the presentations, films we will present, but also talks around film, because we absolutely want to catch the soul of the city.
1: If you can run us through the numbers, so how many films are running for the main prize?
0: So okay, we have two competitions for long feature cinema, 24 titles altogether, 13 out of 24. This is the young cinema. This is the first and second films by film directors. Then we also have the competition for Polish short films, and this is the one I strongly recommend you. Polish short films are very interesting, very unique, very diverse, very strong, very powerful. You absolutely have to discover it at our festival. And we also have a competition for cinema for children.
1: So the main competition, some of the titles are already recognized internationally. So for example, Pawlikowski's Fatherland, Smoczyńska's Hotspot, which premiered last month.
0: Holubek, Wild Wild East, I think, is going to be presented next week at Toronto Film Festival.
1: Komasa's Good Boy.
0: Oh, yeah, right.
1: So some of the films have already had international run to much acclaim.
0: Just dig in yourself, look for the titles, you're going to discover others. What's important for me is don't concentrate only on names you've already learned about. Go through the rest, look for your discoveries, look for something which you will absolutely find astonishing, surprising, you're going to discuss later. Your films of the festival.
1: You also give Lifetime Achievement Awards, and this year it's going to be presented to a lady who is a film editor?
0: Yes, first time in the history of this award, our Platinum Lions will be presented to Halina Prugar-Ketling, absolutely fantastic editor who worked, for example, for many films with Andrzej Wajda and Andrzej Wajda films. The Maids from Wilko was chosen by her to be presented at the festival on this occasion.
1: I think editors are usually, you know, they are not in the foreground, they are rather in the background. They are, of course, mentioned, there are credits given to them, but...
0: Sure, of course it's true, but on the other hand, and this is what Halina Prugar-Ketling tells beautifully, how

0: Andrzej Wajda used to leave her with the material, and that was her actually who chose
1: coming up with the final shape.
0: Yeah, absolutely.
1: Of...
0: And then was sending the first draft to Andrzej Wajda, and sometimes even and she tells the stories that sometimes even they wouldn't tell her that the scene isn't finished, and she would do the editing, and then they would react, okay, so we don't have to like continue with the shooting. The scene is done. It's perfect. You've done it. So it's really very creative part of making a film.
1: One of the events on the agenda is also discussion about the film industry generally.
0: Oh yeah, yeah.
1: Held. And from what we heard here at the press conference from Polish Filmmakers Association chief, that the Polish cinema
0: is facing some difficulties.
1: Yeah,
0: like the whole world faces right now, starting with the lack of audience in the cinemas.
1: So it's not that we don't watch Polish movies, we just don't watch them in cinemas.
0: In the cinemas, that's
1: so
0: right.
1: So you're talking streaming and all those platforms and...
0: Absolutely, absolutely. These films are watched differently, but still... cinema window is important, so we should absolutely try to get it back.
1: It's probably difficult.
0: It is difficult, and it's been discussed not only in Poland but internationally in different markets for many years already. So it's as I'm saying, this is a general problem. Same as for the financing of Polish cinema. So we have less and less money.
1: There's probably never enough for culture, right?
0: Of course, you're right. But then making a movie is more and more expensive. So it's, you know, it's getting even more difficult. So you absolutely have to discuss it right now.
1: And who goes to watch Polish films? Are those young Poles, or young people, middle age, seniors?
0: Actually, all of them. But what's absolutely caught by our guests from abroad, they are always surprised with how many young people we have in our audience.
1: So 2026, Polish film industry is doing well?
0: It's doing okay, but still thinking about the future, being a little afraid. And this is what we should absolutely address at the festival.
1: Thank you very much.
0: Thank you so much.

0: Joanna Łapińska, director of the Gdynia Polish Film Festival, was talking to Polish Radio's Danuta Isler. And finally, in Europe East, for 8 years, professional botanists and enthusiastic amateurs across Czechia have been working on an ambitious project, a comprehensive photographic atlas of the country's wild plants. Alina Lepší, one of the people coordinating the project, told Vít Pohanka from Radio Prague that its distinguishing feature will be not simply the number of species, but the detail in which they are presented.
1: We plan to publish the atlas in 2028, and it will contain about 10,000 photographs of more than 3,030 plants. We will cover all native plants of the Czech Republic and also include most of the introduced and naturalized species. And thanks to our cooperation with the Institute of Botany of the Czech Academy of Sciences, museums and universities, we have access to data collected by botanists over the 250 years of Czech botany. And we will distribute the atlas internationally. For foreign botanists, it's important that we will include all difficult groups of the plants, for example, hawkweeds, dandelions, blackberries, or evening primroses. And it will be good source of information about these difficult plants.
2: Now, how long have you been working on it, and how many people roughly have contributed?
1: We started in 2018, so it's already 8 years hard work. That year we connected botanists from all around the country to make only one book together, not many small books. Today, we are about 30 botanists and about 190 photographers working on the book.
2: When you say photographers, you mean they are amateurs, probably, who are interested in botany?
1: Yes, some of them are professional and some of them are amateurs, yes. And very often it happens that amateurs can make better pictures than professional botanists. So we cooperate together and learn one from another.
2: Are there other teams in other countries that you communicate with, that you speak to? Are there

0: other projects like yours?
1: There is a huge book, Flora Germanica, and the author cooperate with us. We give him in the past some pictures of difficult species, and and he promised us to fill our gaps with their photos. And also we are connected to Hungarian botanists. These two countries are for us crucial because they are similar species, and they have some species which are in our country rare, in their countries can be common. So the contribution is for us very important. And we also, in Czech Republic, we contribute with Czech Botanic Society, which is for us very important because we are in touch with almost all botanists in the country. And the local botanists are for us very important because they help us to find the plants we are looking for.
0: As I understand it, the year 2026 is the final year to complete your work in the field, so to speak, right? Why is that? Why 2026? Why not 2027? And are you perhaps missing some plants that you would like to include, but you for some reason cannot?
1: This year is a final because we promised our supporters they will have book in their hands soon. And it will take a long time to complete book together. So this year we definitely must have all the photographs and to have enough time to complete the book. And now we are looking mainly for a few late flowering species. Actually, we have only two last months to taking pictures before winter time. And we also need some fruits and seeds. So these are the last photos. Actually, we are also looking for some locations for some plants because some of them grow in different places every year.
0: So just to make sure that I understand correctly, you are including trees, plants, flowers, herbs, everything that grows, yeah? All the flora.
1: Yes, everything, even grasses, everything.
0: And do I understand correctly, there are over 3,000 species growing in the Czech Republic?
1: Yes, yes. In the book, we include about 3,300 plants. And it covers all native plant species in the Czech Republic. And we include also most of the introduced and naturalized species. And in the case of shrubs and trees, we include also some very often planted species, which are not escaping, but they are very huge and very important. So we include few of them. And the important is that the book contains not only photographs and collages of them, but also distribution maps and informations about plants. And that's what take out a lot of time, more than only taking the pictures.
0: How much does it cost? Because that's an enormous amount of work that you are putting in.
1: The total budget is about 370,000 euros, but we are still missing about 20,000 euros for this year. Last year, we already planned to sell the book in advance. And for this, we can cover some work of co-authors and some licenses. But this year, we still need support.
0: So it's a self-supporting thing. You are not seeking some government grant or some university grants or something like that.
1: For us, it's the most important support is the public and universities. And they still play a key role of supporting the projects. We also have received support from half of the Czech regions with some subsidies, but the most support is the universities and public.
0: So general public donates money, yeah?
1: Yes, yes. We have a lot of private donors. Actually, we have about 2 million Czech crowns from the private donors. And we have about 40 patrons. And they are patrons of their favorite plants. So it's a little

0: pleasure for them and a lot of important support for us.
1: Alena Lepší talking to Vít Pohanka from Radio Prague. And that has brought us to the end of this edition of Europe East. From Agnieszka Bielawska, it's thanks for joining me.

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1: What's up?
2: What's up?
3: What's up?
4: What's up?
0: This week, Poland's global image still lags. Also, children influence parents' shopping decisions. We'll see to what extent. And also, we'll present a current top list of the most popular baby names here in Poland. I'm Sławek Szewc.
5: And I'm Ada Janiszewska.
0: Poland remains largely invisible to people across Africa, Asia, and Latin America, says Dr. Wojtek Wilku, who is the president of the Polish Center for International Aid, the PCPM, and also a UN expert on crisis management and humanitarian aid coordination. Now, he explains that Polish politicians have underinvested, in his opinion, in what is called soft power, that is, the ability to influence other nations through cultural and political appeal, focusing on traditional diplomacy, defense, and all kinds of EU alliances. As an example, he quotes the following anecdote. When I ask what they think of Poland, everyone answers, "Ah, yes, Holland." And that's not a joke. He says that is reality, sad reality, let me add. I was wondering, what does Poland need to, ring the bell internationally? Recently, there's been a brand project under the title Self-Portrait of Poles,

0: which turned out to be, well, a big disappointment, to put it mildly, after AI had been employed in the process. But seriously speaking, Adad, can we change anything in the perception of Poland to add something more besides being the land of Copernicus, of pierogi dumplings, Polish vodka and ham and things like that? Well, this is simply not enough.
1: Well, definitely it's not enough, but I think that our country has been trying to change this image for quite some time. Recently, for instance, our government has launched a massive tourism campaign promoting Poland as a country that is modern and diverse and full of unexpected experiences. And I think this word unexpected is very crucial here, because Poland is more than you expect, and this is also the slogan of this campaign, Poland More Than You Expected, with stars like footballer Robert Lewandowski and Hollywood actor Jesse Eisenberg being the faces of this campaign. So the goal is to show foreigners, tourists, that there is more to see and more to explore in our country, not only those big cities like Warsaw, Kraków, Wrocław, Poznań, etc., but, you know, maybe even the countryside, that we are very hospitable as a nation, that our language is so rich and diverse, and also that we are a modern country, because I think that a lot of people outside of our country think that Poland is this very traditional rooted nation, but we are changing, and it can be shown in our architecture, for instance, especially in big cities, and even how our cultural landscape has evolved in the recent years, our approach to cinema, to art, to festival, concert. There's like a lot of different things happening in Poland, especially during summertime. So I think there is a room for that, for foreigners to explore Poland from a different perspective, I guess. So now currently we are putting a lot of emphasis on tourism and presenting Poland from a different angle. So that is that.
0: So as you said, there's plenty of buzz, and when people do arrive in Poland, I know even from personal experience that they are surprised. This is a positive surprise, but the prime question is how to make them come in the first place, because once they arrive over here, yes, their perspective changes. Even to someone who had been familiar with Poland still from the communist days, where allegedly white bears roamed the streets of Warsaw and things like
1: even
0: that.
1: Even I heard about that.
0: Right. So all this, for one thing, it never happened. But second of all, this reality, it changed, unexpectedly to such an extent that not even many Poles thought of such far-reaching changes in various fields of life, especially throughout the last three decades, with the fall of communism, with the onset of, a different philosophy of life here in Poland. But I'm always wondering what can still be done, apart from, talking about this world-famous Polish hospitality, to make people actually come over here and see it with their very own eyes, or if they cannot, because, it's only normal. One cannot expect half of the global population to come to Poland at one time or another. But what can be done to sort of disseminate this positive image of Poland? I know that we are one of the means of doing that, but people not only listen to the radio.
1: Yes, and I think another great opportunity to invite people from abroad to come here is the fact that more and more Polish universities offer their curriculums, their programs in English. So English language degrees gain ground in Poland. So that is an option to invite youngsters to come here.

0: here to learn and to kind of experience pollen from this day-to-day life, in a sense. So maybe that is a way to show pollen and to also maybe showcase that we have something different than just cuisine and those historical aspects to our culture and our nation. So probably.
1: Let's try to look at it from a different angle. Let's turn 180 degrees. This is what can be done when we attract foreigners to Poland, mm-hmm. To see what is actually happening over here, how the country looks, how the people behave, what are their dreams, perhaps. Maybe one of those novel approaches would be going abroad to show various Polish attainments and things in which we are good at. One such, which comes to my mind, and something which we also talked about on our website, are Polish firefighters. With the immense forest fires throughout Europe this past summer season, Polish firefighters have made a name for themselves in assisting their colleagues in various countries, and not only here in Europe, also in various rescue operations, like after earthquakes in various countries over the past few years. This is something for which these Polish firemen have become famous for.
0: Well, definitely. Also, our humanitarian mission in the Gaza Strip as well, for instance. What else? Our engagement in the African country when it comes to like medical assistance as well. So we should probably speak about it more.
1: Drilling wells, building schools.
0: Yes, exactly. Yes.
1: Well, the Polish humanitarian action, PAH, under its Polish acronym, has also been very instrumental in sort of disseminating this positive knowledge about Poland and Poles. Well, unfortunately, we do not have such a figure as Santa Claus to be able to make Poland popular throughout the world at least once a year with all kinds of presents. Yes, many scientists have become world famous, or writers. Even inventions.
0: Yes, and our writers, Olga Tokarczuk, for instance, she was interviewed by Dua Lipa, I mean, about her book, and, you know, she's also a Nobel Prize winner. So there are a lot of different people to talk about, our Poles.
1: A lot of inventors, as I said, and not many people are aware that windshield wipers in cars are a Polish invention.
2: I didn't know that.
1: We talked about Polish inventions some time ago, and believe me, the list was very, very long. Yes, there is plenty to be proud of for Poles. However, an effort I would say a grand effort, both by officials, the government, current government, whoever happen they to be, but also all people. Poles travel extensively nowadays. Back in the communist times, at that time there was no such thing as having your passport in your pocket all the time and being free to just buy a ticket and leave wherever you wanted to, sometimes on condition that you have to have a visa, but here in Europe, being in the Schengen zone, it's no problem. As a matter of fact, you don't even have to have a passport. All you have to do is
0: only ID.
1: Your Polish ID. But again, times have changed, and contrary to the communist era, when travel abroad had been extremely limited, to put it mildly, nowadays everyone who can afford it and who wants to can just go anytime they want and visit. So I think this is also a very important aspect, because there's nothing which convinces people more than personal accounts. So

0: those Poles traveling to various countries, various destinations, if they have something nice to say about their country, and I think they could and should, this indeed would be a very helpful hand, together with all kinds of official projects which are launched by various institutions in this country. And just a note for the latecomers, you're tuned to Polish Radio, broadcasting from Warsaw, where else? This is the weekly What's Up feature with
1: Ada Janiszewska
0: and Sławek Szewc. Let's talk children and parents. The launch of a new school year does not necessarily mean the end of big expenditures for parents who happen to be burdened with child-related shopping practically all year round. Grown-ups, they usually base their judgments on the price tag compared to quality. But as it turns out from recent surveys, more and more often it is the child that has the last word or final say of approval or disapproval when it comes to buying. A lowered sales price, it convinces, according to these statistics, 46% of parents to purchase a given item, yet 40% succumb to their sons or daughters' arguments and preferences. Now, in the case of high school age teens, this even goes up to 51%.
1: Staggering numbers.
0: Yes. Would you say, Ada, from your experience, you're from the younger generation, definitely, are young people so convincing, or perhaps there are other factors behind this?
1: Probably, yes. We are definitely very much so convincing, especially in regards to, you know, what is hot nowadays, what is trendy. And yes, I think also it's due to our relationship that has changed with our parents. I think we're nowadays we're much more closer with our mom or dad, and they try to, you know, kind of speak on the same wavelength in a sense. So they try to maybe kind of portray themselves as more cooler.
0: So there's less of this typical parental authority?
1: Yes, I definitely think so. Yes, they try to be our friends more than just parents. And so I think that, you know, going on a shopping spree with your kid can be quite an experience, tightening your bonds with your child in a sense.
0: So does that help or hamper such shopping?
1: I think it might. It depends. I guess it depends. It's a very complicated relation, I think. But yeah, you know, also because of the social media and of those ever-changing trends and this very fast-paced change of trends, you know, you as a parent want to sort of provide, and you want your kid to look good and feel good. And so because of that, they will be convinced when your child approach you and say, hey, mom, hey, dad, I want this because Julie told me that this is what I need to have in my bag or something like that. So you don't want to kind of disappoint your child in that sense. I think that because my parents usually buy things that I ask them to buy for
0: me. How kind of them.
1: How kind of them. Yes, I'm very convincing, apparently. But yeah, I think because of that, and also like I mentioned at the very beginning, that, you know, this relationship with your parents is different than I think you had with yours, probably.
0: Well, definitely. I remember my younger days, well, for instance, back in the 60s, when I tried to convince my parents to buy me a pair of bell-bottom pants, something which is a recurring motif now and then, and they simply said,

0: no way on earth. That's why I asked about this parental authority. There is no way of changing one's parents' mind. If they said no, it was a no, and that was the end of the story. But what I'm driving at is that nowadays, perhaps this has become, well, we're talking clothes right now, but I think this is one of the most representative areas of such purchases. There's actually an imperative to do so. I recall even barely several years back when one simply had to be trendy. Otherwise, such kids, and this pertained especially to teenagers, so we're talking high school students already, this went to the point of, well, kind of social exclusion.
1: Yes, indeed, definitely. I believe so too, yes. And also from maybe sadder perspective, sometimes parents want to buy something maybe because they're too busy and they think that, you know, materialistic thing can kind of fill the void in your child.
0: Kind of consolation to make up for time lost.
1: Yes, so yeah, especially now when, you know, everyone is so busy and our schedules are fully packed and there are extracurricular activities. And I think because of this busyness in our lives as well, they try to, like you say, this is this consolation prize.
0: But what actually worries me is also the fact that the opinions coming from experts who have analyzed such research is that there needs to be a greater deal of communication on the part of producers and retail sellers, targeting the parent, but also the child.
1: Mm.
0: And what comes to my mind immediately is the fact that, again, some 10 years ago, correct me if I'm wrong, a total ban on the advertisement of toys was introduced. All that being labeled as unethical and sort of going through the back door to approach the parent and put him up against the wall. So that, for instance, the child was so pressed and had such a need to have this or that kind of toy that this led to all kinds of family mishaps, even to the extent of, well, the child suffering a kind of psychological damage because it felt not needed, not loved by their parents, and so on and so forth. And this led specialists, child psychologists, join the choir of legislators who said that such advertising should be banned. And indeed, this is what happened. And I think that right now we're on the verge of returning to this, I would say, well, unhealthy trend.
1: Probably, yes. Yeah. So that brings us to the horror of good marketing.
0: And that is a story in itself. And finally, Ada, what's your favorite name for a boy or a girl?
1: For a girl, it will be Ada, of course.
0: Why am I not surprised?
1: Definitely. And for boy, I would say Franciszek.
0: Okay. So it seems that you're in this group of people who would like a more traditional approach. Going back, let's say, three decades ago, I remember legions of newborns who had the name of film pop stars, which sounded, well, very strange for Poles, because these were names that you'd simply not come across in any age group. And all of a sudden, there appeared, as I said, thousands and thousands of kids with such names. Then there was a time when traditional

0: Boris gained the upper hand, and they said that these old Slavic names, like my name, Slavic is just an abbreviation. My full name is Slavomir, and that could roughly translate into one who, fames peace, something like that. So almost like a good Indian name. But seriously speaking, right now what can be observed is like a combination. Mm-hmm. And I think this is a very good sign of some common sense in people's minds. What we have at present, Zofia was the most popular name given to baby girls in Poland in the first half of this year, while Nikodem topped the list for boys. Other names for girls that were very popular, Zuzanna, Maya, or Antoni and Jan for
1: boys.
0: There was also a time when young parents thought that it would be good to give such a name to their child, which would make it easier for them when they, for instance, settled abroad. Because some 20 years ago, there was this quite substantial migration wave from Poland when young people thought that they would gain some better job opportunities abroad. And when they went there, somehow they settled, they stayed there, and they said, okay, so if we give a typically Polish name, this old kind of traditional Polish name, to our son or daughter, they will have difficulty in their life in a foreign land. That was a case in point.
1: Did they call you?
0: Well, sometimes they called me, just for short, they called me Slav. When I was in kindergarten, my father, he gave me a book of English names because they had a tough time pronouncing my name over there, and he said, pick a name for yourself. So it was George.
1: George. So far away from Slavomir.
0: Oh, yes, indeed. So that was unofficially my second name, which I have in my high school papers from the States and on my diploma. But it seems that everything is on a good track and things are getting healthy. Everyone is satisfied. There is a great dose of Polishness in these current names given to newborns. And at the same time, Zofia.
1: Very traditional name.
0: Sophie, right?
1: Oh, yeah, Sophie, yes.
0: You can go anywhere. Maya, yeah, that's also quite popular even in
1: Olivia,
0: English-speaking countries.
1: Olivia, Julia, also Julia in mm-hmm. Polish.
0: So, Poles are becoming more civilized, someone would say, or more universal.
1: Universal. Let's
0: stick to
1: that.
0: Yeah, that's a better term. Okay, so we'll see what the future will bring. But just for the record, these names, they also topped the list in the previous year. So it seems that this is something which is fairly stable, at least for the time being. That is, until another new television series appears, and then we'll have girls with the name of, no, I won't say it, or boys with the name of, I won't say it either. Okay, that's all for this week. I'm Sławek Szewc.
1: And I'm Ada Janiszewska.
0: Take care.
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0: Hi, I'm Sławek Szewc in Warsaw. Welcome to News from Poland on Monday, September 14th. In today's edition of our Current Affairs magazine, Russian drones strike Ukrainian civilian targets on the border with Poland.
1: It is clearly meant to scare Western countries from supporting Ukraine, from going to Ukraine to show support.
0: Also, Europe ramps up its drone defenses as a new alliance takes off.
2: It's a historical moment. Again, it's very clear to learn to fight the drone wars as Europe, to learn from Ukraine, because this alliance can become in some way something like an academy of Ukraine war experience.
0: That and more later on, but now look at some Polish-related news developments. Polish military recovers Russian drone from Baltic Sea. Foreign Minister Sikorski says Russian attacks are strengthening Europe's resolve, and prosecutors examine alleged manipulation of Poland's constitutional tribunal panels. The Polish military has located and recovered a drone from the Baltic Sea off the country's northwestern coast, and preliminary examination indicates it was a Russian drone, Defense Minister Władysław Kosiniak-Kamysz said on Monday. He said an initial examination indicated the unmanned aircraft found near Rusinowo, close to the popular coastal resort of Jarosławiec, was a Russian military drone. Kosiniak-Kamysz said experts were working to secure the site and the recovered equipment. At a security meeting in Warsaw on Sunday evening, Prime Minister Donald Tusk said Russia was escalating its war against Ukraine and that examples of the escalation were appearingly increasingly

close to Poland's borders. Speaking after Russia struck targets in western Ukraine near the Polish border on Sunday morning, Tusk said Poland would take additional measures to ensure the security of its borders, including closer coordination among the military, police, border guards, and customs officials. Polish Foreign Minister Radosław Sikorski said Russian President Vladimir Putin is making a mistake by conducting what he called hybrid attacks in Europe as they are increasing awareness of the Russian threat. In an interview with U.S. broadcaster CNN, Sikorski said Putin had underestimated how European democracies would respond to Russia's actions. He said Europe initially failed to fully recognize that Russia had effectively been waging a war against it for about a decade, but that perception has now changed. Sikorski, who is also one of Poland's deputy prime ministers, pointed to recent attacks targeting the UK and Germany, saying they demonstrate the Europe-wide scale of the Russian threat. He added that attacks in Eastern Europe are helping build support for increased defense spending. Sikorski said Europe has been bearing the cost of supporting Ukraine entirely since January last year, as the United States is no longer contributing financially. He described the spending as an investment in Europe's security. Sikorski further said Putin is now trying to salvage something from the war, but ultimately cannot conquer Ukraine. He identified two factors that Putin could potentially use to try to change the situation: another mobilization in Russia and a harsh winter. Sikorski argued that such a strategy would not significantly affect Ukraine's ability to maintain its positions along the front. He told CNN that if both the mobilization and winter strategies fail, conditions for a ceasefire and serious negotiations could emerge sometime next year. Polish prosecutors are investigating allegations that judicial panels at the Constitutional Tribunal were manipulated to produce politically favorable rulings. The National Public Prosecutor's Office said last week that a special team would examine a complaint filed against Julia Przyłębska, who headed the Constitutional Court from 2016 to 2024. The Helsinki Foundation for Human Rights alleges that tribunal panels were improperly changed between 2015 and 2020 so that politically sensitive cases would be heard by judges more likely to deliver the desired outcome. The foundation examined 885 cases in which the composition of a judicial panel was changed. It identified at least 176 in which the change could not be explained by the death of a judge or the end of a judge's term. Justice Minister and Prosecutor General Waldemar Żurek said prosecutors were treating the allegations very seriously. Years of manually steering judgments, according to political dictates, will not be swept under the carpet, he wrote on X. We will get to the bottom of it, he assured. Żurek had earlier described the allegations as potentially criminal and said the complaint had already been put into formal processing. Przyłębska rejected the accusations, saying, I firmly deny these allegations, she said in a statement published on X. And in sports, two Polish football teams will be guaranteed spots in the league phase of European competitions in the 2027-28 season after the country climbed to a 12th place in UEFA's association rankings, officials have said. The Polish champion will enter the Champions League in the fourth qualifying round and, if eliminated, will drop into the Europa League phase. The Polish Cup winner will enter the Europa League in the fourth qualifying round and, if eliminated, will move into the Conference League phase. For the first time, we have a guarantee that two Polish teams will play in the league phase of European competitions, said Marcin Stefański, chief operating officer of Ekstraklasa SA, the company that runs Poland's top division. The Champions League, Europa League, and Conference League are all run by European soccer's governing body, UEFA. You're tuned to Polish Radio, and this is our weekday current affairs magazine. I'm Sławek Szefs, your host in Warsaw.

During a weekend overnight attack on Ukraine, Russian drones struck very close to the border with Poland, which is also the border with the EU and NATO. Top Polish and European officials commented on the incident. Marcin Matus.

0: this during an urgent government security center meeting convened on Sunday in connection with the attacks, although he pointed out that Moscow's drones and missiles did not breach Polish airspace this time. Donald Tusk also emphasized that it was to be expected that Russia would seek to paralyze Ukrainian border crossings. As you know, this is not Russia's first attempt to paralyze Ukraine's border crossings with other countries. We have seen it before on the border with Moldova, and we knew that Moscow will attempt to cause disarray, paralysis, and perhaps even the destruction of other Ukrainian border crossings, including those with Poland. The Polish government had noted that in the weekend border strikes, Moscow used its most modern military equipment, the jet-powered suicide drones, which further escalates the danger posed by Russia. Ukraine's railway operator said that the Russian strike on its infrastructure at the Polish border was conducted shortly after a passenger train carrying former British Prime Minister Boris Johnson, former CIA chief David Petraeus, and a number of European diplomats had used the same line.
1: It is clearly meant to scare Western countries from supporting Ukraine, from going to Ukraine to show support. It was clearly a message to the Western world. I think we should act the opposite. We should show that we are there for Ukraine and we are not scared.
0: The EU's foreign policy chief Kaja Kallas emphasized, speaking to the media on Monday, Reuters reported. A similar message was conveyed on the same day by Boris Johnson in a social media video in which he summed up his visit to Ukraine.
2: We need to do more to help Ukraine. They're worried now about the ballistic missiles, the fast jet drones coming in to Kyiv and other cities. And they need air defenses. They need Starlink into Russia to take out the sites from which these are coming. And they need the European cash. The most important thing that Ukraine needs is a political statement from NATO, from Europe, from the White House. They need a joint statement from the West that the destiny of Ukraine is in the West as a free, independent, sovereign country. We haven't heard that for too long.
0: Top Polish and Ukrainian diplomats Radosław Sikorski and Andriy Sibicha held a joint press conference on Sunday to condemn the border attack. Minister Sibicha called for increased pressure on Russia and assistance in securing the skies over Ukraine so that Moscow's further attacks on civilian targets are stopped. Putin's terror is literally knocking at NATO's and the EU's doors. That is exactly why today half measures are not enough. Strong sanctions are needed, as well as further military support for Ukraine and maximum pressure on Russia. Moscow must understand that any further aggression will increase the cost it bears because of the war it is waging. The Polish foreign minister emphasized that Poland and Ukraine do not accept Russia's imperial policy. Russia has attacked Ukraine's border with Poland using modernized drones equipped with jet engines and improved guidance systems. This represents an escalation and poses yet another major challenge both for Ukraine and for potential future victims of Russian aggression. Moscow hopes that through this war it can regain the status of a special nation with the right to dominate others. Ukraine and Poland deny Russia that right. It will not happen. Those days will not return. Radosław Sikorski said, adding that the free world must redouble its efforts to support Ukraine, the victim of Putin's aggression. The Kremlin asked to comment on reports of Russian drones hitting civilian targets and almost striking a diplomat carrying passenger train on Ukraine's border with NATO member Poland, said that the Russian army operated across Ukrainian territory and would continue to do so. For News from Poland, Marcin Matuszewski.
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4: He's got the heel hook, I got it.
5: Paweł Jaworski brings the crowd to their feet. The local

0: grappler from Poland.
1: Also, when storks become photographers, Polish scientists ask the public to rate photos taken by migrating storks.
2: We all know about storks' beautiful Polish birds. We fitted them with camera-equipped transmitters, and now we want to see whether the photos they take not only leave people astounded, but also offer an aesthetic experience.
1: But first, apparently drones are reshaping modern warfare, and the European Union wants to make sure it keeps pace. A new EU-Ukraine drone alliance is bringing together defense companies from both sides to accelerate the process, with a Polish company among its founding members. More from Michał Owczarek.
3: Europe is turning to Ukraine for lessons in a technology that has rapidly transformed modern warfare, the drone. Thus, the European Commission has hosted the inaugural meeting of the EU-Ukraine Drone Alliance, an industry-led initiative designed to strengthen Europe's and Ukraine's security by speeding up the development and production of next-generation drones and counter-drone systems, and by bringing European and Ukrainian defence companies closer together. Addressing the meeting over the weekend, European Commissioner for Defence Andrius Kubilius described the launch as a historic step.
4: It's a historical moment. Again, it's very clear. To learn to fight the drone wars as Europe, to learn from Ukraine, because this alliance can become in some way something like an academy of Ukraine war experience. To learn from Ukraine not only how to produce drones, but also how to adapt production methods, to be fast, to produce good enough production at speed and scale.
3: Intended as the first step towards an EU-Ukraine drone deal, the alliance was unveiled by EU Chief Ursula von der Leyen in July as part of a broader defence industrial pact. And the timing is hardly accidental. Russia's war against Ukraine has turned the battlefield into a testing ground for drone technology. Repeated drone incidents have also raised concerns about the vulnerability of European airspace and critical infrastructure, especially in member states located on NATO's eastern flank, including Poland. The Drone Alliance brings together 18 founding members, 9 companies from EU countries and 9 from Ukraine. Among them, selected from more than 400 applications, is Poland's WB Electronics, one of the country's largest privately owned defence companies. Its vice president, Adam Bartosiewicz, told Polish radio that membership of the alliance is a natural fit, as the company's experience on the Ukrainian battlefield gives it plenty to bring to the table. This is exactly where we need to be, particularly as a company that was among the first to help drive the drone revolution in Europe. I'm very pleased that our company has supported Ukraine from the outset, that we chose the right side, and that we have done so in a comprehensive way, not only supplying our products, but also training soldiers, learning from their experience in using our systems, and ultimately investing in our Ukrainian subsidiary, which has been operating very successfully in Kyiv since 2016. Bartosiewicz also argues that Poland has been ahead of many European militaries in recognizing the importance of drones and integrating them with existing weapons systems and military doctrine. But there is a catch. Developing the technology may be the easy part. Getting armies to adopt it can take considerably longer, Bartosiewicz notes. Ultimately, it's not the European Commission that buys drones, it's the military. So our primary task is to reach military decision makers and convince them of how useful drones can be and how they can be integrated into military operations. Without the military, we simply won't succeed. It's true that our company has a very large number of orders for drones, but we have spent many years building up this business.

0: the military is not an environment where things happen quickly.
1: Wojsko to nie jest taka przestrzeń, w którym coś się dzieje szybko.
0: Bartosiewicz points out that technological change may be happening at breakneck speed on the battlefield, while procurement and doctrine tend to move at something closer to marching pace. And that may be one of the biggest challenges facing the new EU-Ukraine drone alliance, making sure Europe's armies can adapt to the speed of the drone revolution before the next generation of warfare arrives without them. Reporting for News from Poland, I'm Michał Owczarek.
2: And you're listening to News from Poland, coming your way from Warsaw. Poland has hosted the ADCC 2026 World Championship, with Krakow staging the prestigious biannual grappling tournament. The event saw historic success for the host nation, highlighted by Paweł Jaworski becoming Poland's first ever champion, alongside a bronze medal finish from Mateusz Szczeciński. Over to Piotr Urbaniak.
3: This is why it's going to be a very tight position on the knee and the heel. There, he's got the heel hook. They got it.
4: Paweł Jaworski brings the crowd to their feet. The local grappler from Poland.
5: Kraków hosted the ADCC 2026 World Championship last weekend. For the first time in history, the world's top no-gi grappling competition took place in Poland. Submission fighting, or grappling, is a combat sport which centers on ground control, blending wrestling, judo, and Brazilian jiu-jitsu. Strikes are banned. Athletes win through joint locks, chokeholds, or positional control. Matches end by submission, or by points scored for takedowns, reversals, or dominant positions. ADCC, or Abu Dhabi Combat Club, is widely viewed as the Olympics of grappling. The event was created by Sheikh Tanun bin Zayed Al Nahyan, son of the former president of the United Arab Emirates. Inspired by Hoyce's Gracie's 1993 victory in the Ultimate Fighting Championship tournament, he began training Brazilian Jiu-Jitsu and launched his first ADCC competition in 1998. The championship takes place every 2 years and has been hosted in Brazil, China, the UK, and the US. Mateusz Szczeciński from Poland won bronze on Sunday in the 77 kilograms division. His road to the podium proved very challenging, and his toughest bout came in the semi-final against Magomed Jarbayev from Dagestan. Szczeciński lost the match, but said his opponent avoided direct engagement. He stayed composed and secured Poland's first men's medal in ADCC history. Szczeciński summarized his performance in an interview with InTheCage.pl. I'll admit, my ambition is eating at me a bit right now. I was really gunning for gold. Don't get me wrong, I'm happy, but there is this nagging feeling keeping me from fully enjoying it. I'm a bit bitter because day one just didn't go the way it should have. I made the kind of rookie mistakes I thought I would left behind years ago. I'm usually known for my precision, but it just wasn't there yesterday. A few hours later, his gym mate Paweł Jaworski captured gold in the 88 kilograms division. The Polish fighter defeated Sweden's Marlon Tadzik in the finals by decision, after Tadzik received a penalty for passivity. Jaworski dominated his competition on the way, submitting all three of his previous opponents and relying on his trademark leg lock game. He is the first Polish champion, and only the third European to win an ADCC title. Jaworski also spoke with InTheCage.pl following his victory. I'm absolutely thrilled to have made history, but honestly, I wouldn't be here today without my friends, my coaches, and everyone who supported me. It's entirely thanks to them that I even qualified and got the chance to compete against the best. Fans also followed Jakub Wikłacz and Mateusz Gamrot, two well-known Polish MMA fighters with strong grappling backgrounds. Both

0: previously held titles in Poland's KSW before moving to the UFC, the biggest mixed martial arts stage in the world. Each exited the tournament in the opening round after losing by submission. The event drew 12,000 spectators. Alongside the main championship, organizers also held amateur tournaments for children, teenagers and adults. For news from Poland, I'm Piotr Urbaniak.
1: And finally in the magazine, scientists in Poland are inviting the public to take part in an unusual online survey in which participants can rate photographs taken by cameras mounted on migrating white storks. Adaja Niszewska has the story.
2: What if your next wildlife photographer was not a person but a stork? The project called Stork Lens Survey offers a rare opportunity to see the world from a bird's perspective while helping researchers understand what kinds of images and wildlife behaviors capture human attention. The initiative is a collaboration involving researchers from the Poznan University of Life Sciences, the University of Szczecin, and the Silesiana Group. Participants do not need to be photography experts or bird specialists. The survey is anonymous, requires no registration, and takes users through 30 randomly selected images. But there is a catch. They are not simply being asked to choose the prettiest pictures. The scientists want to know which photographs people find interesting, unusual, or visually compelling, and why. Professor Piotr Janowski of the Poznan University of Life Sciences describes the image rating exercise as another component of a broader project focused on monitoring and protecting storks. We all know about storks' beautiful Polish birds. We fitted them with camera-equipped transmitters, and now we want to see whether the photos they take not only leave people astounded, but also offer an aesthetic experience. This is why we are asking people to evaluate these images. Taking part is deliberately simple. Anyone can participate online without registration. The photographs are unlike conventional wildlife photography because the photographer is quite literally a bird. Selected storks are equipped with GPS transmitters that record their movements and migration routes. The devices also carry miniature cameras capable of capturing images and, in some cases, sound. As the storks fly, the cameras record fragments of their journeys, birds and flight landscapes seen from above, stopovers and moments of migration in authentic conditions. Asking the public to evaluate images generated by scientific instruments is not entirely without precedent. Researchers in the United States have previously invited members of the public to assess astronomical images captured by telescopes. The Stork Lens project, however, takes the concept in a completely different direction. Instead of asking people to judge images of distant galaxies or planets, it puts them in front of photographs produced by a living, migrating animal. Some images may be poorly exposed, others may be blurred by the bird's speed or captured from unusual angles, explains Piotr Trajanowski. We cannot evaluate such a vast number of photos on our own, but we can share them with people in batches. Completing the survey takes just 5 to 7 minutes. It is voluntary and free of charge. We strongly encourage non-experts to help us with this assessment. Until now, it was always the photographer who decided what was worth showing, says Joachim Siekiera of the Silesiana Group. This created a familiar dilemma. Should researchers and the public see what is beautiful or what is scientifically and environmentally important? With Stork Lens, the researchers are turning that question around. This time, the stork is photographer. Polish ornithologists have also used miniature cameras to collect information about stork migrations stretching from Romania and Turkey through Israel and as far as Sudan and Tanzania. These footage and images offer an unprecedented perspective on the environments through which these birds travel, says Joachim Siekiera. The camera provides us with images, allowing us to see whether a stork is in a green area or near a pattern or in landfill, places where storks love to forage. We didn't have this kind of data before.

0: We can identify landfills because they are marked on maps, but other historic locations are unknown. Thanks to these photos, we will discover them. But why ask ordinary people to judge the photographs? Scientists are not asking the public to simply identify species or analyze migration patterns. Instead, they want to understand something much more human. What makes us stop and look? People interested in the scientific side of the project or who have questions about participating can contact the researchers at storklens@gmail.com. For News from Poland, I'm Ada Janiszewska.
1: So, what comes next? An Oscar award and documentary by Stork directors? Who knows? Thank you, Ada. And that item brought us to the end of this Monday edition of our News from Poland Current Affairs magazine. But do remember to check our website and social media for first-hand information and updates. I'm Sławek Szewc. Thanks for sharing your time.

You're tuned to Polish Radio, broadcasting from Warsaw. I'm Danuta Isler, welcoming you to this week's edition of A Day in the Life. In the program, I'd like you to meet the Polish champion in pickleball, Karolina Owczarek, who is calling herself an ambassador of this amazing sport. Pickleball is growing fast in this country with dedicated courts, regular community sessions and official tournaments organized through the Polski Pickleball Association. I met Karolina at Where Else? The Polish Pickleball Cup, which held its second edition in July 2026 at the Legia Tennis Courts in Warsaw.

0: Karolina Ovčarek. I am a professional pickleball player. I'm also a pickleball coach in Berlin. And I'm really happy to be an ambassador of this amazing sport.
1: We have an official professional player from Poland of pickleball. So it's not even gaining momentum, it's already here.
0: In Europe generally it's gaining momentum, but it's here we have quite a few really good players in Poland and in Europe generally.
1: And you were introduced here as the best Polish player. So what does that mean? Medals, positions, numbers, something?
0: So I'm a Polish champion, 2025 and 2024. So in 2025 I won mixed singles and doubles, and in 2024 I won mixed and doubles because on the singles day I got stomach issues and I was dying at home.
1: So no chance.
0: No chance.
1: Even if you tried really hard.
0: I really tried and they sent me home. They said like, don't play.
1: Don't. So we have Polish championships. So it is official, so to speak.
0: It is official. Yes.
1: It's no longer a grass movement sport.
0: It is not. It is not. The problem is that there is no one governing body in the world. So that's causing a little bit of troubles. But we have official Polish championships.
1: And how did you pick it up? Generally pickable.
0: Very randomly. So I studied in Poznań. I played tennis my whole life. And I saw one of my friends just playing this strange sport with like cutting boards for bread, and I was like, what is this?
1: Yeah, let me see.
0: Yeah, it looks like a cutting board.
1: It does.
0: Yes. Yeah, so I was like, I want to try it, and I went to...
1: It actually almost like the size of a small
0: cutting
1: exactly.
0: board. Yeah, exactly. I was calling it like this. So I was like, I want to try it, and I went to a first training and I was pretty good. The guys told me, yeah, there is a tournament in like 2 weeks, and I was actually flying for vacation, and literally I had one training, I flew back to Poland and I went to a tournament and I was second and a third, and I was like, oh, that's fun, I'm gonna try to play it more and more and more.

0: And I didn't have money, so I started a fundraiser to my first pickleball international tournament. Flew to Belgium, I won it, and then it just like snowballed, you know?
1: And the rest, as they say, is history.
0: It's history.
1: So these days you're making a living of it?
0: Of coaching, yes. From playing, not yet in Europe.
1: And where do you live now?
0: I live in Germany.

0: when you pick up this, if we say small cutting board, people will be upset.
1: So people will be upset. I mean, I'm a professional player, I'm not upset.
0: But we heard here that 20-30 minutes will do to actually have your first game.
1: Yeah, definitely. So it's like,
0: this would not happen in tennis.
1: It would not happen anywhere else. The entry level is very low. The ceiling is extremely high, which I saw in the MLP, Major League Pickleball in the States. But for my clients, first 30-40 minutes and they are able to have like a small rally, which in tennis you have to be very talented to do so.
0: If you play tennis and want to pick a pickleball, is it an advantage or disadvantage?
1: It's an advantage definitely in singles. In doubles you have to adjust a lot because the shots are a little bit different, you have to play a different game, but I'm pretty sure that many tennis players are capable to do so.
0: If you play badminton, is it an advantage or disadvantage?
1: Advantage as well, all of the racket sports, table tennis players are amazing in pickleball. If you're gonna go to Asia, you will see all of those people playing table tennis, having amazing, we call it flick, it's like a backhand, very fast top spin.
0: Yes, my son has been trying to teach me.
1: It is amazing, like those table tennis players are there.
0: And you have many customers in Berlin?
1: Yeah.
0: So Germans like it too?
1: Germans like it too. I'm also doing some trips all over Europe. I was in Crete, I'm gonna be in Turkey. So there is a demand and I can see, I played the sport 2.5 years and I can see it growing.
0: And if you look at Poland, I'm sure you're following racket sports. Oh. What do you see? Tennis? Or you see other things too? Tennis and what names?
1: tennis and paddle. Paddle is crazy. Many of my tennis friends play paddle and right now they are playing paddle. And to get, I don't know how is it in Warsaw, I don't know how is it in Poznan, to get a paddle court you have to book it like 2 weeks in advance.
0: Really?
1: Yeah.
0: So paddle, what's the difference between paddle and pickleball? Is it in between tennis and...
1: Paddle is rather like a squash and tennis combined, and pickleball is like, I would say, rather mini tennis because we don't have walls, there is no geometry, doesn't come and play a role, so like geometry with the walls and stuff like this.
0: So you've been doing this for a while. Funny story connected with pickleball from your life, or a surprising story, I don't know. We heard here about seniors really into pickleball in America. I don't know, maybe you have a funny story with that.
1: Funny story, so I was in the United States and I played against the team where Jack Sock was, and I saw Jack Sock last time in Laver Cup 2022 in London, like from the raw number 58 in O2 Arena. So you never know where the sport is gonna bring you, and just appreciate what you have and like appreciate the journey, enjoy the journey and learn the lessons and just enjoy the sport because it's an amazing sport.
0: Do people ask you why you do this?
1: They sometimes do because I sometimes lose money on that.
0: Ah.
1: Yeah, like on the trips, like the sponsor are not covering yet everything. They are asking me and they're sometimes finding it silly, but my answer is always, I love the sport because it's incredibly inclusive. Everyone can play it. And pickleball players are also athletes. And I know that like many people think that it is not the case.
0: Like,
1: but then invitation to the court and let's meet at the singles court and we'll see if it's not a sport.
0: Even little kids can pick it up?
1: Definitely. I have 5 years old and they're amazing. And in Asia or in the United States, you actually have really good players. They're like, I don't know, 8, 9, and they are really, really good. Not talking even about teenagers because they are beating adults properly.
0: So the best Polish player, pickleball player, so there is a calendar of events. If you look at the whole year, are there places to go in 1 month or whatever, or this is kind of loosely organized?
1: It is, because there is no one
0: body, you mentioned,
1: governing body.
0: Does it mean you have two championships?
1: In Europe, there is like a bunch of different tours and we just try to pick up the best ones or the one where there is like the most prize money or the one that either has prestige.
0: But it's also like in tennis
1: players.
0: That you pick up points and there is a ranking?
1: Yes, exactly. But because there is no one governing body, there's like 10 rankings. I was an overall leader of one of the main European rankings and I'm overall leader of this, I'm pretty sure still. So yeah, there is like a few rankings, but there is also like a new tour coming, the one from United States, Porto Slovenia, but PPA Italy is organizing it. It's called PPA, Professional Pickleball Association, and I hope that this is going to be like kind of like consolidating all of the good players playing in one place.
0: Do we have the best male pickleball player as well?
1: Oh yeah, when it comes to men.

0: We have a very strong representation, I would say. Miko Ibiderman, he's from Poznan. He's my pickleball baby because he started playing with me. We played tennis together at Adam Mickiewicz University. Bartosz Karbownik, also a Polish champion together with myself and mixed. And he won, I think, doubles as well. Szymon Zawartko, so a former Polish national champion. And then we have one more really good guy, Mateusz Matysik. If you are keen on watching something more similar to tennis, I would go for singles. But if you want to watch something very entertaining with like very fast exchanges, very fast rallies, crazy points, then doubles or mixed. The most interesting points are happening there.
1: Karolina, thank you and good luck.
0: Thank you very much.
1: Thank you.
2: I was talking to Polish pickleball champion Karolina Owczarek. That's all in this week's edition of the program. I'm Danuta Isler. Thanks for listening.
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10: You're tuned to Warsaw. Welcome to High Notes Music Magazine. Your host is Elżbieta Krajewska. In this program, it's a new opening for Sinfonia Varsovia, Warsaw's so far homeless orchestra, which launched a festival under precisely that title to celebrate that it now has a real home. As the doors open to visitors in the new home of Sinfonia Varsovia, Culture Minister Marta Cienkowska spoke of the importance of the complex project, not only for Right Bank Warsaw, and of its scope.
11: So what are your feelings? You did say there were many investments in culture, but this was probably the most important.
12: The most extraordinary and the biggest one, obviously, because this is going to be the biggest concert hall in whole Poland, and that's why we are waiting for it so badly, because we just need it. Warsaw needed and Poland needed. Obviously, we are doing lots of investments in Poland, not only from state budget but also from European budget. It's almost 100 investments in culture infrastructure. But this is a new home for Sinfonia Varsovia. Sinfonia Varsovia is an orchestra well known all over the world. They are promoting our music, classical music, our composers everywhere in the world. And they didn't have a home for so long, for 30 years. And this is the time that they are finally have at least a part of the buildings that they need. We are still waiting for the biggest concert hall because we have the agreement. We're gonna sign the agreement in about 2 weeks, but we're gonna wait for this concert hall till 2030. In my opinion, that's how long it's gonna take to build it. But at least right now we have those spaces for the two small concert rooms and lots of place for cultural education, which is crucial, especially in this part of Warsaw.
10: Mayor of Warsaw, Rafał Trzaskowski, was also there for Sinfonia Varsovia's new opening.
11: You were here 10 years ago when this was a ruin and, in fact, a lot of remnants of the old stables. So what are your feelings now that this dream for Right Bank Warsaw is happening?
13: First of all, I'm very happy because that was our ambition for the past 10 years or even more, to create a permanent home to one of the best orchestras in Europe. And we've done it. I mean, this is the first phase where we open up this old Institute of Veterinary to the inhabitants of our city, but we also start building the biggest concert hall in this part of Europe, which is fulfilling our ambition. So it is a very important day for all of us, for all of the people who are connected to culture in Europe, and of course for the orchestra, which, as I said, is a

0: The pride of our city and the pride of our country, and I wanted to thank everyone involved, especially the Ministry of Culture, with which we are actually realizing this investment.
1: For the Warsaw authorities, how easy has it been?
0: It hasn't been easy because, you know, our situation under the previous government was precarious, our budgetary situation, so it really took determination in order to be able to continue with the project.
1: And what are you looking forward to particularly be hearing here?
0: I'm looking forward to all the music that I love. We will start, among others, with Gershwin. So it is going to be...
1: Gershwin, not Polish composers?
0: We're starting with Gershwin. Of course, Polish composers will be featuring as well. And as always, you know, in Symphonia's agenda, there is Penderecki, there is Chopin. So we will hear a lot of good Polish, European and world music.
1: Thank you very much.
0: Thank you very much. President.

0: Janusz Marynowski, chief of Sinfonia Varsovia, was literally beaming.
1: Probably one of the most happiest days in my life. I was waiting, I was working on this for the last 20 years. And Sinfonia Varsovia was always homeless orchestra, without the place, without the space, without the proper offices, and finally without the proper rehearsal room. Now we have it. Really, it's happened, and all the mix of emotions, because of course we remember all difficulties what we had, but now we have the space beautifully renovated. We are in old three buildings veterinary institute, which was since 1901. It was the veterinary institute, and for years citizens of Warsaw, they came here with their dogs, with the cats. It's an amazing place. It's, I think a lot of citizens has the emotions for this place as very, very special. For us as well, we feel well in our home, and we feel even more excited because only in 2 months we start to dig the ground, we start to build the biggest concert hall in Poland, which will be right here.
0: A concert hall dedicated to Sinfonia Varsovia.
1: Yes, this is our space, this is our home, which means we will run the hall, we will program the hall, we will invite artists. Of course, not only Sinfonia Varsovia will be present here, but also a lot of international orchestras. Already now we ask several conductors, and we think about the several programs, what should be the first season of a new concert hall. Yes, it's a very long process, and we need to ask in advance to be sure someone will have a time. But to come here for the opening season of a new concert hall, it's something really nice for artists, and I'm sure they will all agree.
0: You know, you were remembering that this was a veterinary institute. In fact, I was here too with a kitten. But it also made me wonder, what were the challenges with the acoustics here?
1: Yeah, in fact, from the architecture point of view, only remains the original walls, the main walls. We reconstructed, we built completely new inside in the frame of the old walls. And we have great two acoustic companies. One is, which came with the architect, is Miller BBM from Berlin, and they made the acoustic in the Berlin Philharmonic Hall. And from our side, I invited Edhard Kahler from Switzerland, who made the concert hall in Luzern, which is known as one of the best acoustic in Europe. We have very good specialists, and they made really a lot of effort to provide good acoustic here. Of course, those concert halls are pretty small. This is different than to make acoustic in the big hall. But in the big hall, we work very hard as well. We can see here during our exhibition the special model, which is 3D model in the scale 1 to 10 of our future concert hall, which was used to measure all the sounds in the hall.

0: for me as a resident of the other side of the river, I'm wondering, you're taking all your festivals with you to this side as well.
1: I would say finally, because this right part of Warsaw really deserves. Here we don't have a concert halls, drama theaters, not a lot of buildings for culture. And finally we are here. Yes, we start big and we need to think big. But our idea is to create a community around beauty, community about art, community about other people. We want citizens to come here and to feel well. And the second thing is to say, yes, please come to the concert. But first, just come with your book to drink your favorite coffee here in our cafeteria or the bistro and really feel well. Or just come with your kids for our program, which we have Smykofonia, which we are doing together with NGOs. And we invite kids starting from 3 months old. This is really young audience, and this is all to prepare the new audience for our future concert hall.
0: So that means education is going to be, well, it's always been a big part of your program.
1: Absolutely. We think education and just to promote the music is very important to make people better, to make them feel better, and also to prepare future audiences that are not only education program for kids. There is a program for citizens, how to play instrument. They're coming every week here and they learn how to play woodwind or brass instruments. And finally, Sinfonia Varsovia Academy, which we run for the last 15 years, we prepare new professional musicians how to play in the orchestra, how to prepare to the audition to the different orchestras, and how to behave in this. And we plan to expand this academy as soon as we will have a new hall that will be much bigger project as the academy, Sinfonia Varsovia Academy.

0: also not only new premises, but new instruments as well. So the quality is really going to be sky high.
1: Yes, as you think to listen music, to listen orchestra live, which is important those days, I think, it's so important to have really good instruments. This is not this old famous orchestra which sound like Berliner Phil or London Symphony Orchestra. Why they sound so well? Because of the concert hall, because of the great musicians, and because of the great instruments. And that's why I'm so grateful for the mayor of Warsaw and the city board. They decided to spend quite a nice amount of money.

0: for us that we can buy instruments. We will buy 2 grand pianos, Nubian grand pianos. We'll buy small organ, small cembalo, and some violins, celli, violas, a lot of instruments. Just, you know, to give us a chance to play even better. We need to be better every day, and that's it.
1: I don't think you can get much better than the Sinfonia Varsovia, actually.
0: You know, our dream is create our really specific sound, but that you can work in one concert hall with beautiful acoustic. We now are rehearsing, we always rehearsing different places, in the cinemas, drama theaters, or even the school for railways. And finally, we have our space, and in 5 years we will come into the, really, I believe, one of the best acoustic concert halls, and then we can really work on the highest quality of sound with all the details. And to work each day, each rehearsing, this beautiful acoustic, it will make really possible to create the absolutely unique sound.

0: Do you have a place in your heart for music that's dedicated to Warsaw?
1: Dedicated for Warsaw. That's why we chose the Dream About Warsaw. It's called the Symphonia Varsovia Brass.
0: Not really a classic, it's pop music.
1: It's absolutely not classic, but we would like to show you can play all kinds of music, but on one condition. It should be the best quality. And we have the best quality artists in our orchestra. That's why we are, let's say, brave to play not only Mozart, Haydn and Beethoven, but also Niemann.
2: Sinfonia Varsovia's New Openings Festival continues until September the 27th at the orchestra's extraordinary new home on the right bank of Warsaw. In this High Note magazine, that's all. Your host was Elżbieta Krajewska. 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
1: You're tuned to Warsaw. Welcome to Europe East, a look at life and events in this part of the continent. I'm Agnieszka Wielawska. The European Commissioner for Internal Affairs and Migration, Magnus Brunner, and the European Union Drugs Agency presented the 2026 European Drug Report in the first half of June. Anna Maria Popescu from Radio Romania International has this report.
2: Based on data from 29 countries, 27 EU member states plus Norway and Turkey, the document shows that as they have become more available, more diverse and more potent, drugs have an increasingly negative impact on the health of consumers. At the same time, drug trafficking is a major threat to security on the continent. Organized crime networks are diversifying trafficking routes and methods of evading controls, using intimidation and violence, and recruiting and exploiting vulnerable young people. The anti-drug expert Cătălin Țone gave Radio Romania more details about the European report. There is data that raises concern, in my opinion. Basically, the report officially announces that a new drug appears in Europe almost every week. Increasingly powerful drugs, which are increasingly difficult to monitor, are flooding the market. The diversity of substances is great, and the possibility of them causing serious effects exists almost at every step. The report also warns against synthetic opioids as the main cause for concern because they are very concentrated. Thousands of lethal doses can be made from a single gram of certain substances. Georgiana Drăgan was addicted to drugs for 8 years. At 17, I started using marijuana occasionally for 3 years. Then, unfortunately, after I went into a relationship with a boy addicted to heroin, I started using this drug, and a severe heroin addiction followed, which lasted 5 years. It had consequences on all aspects of my life, from undermining all

0: the relationships I had to the inability to keep a job, to various offences, including thefts, robberies, loans against fictitious documents, etc. But the most painful were the problems I caused my family, especially my mother, and the state of helplessness I had reached. In 2009, when she realized that she was no longer in control and that she had to stop, Georgiana joined a rehab program. The lowest point and what led me to make the decision was the fact that I had lost everything. From a girl with dreams for the future, a girl with potential, an award-winning athlete, an Olympian at school, I had ended up sleeping on cardboard boxes in the stairwell of an apartment building and having absolutely nothing to fight for. That was the moment when I realized that if I didn't make a change, I would end up in prison or in the grave. And somehow this realization made me think about myself, the person I had been in the past, the child and teenager with dreams and aspirations. And finally, I made a decision. But the decision wouldn't have been enough if I hadn't had a place to recover, because I had wanted to quit before. But the fact that there was something concrete to help me this time around made all the difference. Not only did Georgiana Dragan quit drugs, but she became the director of the Teen Challenge Center for Girls near Bucharest. 9 girls are currently enrolled in the Rehab and Social Integration Program, which lasts between 9 months and a year for adults, and the approach is holistic. We recommend a detox period before joining our program because these people need to be helped to cope with the symptoms of withdrawal. But beyond that, an approach is needed in which they are helped to build their lives from scratch. And this is done by establishing new life principles, by changing values. People who used to lie, to manipulate, to make a combination to get money, should now have healthy principles that will help not only during the recovery period, but also afterwards. Our schedule is well structured, starting from the time we wake up until the time we go to bed. There are diverse activities throughout the day so that neither boredom nor overload or fatigue occurs. We have a mentoring system, a form of counseling. We have courses, so we also address this educational part. And very importantly, our program addresses one's deepest side, because each of us has their own inner universe, their own identity. So the first phase is the recovery phase, and then there is an internship period in which responsibilities increase. Privileges also increase. They get a phone, they have interaction with the outside world. They also have the opportunity to help other people in their turn, thus becoming role models and giving hope.
1: A report by Anna Maria Popescu from Radio Romania International. Why do people give? What does generosity really mean, and what shapes charitable behavior in Slovakia compared to other countries? Veronika Szczepanova from Radio Slovakia International looked for the answers.
2: 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We work and receive a salary. We buy goods, order services, and pay for them. Nothing is free, and for almost every action, we expect value in return. And yet, it seems deeply rooted in human nature that we sometimes help a family member, a neighbor, or even a complete stranger, without expecting anything back. We donate money, food, clothes, even blood. We volunteer our time and share our knowledge. So what motivates us to do that? Is generosity driven by empathy, by moral values, or perhaps by more subtle forms of self-interest? What is the difference between pure altruism and the so-called warm glow effect? And what shapes charitable behavior in Slovakia compared to other countries? To explore these questions, we are joined by Matej Lorko, a researcher at Bratislava University of Economics and Business and at the Institute of Experimental Psychology of Slovak Academy of Sciences.
3: I'm an experimental and behavioral economist currently at Bratislava University of Economics and Business and also at the Institute of Experimental Psychology at the Slovak Academy of Sciences. And I

0: The research, which focuses on decision-making, charitable giving, volunteering, tax compliance, and also recently strategies to counter disinformation.
1: And how would you maybe explain to our listeners what behavioral economics means? Because that's not a term that we

0: perfectly rational, that they are perfectly informed, and that they are selfish. On the other hand, behavioral economics recognizes the limitations that people have, contextual influences, emotional influences on decisions. So behavioral economics mostly focuses on how people actually make decisions in their lives, incorporating insights from psychology.
1: But I also know that you are doing experimental economics. Can you maybe explain it, what it means and how does it actually work?
0: Well, so the thing is, when you observe behavior, you only observe behavior that happened. You never observe choices that could have been made, but were not. So in experiments, what we do is we create decision environments. We invite participants. They learn about the rules and about the incentives, which is basically how their decisions map to the payoffs. And then we let them make those decisions. In the experiment, we are always able to change the decision environments, which allows us to observe decisions under different contexts or under different information.
1: Mm-hmm. And how can you change it? You are having some kind of laboratories?
0: Yes. Well, it sounds fancy when I say the word laboratory. Basically, it's a big room full of computers where our participants come and make those decisions. Everything is anonymous. At the end of the day, they are getting paid based on their decisions, which means that every decision they make, even though the environment is relatively artificial, the decisions are real, made by real people, motivated by real money, and the decisions have real consequences. And what we can do is to have one group of people that will make decisions in one environment and then second group of people in which we make one change in the environment. And if those participants are properly randomized and I observe different decisions in one group over the other, I know it has to be the one change that I make in the environment. The experimental environment allows us to make causal inferences about why people do what they do.
1: To what extent are these experiments being done in here, in our environment in Slovakia?
0: Well, as far as I know, we are the only laboratory for experimental economics in Slovakia. But then again, there are a lot of Slovaks outside that are also doing experimental research in foreign universities.
1: Mm-hmm. And why is it important that we actually have this? Maybe we can compare it to real world, or how can I actually imagine it?
0: So basically what we do in experiment, we are testing theories. And our results from the lab are internally valid as long as the experiment cleanly tests what they are supposed to be testing. So theories in economics, basically in all of social sciences, are very abstract. That means that if the theories are able to predict, then they should be predicting behavior even in a laboratory, right? There is not a single theory that says does not apply to university students, right? And therefore, I can test the theory using university students. The second thing is external validity. So the good question is, can we extrapolate what we find in the lab to the field? And the answer is yes, but cautiously. Very nice analogy is with the researchers testing new drugs, right? So whenever we are developing a new drugs, we first test them to mice. Why on mice? Because mice share a lot of genes with people and therefore are a good laboratory subject, similar to our students being good laboratory subjects for us. And if we observe that the drug is working on mice, it may, but may not work on humans, because the human organism is a bit more complex. And very similarly, if we observe something working in a lab, it may or may not work in more complex field environment. However, if we are testing drugs on mice and we see that it doesn't work on mice, there is no way it's going to work on humans. And again, very similarly, if I see that theory does not work in the lab, there's no chance it's going to work in the field.
1: In your research, basically you devoted in recent time your research to one topic, specifically to altruism. So maybe what does it mean when it's being observed from this socio-economic perspective? Because we usually talk about it in psychological field, and I know that it's interconnected because you are doing these experiments and behavioral economics. But maybe how can we imagine why is it important in this field of economy?
0: Altruism, or more generally, pro-social behavior is basically the foundation of every functioning society. Basically, societies in which people don't behave pro-socially are evolutionarily unstable. Cooperative societies always do better than non-cooperative societies. So if we were to help other people only if it was in our interest, public goods would completely collapse. And by public goods, I mean clean environment, public health, public safety, stuff like that. So at the end of the day, we would be significantly poorer, less stable, unsustainable in the long run. So yeah, pro-social behavior is very interesting from the economics perspective, because it's not only about helping other people, it's basic infrastructure of functions of society.
2: That was a report by Veronika Szczepanowa.

from Radio Slovakia International. The 51st edition of the Gdynia Polish Film Festival, one of the oldest film events in Europe promoting Polish cinema, is to take place there from the 21st to the 26th of September. Located on the southern coast of the Baltic Sea and one of the youngest and most modern cities in Poland, Gdynia celebrates the 100th anniversary of receiving its city rights this year, while its modernist city centre was added to UNESCO's World Heritage List in July. Polish Radio's Danuta Isler spoke to Joanna Łapińska, Artistic Director of the Gdynia Polish Film Festival.

0: Joanna Łapińska, artistic director of Polish Film Festival in Gdynia.
1: This is the festival that is going to be happening later this month for the 51st edition, a showcase of the best that Polish cinema has to offer, happening in Gdynia, which has just been recognized by UNESCO as a city of modernism.
0: This year, especially having the centenary of Gdynia, which is a beautiful birthday we're going to celebrate this year at our festival. So you will discover all these faces of the city during the presentations, films we will present, but also talks around film, because we absolutely want to catch the soul of the city.
1: If you can run us through the numbers, so how many films are running for the main prize?
0: So okay, we have two competitions for long feature cinema, 24 titles all together, 13 out of 24. This is the young cinema. This is the first and second films by film directors. Then we also have the competition for Polish short films, and this is the one I strongly recommend you. Polish short films are very interesting, very unique, very diverse, very strong, very powerful. You absolutely have to discover it at our festival. And we also have a competition for cinema for children.
1: So the main competition, some of the titles are already recognized internationally. So for example, Pawlikowski's Fatherland, Smoczyńska's Hotspot, which premiered last month.
0: Holubek, Wild Wild East, I think, is going to be presented next week at Toronto Film Festival.
1: Komasa's Good Boy.
0: Oh, yeah, right.
1: So some of the films have already had international run to much acclaim.
0: Just dig in yourself, look for the titles, you're going to discover others. What's important for me is don't concentrate only on names you've already learned about. Go through the rest, look for your discoveries, look for something which you will absolutely find astonishing, surprising, you're going to discuss later. Your films of the festival.
1: You also give Lifetime Achievement Awards, and this year it's going to be presented to a lady who is a film editor?
0: Yes, first time in the history of this award, our Platinum Lions will be presented to Halina Pruger-Ketting, absolutely fantastic editor who worked, for example, for many films with Andrzej Wajda and Andrzej Wajda films. The Maids from Wilko was chosen by her to be presented at the festival on this occasion.
1: I think editors are usually, you know, they are not in the foreground, they are rather in the background. They are, of course, mentioned, there are credits given to them, but...
0: Sure, of course it's true, but on the other hand, and this is what Halina Pruger-Ketling tells beautifully, how Andrzej Wajda used to leave her with the material, and that was her actually who chose...
1: Coming up with the final shape
0: absolutely, and then was sending the first draft to Andrzej Wajda, and sometimes even... And she tells the stories that sometimes even they wouldn't tell her that the scene isn't finished, and she would do the editing, and then they would react, okay, so we don't have to like continue with the shooting, the scene is done, it's perfect, you've done it. So that's really very creative part of making a film.
1: One of the events on the agenda is also discussion about the film industry generally.
0: Oh yeah, yeah,
1: generally held, and from what we heard here at the press conference from Polish Filmmakers Association chief, that the Polish cinema
0: is facing some difficulties.
1: Yeah,
0: like the whole world faces right now, starting with the lack of audience in the cinemas.
1: So it's not that we don't watch Polish movies, we just don't watch them in cinemas.
0: In the cinemas, that's
1: so
0: right.
1: So you're talking streaming and all those platforms and...
0: Absolutely, absolutely. These films are watched differently, but still... cinema window is important, so we should absolutely try to get it back.
1: It's probably difficult.
0: It is difficult. It is difficult. And it's been discussed not only in Poland, but internationally in different markets for many years already. So it's, as I'm saying, this is a general problem.

0: as for the financing of Polish cinema, so we have less and less money.
1: There's probably never enough for culture, right?
0: Of course, you're right. But then making a movie is more and more expensive. So it's, you know, it's getting even more difficult. So you absolutely have to discuss it right now.
1: And who goes to watch Polish films? Are those young Poles, or young people, middle age, seniors?
0: Actually, all of them, but what's absolutely caught by our guests from abroad, they are always surprised with how many young people we have in our audience.
1: So 2026, Polish film industry is doing well?
0: It's doing okay, but still thinking about the future, being a little afraid, and this is what we should absolutely address at the festival.
1: Thank you very much.
0: Thank you so much.

0: Joanna Łapińska, director of the Gdynia Polish Moon Festival, was talking to Polish Radio's Danuta Isler. And finally, in Europe East, for 8 years, professional botanists and enthusiastic amateurs across Czechia have been working on an ambitious project, a comprehensive photographic atlas of the country's wild plants. Alina Lepší, one of the people coordinating the project, told Vít Pohanka from Radio Prague that its distinguishing feature will be not simply the number of species, but the detail in which they are presented.
1: We plan to publish the atlas in 2028, and it will contain about 10,000 photographs of more than 3,030 plants. We will cover all native plants of the Czech Republic and also include most of the introduced and naturalized species. And thanks to our cooperation with the Institute of Botany of the Czech Academy of Sciences, museums and universities, we have access to data collected by botanists over the 250 years of Czech botany. And we will distribute the atlas internationally. For foreign botanists, it's important that we will include all difficult groups of the plants, for example, hawkweeds, dandelions, blackberries, or evening primroses. And it will be a good source of information about these difficult plants.
2: Now, how long have you been working on it, and how many people roughly have contributed?
1: We started in 2018, so it's already 8 years hard work. That year we connected botanists from all around the country to make only one book together, not many small books. Today, we are about 30 botanists and about 190 photographers working on the book.
2: When you say photographers, you mean they are amateurs, probably, who are interested in botany?
1: Yes, some of them are professional and some of them are amateurs, yes. And very often it happens that amateurs can make better pictures than professional botanists. So we cooperate together and learn one from another.
2: Are there other teams in other countries that you communicate with, that you speak to? Are there other projects like yours?
1: There is a huge book, Flora Germanica, and the author cooperate with us. We give him in the past some pictures of difficult species, and and he promised us to fill our gaps with their photos. And also we are connected to Hungarian botanists. These two countries are for us crucial because they are similar species and they have some species which are in our country rare, in their countries can be common. So the contribution is for us very important. And we also, in Czech Republic, we contribute with Czech Botanic Society, which is for us very important because we are in touch with almost all botanists in the country. And the local botanists are for us very important because they help us to find the plants we are looking for.
2: As I understand it, the year 2026 is the final year to complete your work in the field, so to speak, right? Why is that? Why 2026? Why not 2020?

0: seven? And are you perhaps missing some plans that you would like to include, but you for some reason cannot?
1: This year is a final because we promised our supporters they will have book in their hands soon, and it will take a long time to complete book together. So this year we definitely must have all the photographs and to have enough time to complete the book. And now we are looking mainly for a few late flowering species. Actually, we have only two last months to taking pictures before winter time. And we also need some fruits and seeds. So these are the last photos. Actually, we are also looking for some locations for some plants because some of them grow in different places every year.
0: So, just to make sure that I understand correctly, you are including trees, plants, flowers, herbs, everything that grows, yeah? All the
1: Yes,
0: flora.
1: everything, even grasses, everything.
0: And do I understand correctly, there are over 3,000 species growing in the Czech Republic?
1: Yes. In the book, we include about 3,300 plants, and it cover all native plant species in the Czech Republic. And we include also most of the introduced and not naturalized species. And in the case of shrubs and trees, we include also some very often planted species, which are not escaping, but they are very huge and very important. So we include few of them. And the important is that the book contain not only photographs and collages of them, but also distribution maps and informations about plants. And that's what take out a lot of time, more than only taking the pictures.
0: How much does it cost? Because that's an enormous amount of work that you are putting in.
1: The total budget is about 370,000 euros, but we are still missing about 20,000 euros for this year. Last year, we already planned to sell the book in advance, and for this, we can cover some work of co-authors and some licenses. But this year, we still need support.
0: So it's a self-supporting thing. You are not seeking some government grant or some university grants or something like that.
1: For us, it's the most important support is the public and universities, and they still play a key role of supporting the projects. We also have received support from half of the Czech regions with some subsidies, but the most support is the universities and public.
0: So general public donates money, yeah?
1: Yes, we have a lot of private donors. Actually, we have about 2 million Czech crowns from the private donors, and we have about 40 patrons, and they are patrons of their favorite plants. So it's a little pleasure for them and a lot of important support for us.
2: Alena Lepší talking to Vít Pohanka from Radio Prague. And that has brought us to the end of this edition of Europe East. From Agnieszka Wielawska, it's thanks for joining me.

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Welcome to Offside, the program in which we talk about sports while listening to music. I'm Danuta Esler, your host, and in today's show, a treat for all the chess fans. Following the fifth edition of the Super Rapid and Blitz tournament in Poland, we'll take a look at the development of the sport in this country. All that is coming up, but first, here is Polish music collaboration of Lanberry and Trips called Dzięki, że jesteś, or Thanks for Being Here.

Kicking off the 2026 Grandchess Tour for its 11th consecutive year, the Super Rapid and Blitz tournament came to Poland for the fifth time last May. With a $200,000 total prize fund, the event featured five tour players along with five wildcards, among them Poland's chess star Jan Krzysztof Duda. The winner was Hans Niemann, one of the great hopes for American chess, currently rated in the top 20 players in the world, while the reigning world champion Gukesh Domaraju of India had to be content with a sixth place finish. So, is Poland already a chess powerhouse? It seems so. Super.

0: Heineken Blitz. Poland 2026.
1: My name is Krzysztof Duda, I'm Grand Ambassador from Poland.
2: When I ask somebody on the streets in Poland about chess, your name would be, I'm pretty sure, the first one to come up, no matter whether it's Warsaw or other towns. How did you do it?
1: Oh, well, I have an easy name, you know, Duda is very easy to say.
2: Oh, come on.
1: Right, and the entire world can, you know, say it properly. So.
2: That's only a smidge of your story. You were the one that basically started gaining recognition in chess and contributing to the popularity of the sport.
1: Yeah, I guess so. Yeah, it happened. Started having like relatively big successes in Corona time when there weren't that many things, you know, going on in the world back then. And yeah, and I broke Magnus's records, for instance. Also won World Cup. Happened in a relatively good time. You know, there was also this Gambit series, a very successful one on Netflix. And it all happened at the same time. And yeah, I guess that also contributed to popularity a bit.
2: How did it start for you? Were you a chess prodigy? Were you very small when you realized one day that you're actually good at strategies and tactics and everything? Or were you a math aficionado?
1: Well, I've never really liked math.
2: You cannot like math and play chess?
1: Because chess is for everyone, it's not just for nerds. My mom, you know, wanted to find some talent in me. I tried many different activities, actually. And chess was only my family, my, you know, aunt. She became Polish woman champion in 1981. So chess was not in my family, and my mom, you know, registered me to club in my town, in Wieliczka. And yeah, and I fell in love when I was five.
2: But why this, not other sports?
1: What? I don't know. It just happened to me.
2: I have to say, I never interviewed a chess grandmaster, so what would be the proper question? What's your favorite chess move?
1: Yeah, it depends on various factors. Because chess in principle is a drawn game. There is no good opening. I mean, like, the best objectively opening. And in general, these days, people tend to play some bullshit, basically, like, with white. White is slightly better because he's the first to move, and avoiding the mainstream is the most efficient strategy, yeah, because these days, everyone is so up, you know, like, working with engines, and getting, you know, someone to play his own is, like, already an achievement, yeah, because it's, people are, of course, way, way inferior to engines, and once they have to play, you know, on their own, rather than playing memorized moves, you know, so there is no good move.
2: And playing with the computer? Would you say yes or would you say no?
1: I'm using computer a lot, but I'm not playing it because there is no point, absolutely no chance.
2: How was playing with Magnus? That was what, 2 years ago? No.
1: Played tens of games against Magnus when I played him first, 12 years ago. Yeah, I was scared, basically, because he was like a fresh world champion. So one could say, you know, I lost psychologically even before the game started, but I've played basically anyone.
2: Who's someone in the chess world.
1: Yeah, and I have won basically against everyone. You get used to it.
2: Is it a small world when we talk about grandmasters of chess? I mean, I know that apart from Poland, there is what, China, US. Yeah. Are you guys friends or are you guys...
1: Yeah, I mean, it depends, yeah, like India and Uzbekistan are, you know, kind of the countries now where there's a real chess boom and one can say in production of grandmasters. Yeah, I'm used to playing top players, you know, which means, yeah, I often see the same faces. Overall, there are thousands of grandmasters, way too many.
2: I heard that from Łukasz Turlej, Secretary General of Polish Chess Association, that the sport is actually quite popular in Poland.
1: Yes.
2: Would you say that based on your experience, on your fans and on your surrounding?
1: It is sort of popular. The thing is, it's very difficult, you know, to sell it in media, because to understand the game it takes some time actually, and even if you spend time, you know, training chess, you still may not understand what's going on. Football, for instance, that's a very easy game, like even if you don't know the rules, you can just watch the match for, I don't know, 2 minutes and get most of them right. Chess is difficult, and yeah, and it's not really, you know, like a media sport. Yeah, that's changing a bit, but again, you know, viewers have to must play chess, you know, to understand anything, you know.
2: Do you have a quote-unquote normal life other than being the grandmaster?
1: Playing chess is lifestyle, basically. Mm-hmm. So in that regard, we can't talk about normal life, but this is a good way of living, I guess. Of course, you have absolutely no chance against the engine, yeah, because engine calculates like thousands, if not millions, of positions per second, and human can really calculate one position per second. Yeah, but I mean, I guess it will also happen like in normal life eventually, yeah, when an AI, you know, will get better and be just more efficient in almost everything, yeah, compared to human. Yeah, because being human kind of means that you are inferior in some ways, yeah, because you have emotions, you know, you are not calculated, yeah, you are, you know, protein beings. That's an issue.
2: So just finally, your calendar for the rest of 2026 or maybe even onwards, how far do you plan when you're a chess grandmaster?
1: It's not 100% fixed calendar, but yeah, we're playing Uzbekistan, for instance. I will play in Saudi Arabia possibly twice this year.
2: So things will be happening.
1: You got to travel, you know? Not as much as they do in tennis, but still.
2: Thank you very much.
1: Thanks.
3: Tell the readers of life how it feels and to be a girl among all those men.
4: I don't mind.

0: it. Chess isn't always competitive. Chess can also be beautiful.
1: And those sounds that you're hearing come from something not many people would probably guess, chess. It's a chessboard.
2: Łukasz Turlej, Secretary General of the International Chess Federation.
1: The difference between rapid and blitz, they are both fast.
2: The most well-known, I think, from the history, is classical chess. So players thinking for a long time, sometimes 10, 15, 20 minutes, but they are not thinking only about one move, but they are thinking about the whole plan, a couple of moves ahead. But rapid and blitz, this is what is last year's very interesting, not only for chess, player chess fans, but for the fans of sport. The moves are happening fast, sometimes the mistakes are happening as well, because with less time for thinking, it's easier to make a mistake. And this is something that supporters of any kind of sports are looking for. The mistakes, one person is in front and another, so this is why these games are so interesting.
1: So what are we talking about, a minute, 2 minutes, three?
2: For the whole game, they are having 3 minutes each.
1: So they go like this?
2: Yes. And the best players are able to play even 3 moves per second. This is something very special.
1: So it can be almost like nanoseconds. What do I need? I don't know. Do I need 7 coffees and be like super alert?
2: No, but all the players are having their special way to concentrate before the game. Because sometimes a split of a second is deciding whether I'm winning the game or losing.
1: Where's the Olympics?
2: yes, there are some scientists some checking, and the reaction of a chess player. There is a stereotype. The chess reaction,
1: yes.
2: Which means that you are very, very slow.
1: Yes.
2: This is absolutely not true. When you are looking through all the sports, only people in the Formula One are having faster reaction from getting the new information, analyzing and making your own move.
1: Wow.
2: If you're thinking about the football, for example, they are getting the ball, looking around where are my friends, and it's always a couple seconds.
1: Yes.
2: In chess, it can be split of a second and the move is very, very good.
1: I always thought that chess is, it's not even that you have to be very intelligent, but I guess you have to, I don't know, like math, physics and be intelligent and everything else in between?
2: This is another stereotype. Some people who are doing well in maths, for example, on average, maybe they have better start, but this is the game for everyone. And what we are also promoting in Poland, but also worldwide, is education through chess in school, with the goal to build a set of skills, analytical skills, strategical thinking. There is this rule.
1: That's really what's at the bottom of it, right? You have to kind of calculate with a cool head.
2: You have to calculate, but also when you are seeing a good move, it's better not to play it immediately. Look, maybe you have something better. So many things that especially young kids are learning through the game of chess is something that is very useful in life, in professional life, in private life. So this is something that the social tool which chess is coming to be.
1: So there is a program of chess at schools?
2: Yes, in many countries it's...
1: voluntary, obligatory, which grades?
2: In Poland, in the educational bill, there is an opportunity for schools to have chess or programming as this additional tool to help kids in the first to third class. So it's 7 to 10 years old. And in some cities, the programs are running, for example, the cities of Katowice, Krakow, Gliwice, with the involvement of the mayors of a city, they are seeing this as an investment in the education of kids from their cities.
1: So based on your experience, you've been involved in chess in Poland for many, many years. Are kids inclined to learn chess, or you have to, quote-unquote, sell it to them? I mean, I'm sure, you know, popular culture, the Queen's Gambit helped.
2: Of course, the way how chess are being seen these years, especially last 6-7 years, are very, very good for the game of chess. More and more kids are playing, but we have amazing examples. For example, in the Spotek, one of the biggest indoor sport halls in Poland,
1: Katowice-Silesia.
2: There are tournaments for 1,000, 1,500 kids, and very often organizers have to close the registration way before the day
1: of
2: the tournament, because the biggest indoor venue is too small. And the interest among kids from schools, from clubs, is getting bigger and bigger. In Poland, there are over 100,000 registered players with the rating, and many more playing. 100,000, which is very...
1: Is it a lot?
2: Huge
1: in this
2: number.
1: Yes,
2: if you are comparing to registered players in at least in other sport in Poland, it's like top 3, top 4 among all the sports.
1: So chess is considered cool in Poland?
2: I think not only in Poland, but when we are looking worldwide, top players are becoming superstars. 10 years ago, I could not imagine 200, 300 people waiting with the chess board.

0: or with some posters, looking for an autograph, looking for a moment to touch the idol. And this is happening during the whole day for a couple hours. People are standing, waiting, and sometimes people are waiting 1, 2, 3 hours because you want to meet this one player.
1: How long would it take to learn how to play chess? Or is it a lifetime venture?
2: Is there something like a set of moves that a computer or somebody would know?
0: It's very easy to learn the game. It looks complicated from the first moment, but there are so many tutorials. Both you can find on YouTube. There are many tutorials free of charge, but also there are many courses. Like, we are buying some application, paying a couple dollars to learn English.
1: So we can do it with chess as well.
0: Yes, some simple puzzles, simple tactics, but also courses for beginners, showing how the pieces are moving and teaching you how to start the game to have decent chances.
1: So once I learn the basic moves, it's time for the tactics.
0: When you learn the basic moves, we are very often telling to kids that when you're playing a game of chess, you are the general of your army. Or very often we are comparing this to, if you like football, see the chess pieces as your players. So don't put them in one corner, put them around.
2: That's
0: around
2: a
0: the
2: good
0: football
2: one.
0: Pitch or the chess board. There is a book by Kasparov, How Life Imitates Chess, because there are so many similarities.
2: And he would know all the people.
0: He would know. And kids like to play chess. And even the kids who are having so much energy, they are very often concentrating their energy on the game of chess.
2: I thought that in this day and age, you know, with the computer games, with the internet, TikTok, Instagram, everything is fast, fast, fast. I thought that it would be very difficult to make a child sit down and focus even for 20 seconds.
0: Chess is amazing in this area. Many parents, when they are thinking what kind of activity my kid should be doing, they are finding the game of chess as a kind of problem solver to all these challenges that we just discussed.
1: What about kids with learning challenges? I don't know, dyslexia or something. Anybody can...
0: Anybody can play chess. And also for kids with certain challenges, for example, autistic spectrum disorder, kids can use the skills that they are having to become better player. And sometimes certain set of skills is helpful for kids and they can become better player because of what the nature gave them.
3: Super Rapid and Blitz, Poland 2026.
1: This is another year that the Super Rapid and Blitz event is happening. Is Poland a chess powerhouse?
0: Yes, Poland is a chess powerhouse, at least in Europe. We see that when you're looking at geopolitics, top countries in the world, US, India, China, they are very strong in chess. So there are investments going for top chess players. India is a perfect example. Every time when a top player is having very good result, Prime Minister Modi is meeting, is congratulating. Chess is becoming the top sport, not Olympic sport yet, but top officials are following, congratulating. Uzbekistan is also chess powerhouse, where there's a special program created many years ago, and now young players are becoming the hero of the nation. And about Poland, we have Jan Krzysztof Duda.
1: Yes, because I'm thinking when I go out to the streets of Warsaw and I ask chess, I think instantaneously the response would be Jan Krzysztof Duda.
0: Yes, Jan Krzysztof Duda is also a global star. When he's playing in Poland, everyone wants to have some autograph of his, but also when he's going abroad, he's kind of ambassador.
1: Can we say that he's making a living of it at this point? Can you make a living when you were at that level? Can you make a living of it like golf players, Tiger Woods or other when NBA Gortat?
0: When he won this event a couple years ago, he got for 5 days of play $40,000.
1: So there is money in chess.
0: There is money in chess for the World Championship title. You're fighting in the match with the prize pool of 2.5 million euros.
1: But he's not the only one.
0: He's not the only one. We have plenty of very young players who are seeing their career with chess. I can just name Patryk Cieślak, almost grandmaster, world champion under 14. Jakub Siman, world champion under 16. They are developing their career, but it's very important that both from the public sector and private sector, there's an institutional help, because chess, at the beginning, it's very, very cheap to enter. But then there are tournaments, Brazil, Singapore, you have to fly there, you have to stay with your coach for 9-11 days. So we are trying to support our players, but also we are looking forward for more institutional help for these amazing players.
1: So it looks like 2026 is good for Poland in many dimensions, including the one involving you. You are running.
0: Yes, in 2025, Polish ladies became a European team champions, which was an amazing result after 20 years. They repeated this amazing result. So we are very proud of our team. We are trying to build the institutional position of Polish chess in international chess, in international structures. I'll be running for the position of the president of European Chess Union.

0: which is only, I think, possible because of what we are doing here in Poland, what we are doing internationally in the last couple of years, and I hope with the help of many, many involved people, we'll be able to do way more in the upcoming years, both in Poland and in Europe.
1: And when will we know whether your bid
0: July
1: is successful?
0: This year.
1: All right, we'll be keeping fingers crossed. Łukasz Turlej, thank you very much.
0: Thank you.
2: Genius and madness. There's no player in the world as gifted as you are.
3: There is one player that scares me.

0: supposed to go to Russia for what I want.
1: Michael Khodorkovsky. I'm executive director of the Grand Chess Tour, a nonprofit organization outreaching to many educational topics. That the reason of Grand Chess Tour to bring awareness to entire world community that chess as a sport brings many educational benefits to youngsters.
2: Like what?
1: First of all, how to think logically, how to think strategically, and how to make decision by himself. Because in chess, making your move, you're making decisions. During our lifetime, we make decision every day on a daily basis.
3: Yes.
1: And in order to be on the right side and to be positive that you're making the right move, you really need to know not necessarily everything from the book, but from personal experience. Besides, you know, it's skills that always stay with you regardless what you have achieved at the chessboard, but those skills will stay with you during college years, during your work, whether in your own business at some point or for the company that you will be working with, and it stays with you for life.
2: Is there the best moment to pick up chess, or anyone can? Let's say anyone, so you can start when you're, I don't know, 3-4, I'm just coming up with number, and can still pick it up when you're, I don't know, 65, 73?
1: You can pick up at any age, and it's very affordable. You just need chess board and chess pieces. And
2: sometimes you even, I'm sorry, see them in parks.
1: Yes, you can see in parks and some recreational facilities, going to the beach or elsewhere, and you can play. It's a matter of your preferences. Whether you want to compete, then it would require more time that you need to dedicate and passion for competition, or you can learn and play leisurely with your friends, neighbors, family. Now it's even easier because in the past you need a chess club to go. And people were saying, oh, we live in a very small town, not many people
2: who
1: are playing, or somebody lives in rural areas, and in order to go to the club, you need to take the train.
2: Mm-hmm.
1: Nowadays, you just go to your computer and you play chess online and you make friends from all over the world.
2: Is it the same as playing face-to-face, no?
1: No, it's different, of course. But you can learn playing online and then you can one day dedicate, let's say, some weekend going to the chess club and play with your schoolmates or friends that you actually already have online. You can say, hey guys, how about we will meet the chess club? And you go and you play in the club and you meet them in person, and you might like those guys and you will stay in touch with them.
0: Tell the readers of life how it feels to be a girl among all those men.
4: I don't mind it. Chess isn't always competitive. Chess can also be beautiful.
2: How difficult, or maybe easy, is it these days to quote-unquote sell chess, to promote it? I mean, everybody knows Garry Kasparov. Many people know Magnus. Many people have seen the Queen's Gambit. Does it make it easier or not necessarily to make chess, you know, cool?
1: As a matter of fact, chess right now, I believe, has a momentum because of different movies and different musical and more attention through these online streams. And yes, the legendary names like Garry Kasparov or Judit Polgar certainly will stay with new generation as well, especially that they're very active to promote sport of chess. And at the same time, there are new stars like Magnus Carlsen, Gukesh from India, right now Sindara from Uzbekistan. As you can see, it was kind of before chess could be considered as a

0: elite sport that it had some aura of exclusivity, right?
1: Mm-hmm.
0: Now, again, going back to online play, on ability to listen and view streamers and view, watch games wherever you are, you just go on the right channels and you hear commentaries, live commentaries, you see the games basically instantly.
1: Yes, it makes it much easier.
0: You are not waiting for magazine to come with commentary of the grandmaster who will be explaining, because you already heard this right now.
1: Mm-hmm.
0: So times have changed. Technology makes it more accessible, and that's why more and more youngsters like to play chess. More and more professionals in different fields like to play chess. It became already sort of household game.
1: Mm-hmm.
0: If before it was just at home and kid could play with grandma, right?
1: Mm-hmm.
0: Or grandpa, now the field is open all over the world. You can choose your opponent within seconds. Poland historically was one of the best in the world.
2: My name is Katie Tsatsalashvili. I'm from Georgia, living in Poland, and I'm here for Superbet Foundation.
1: You are a chess influencer? Can we say that?
2: Okay, that's possible. I'm a chess player. I used to play chess professionally, a woman grandmaster, and I have won world youth championships. But now I changed my profile and I'm not playing that actively anymore. I just decided to study the university, and it is not possible to study and to do the professional chess.
1: So you would be the best person to ask, what has learning to play chess given you?
2: Oh, patience. Memory skills, analyzing skills. I had no idea about that. Before I started my university, then I would not understand why other students could not remember the topic that we were talking earlier.
1: You've been observing Polish chess scene.
2: Yeah, as much as I understand. Yeah.
1: So when I go out to the streets and ask someone about chess in Poland, they would instantaneously, I think, say Jan Krzysztof Duda.
2: Yes, he's very famous. I have seen him at his peak times when he was won several top tournaments. And then here in Poland, we would have to hire people to guard him, to go through. Now, he decided to play more online chess tournaments rather than the over-the-board chess tournaments. But I think he's still very popular.
1: But online is becoming probably more and more popular.
2: It helps chess. It helps a lot of people to be connected. But we do have huge problem with online chess, which is cheating. Basically, you can't control.
1: Did you see the Queen's Gambit?
2: Of course.
1: How true is it?
2: It is. It is. And in one character, Beth Harmon, you can find a lot of chess players. So it is. I love that show.
1: Thank you very much.
2: Thank you.
1: And that special chess report brings us to the end of this edition of Offside, the program in which we looked at the development of chess in this country. I'm leaving you now with Polish music collaboration of Kaja and Aiden Reichel called Po Co or Why. I'm Danuta Isler. 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

0: Hi, I'm Sławek Szewc in Warsaw. Welcome to News from Poland on Monday, September 14th. In today's edition of our Current Affairs magazine, Russian drones strike Ukrainian civilian targets on the border with Poland.
1: It is clearly meant to scare Western countries from supporting Ukraine, from going to Ukraine to show support.
0: Also, Europe wraps up its drone defenses as a new alliance takes off.
2: It's a historical moment. Again, it's very clear to learn to fight the drone wars as Europe, to learn from Ukraine, because this alliance can become in some way something like an academy of Ukraine war experience.
0: That and more later on, but now look at some Polish-related news developments. Polish military recovers Russian drone from Baltic Sea. Foreign Minister Sikorski says Russian attacks are strengthening Europe's resolve, and prosecutors examine alleged manipulation of Poland's Constitutional Tribunal panels. The Polish military has located and recovered a drone from the Baltic Sea off the country's northwestern coast, and preliminary examination indicates it was a Russian drone, Defense Minister Władysław Kosiniak-Kamysz said on Monday. He said an initial examination indicated the unmanned aircraft found near Ruszynowo, close to the popular coastal resort of Jarosławiec, was a Russian military drone. Kosiniak-Kamysz said experts were working to secure the site and the recovered equipment. At a security meeting in Warsaw on Sunday evening, Prime Minister Donald Tusk said Russia was escalating its war against Ukraine and that examples of the escalation were increasingly close to Poland's borders. Speaking after Russia struck targets in western Ukraine near the Polish border on Sunday morning, Tusk said Poland would take additional measures to ensure the security of its borders, including closer coordination among the military, police, border guards, and customs officials. Polish Foreign Minister Radosław Sikorski has said Russian President Vladimir Putin is making a mistake by conducting what he called hybrid attacks in Europe as they are increasing awareness of the Russian threat. In an interview with U.S. broadcaster CNN, Sikorski said Putin had underestimated how European democracies would respond to Russia's actions. He said Europe initially failed to fully recognize that Russia had effectively been waging a war against it for about a decade, but that perception has now changed. Sikorski, who is also one of Poland's deputy prime ministers, pointed to recent attacks targeting the UK and Germany, saying they demonstrate the Europe-wide scale of the Russian threat. He added that attacks in Eastern Europe are helping build support for increased defense spending. Sikorski said Europe has been bearing the cost of supporting Ukraine entirely